0: You hate to complain about them having a 3-run lead right now in the eighth inning with two outs, two men on. But the reality is they've hit into three double plays today. All of them, obviously, with men on base. You have to do that to be able to hit in double play. But the reality is that early on they had bases loaded, nobody out, did not score early. That has kept this from being a blowout. So, good news is they're up 6-3. It's the eighth inning. They have four outs to get. If Craig Counsell would tell you, we have 23 outs, we need 27. So there we go.
1: Yeah, outs getters. And you're right. It was that second inning where it had the bases loaded. They were already on their third pitchers for Houston. The Astros fans were booing in the second inning of a playoff game. It wasn't even a very full stadium when this thing got started. So you're right. The opportunity, the put away was there. Now it's a very close game, and they just need to close it out. And they're getting that bullpen, right? There are some similarities in San Diego and this Padres team where you feel like the lead dog for them is the bullpen. That's been the storyline for the White Sox, Bruce. Now this is where they are, for the bullpen to close this thing out in game one of this three-game series.
0: So we had history today because this game was the first time that teams started two relief pitchers and using openers to start a playoff series. And it was unique. The White Sox jumped on Houston's opener and scored runs early. The White Sox got great pitching early on. Newcomb gave up a 2-run homer toward the middle of the game. But in all, it's worked out exactly the way White Sox baseball has worked all year, Justin. And that is, they just, they're immune to worrying about what their roles are or who's starting or who's going to pitch in the middle, who's going to close. The selling of the White Sox, from pitching coach Bove to all the way to up the ladder, including Venable and the front office, is, hey, we're just going to throw you all the time. Be always ready. We're going to protect your arm, take care of you. But in the meantime, it's all about everybody ready every night. And that's what the White Sox have personified this year.
1: Yeah, Bruce, I was looking at you. Now, Hagen Smith did go 3 innings. That's a heck of an opener for him to give you 3 innings of scoreless baseball. And one thing I appreciated, Bruce, because Murakami and Colson Montgomery, number one and two in Major League Baseball of strikeout percentage, and Colson Montgomery set the record. They manufactured a run, Murakami with a sacrifice fly. Love to see that from the strikeout guys. Then Colson Montgomery comes in 0 for 24. For his last 24 at bats in the regular season, he's 0-2. He gets hit by a pitch in his first at bat, then 0-2 in his second bat, and he homers. Right? If there's ever a way that you can feel better about yourself quickly, is the way that Colson Montgomery started this game.
0: Yeah, absolutely. And again, the White Sox have had a lot of magic all year long, but it's predicated on hard work. And one thing that Will Venable has done so terrifically, along with his coaching staff, is create a very calm situation for the team, very steady, also demanding in its own way, but not visible to the media, to the fans. When they have a message, it's delivered to the players individually. It's done in a very positive way, low-keyed way. There's nobody being yelled and screamed at. There's a lot of positivity around the White Sox, but none of that matters if you don't have talent.
1: Right.
0: And the talent that Chris Getz went out and got this year and what they've been able to add along the way, certainly the story of the year in Major League Baseball.
1: It certainly is, Bruce. And we will take White Sox fans' reaction when that game comes final. Again, the White Sox just three outs away as they go to the top of the ninth inning in that game with a 6-3 lead in Houston. But also happening tonight, we've got the 4 seed for the San Diego Padres. They earned it, and the Cubs, they are the 5 seed. So this wild card round, instead of at Wrigley Field, is happening in San Diego. Bruce, one topic I put out early, and we'll do it again, 312-644-6767. I took 3 names off the top for the Cubs, okay? No Pico Armstrong, you can't name Alex Bregman, and you can't name Matthew Boyd. Besides those 3 names, what do Cubs fans think is the most pivotal player to get a game one victory for the Cubs? I'm curious if it's about the bullpen or if what do you expect to happen on offense? 312-644-6767. Bruce, it was somewhat of a difficult final 10 days for the Cubs because I think there's a good chance if Kevin Gausman were 100%, he could be starting tonight, but he has that injury to his non-throwing shoulder. He is active. He will pitch, not starting tonight. And then Alex Bregman is a phenomenal third baseman. I did not appreciate it until I got to see him just about every day playing that position. Because of the fractures in his face, he is at DH. He is not able to play third base tonight. Two big outcomes, I think, in the last 10 days of this Cubs season that's going to affect this series somewhat.
0: So when you look at the Cubs and you look at Pedro Ramirez, you've seen a very steady rookie who's never looked like a rookie this year, right? He has performed above and beyond expectations. And even when he's made mistakes, it hasn't really thrown him. He's handled himself. I talked to a lot of his teammates during the year. And the thing they're most impressed about is the way that he handles himself, good or bad. You can't tell if things are going great or not for him. So him playing third base tonight is really important. And as you pointed out, Bregman, probably the best third baseman in baseball this year. I didn't see any better.
1: Agreed.
0: You'd be hard pressed to see it, right? So with that in mind, you're looking at him having to play, Ramirez having to play third base in, you know, the most important game he's ever played in. I don't think he'll be shook up. I think he'll handle it okay. You know, it remains to be seen if it's going to be a big deal. Certainly we know that the two things that the Cubs bring to the table that other teams do not is they have outstanding offense, they have outstanding defense. The pitching is what you are concerned with if you're going into this series. How much above and beyond will their pitchers have to pitch to get the Machados out, to get the Tatises out, to get the Frances out, to get the best and right now hottest team in baseball out and be able to win 2 out of 3.
1: Yeah, the Padres also 51-30 at home. They've got a losing record on the road. They have won 26 of their last 32 at Petco Park as well, with how well they were 50-53 on July 24th, 3 games under .500, to give you an idea of how they finished out this season, the 91-win team for the Cubs, who won 89 games this year. Let's talk about Matthew Boyd a little bit, Bruce. I was somewhat saying, hey, you know, maybe playing with your kids and injuring your knee was a good thing for Matthew Boyd as we headed towards October. He threw 179 innings last year, Bruce. As you know, that was more combined that he threw between 2022 and 2024. This year, 126 right. innings, 50-plus fewer innings because of that time missed with the meniscus injury.
0: Yeah, he had a couple injuries. Even was dealing with something in spring training. Right after the World Baseball Classic. So it's a well-rested Matthew Boyd that gives them confidence going into this playoff series. And I think the one thing about San Diego is they are very average against left-handed pitching. I think it's 20-21 this year against left-handed pitching. So it's not awful, but again, to see this start from Boyd, to see Imanaga throw bulk innings, I hate using that word, but that's what we, that's the new word, right? It's the word of the 2025-26 season, bulk innings.
1: Yep.
0: Excuse me, because we have so many of the people throwing openers these days, and you just never know how that's going to look. But I see Imanaga getting a lot of innings in one of these games, and hopefully it's game two, and the Cubs are going to clinch the wild card tomorrow. That's how soon this thing comes to a halt for with a team that loses tonight.
1: Yep.
0: It's an elimination game tomorrow.
1: Bruce, as I open, and by the way, that's the voice of Bruce Levine. I'm Jensen Richards. Ron Kuhn will join us coming up in just about 15 minutes. So Kuhn will join us at 7:25. Our pregame coverage begins at 8:25 with Zach Zabeman. Of course, Pat, Ron, and Zach will take over with your only local call of this broadcast at 9 o'clock this evening right here on 104.3 The Score. Bruce, as I mentioned in the open, I said we've covered the marathon, 162 games. It is now absolutely a sprint. It's a sprint to try to get to the divisional round in just a three-game series. And now Craig Counsell, after running that marathon, is now managing a sprint. So how does he use Colin Ray or Javier Assad or David Peterson? And when does he get into his bullpen, right? Like, the out-getters, now's his chance to use it, and how quickly will he do it?
0: Well, I think you're going to see things from him that you haven't seen before. Or I think that I don't think he has a script necessarily, but he certainly has an idea how he wants to use people against certain parts of their lineup when it gets to a certain part of the game. I don't know if people understand how smart Craig Counsell is, because there's been so much angst about he's making $8 million. Mm-hmm. Murphy's out managing him. Mm-hmm. The Brewers won by 14 games this year, 5 games last year, 10 games the year before. So I don't think for sure people understand how smart he is, because it hasn't gone into him managing a championship team yet. But when it comes to figuring these things out, Counsell is really good. I think the one thing going for the Cubs said they don't have any great pitchers, but they have a lot of very good pitchers. So the reliability from the staff is going to go – Counsell is going to be relying on all of them to do their job. And certainly nothing more important than what we've seen from Zephyr John and from Daniel Palencia over the last week or 10 days.
1: Yeah, let me give a few numbers on that, Bruce. I just went over it. And again, I think if you say the word Daniel Palencia, Cubs fans, may twist and gnarl. And similar to Ryan Zephyrjohn, but Palencia has not allowed an earned run in his last 8 outings. Ryan Zephyrjohn has a 1.13 ERA in his last 9 appearances. Also, for example, David Peterson finished his last 4 starts with a 1.27 ERA. Can I give you a name too, Bruce? I was looking at his numbers because I was like, I feel like Aaron Civale's been good recently. Bruce, I looked up Civale. In his last 18 games, 36 innings, he has a 1.72 ERA. Right? Now, none of these guys are Mason Miller. None of these guys are even Adrian Morahan. But to your point, Counsell's intelligence and the team's intelligence and their ability to put them in a situation to succeed and play matchups and also decide how early or late in a series they need to use them in one that we know is now a sprint, that is how Craig Counsell's supposed to earn that money.
0: Yeah, I think you're right. And when you look at the Cubs, to me, if they're going to win this series, they have to do it in the first 5 or 6 innings of each game. Because yep. when you have the bullpen that San Diego has, and the last 3 innings, you're faced with Adam, you're faced with Marahon, and you're faced with Miller. You don't want to be behind at that point, because these guys, all of them throw 100, all of them are stingy, and it's just going to be a real uphill battle to score runs there. So first 5 or 6 innings the key. And also, Judson, they have to start hitting with runners in scoring position, okay? It's the numbers have been bad lately, okay? They haven't been a great team all year with runners in scoring position. I think they're 20th in that department for this season. But as of late, it's been much worse. The last 14 games, It's 22 for 126, 175. And the last six games, 8 for 61, 131. So
1: not great.
0: Those are numbers to think about. Hopefully it doesn't count for anything when you're starting a new series and you're facing a team that you haven't faced since April, even though you beat them 5 out of 6 games. I don't think that counts for anything right now.
1: Yeah, and Bruce, as you know, home runs are not everything. Although a stat, the team that hits the most home runs in a series wins that series 78% of the time. Now, there's two ways to look at that. One of them is, so you got to slug a lot of home runs. The other is, don't give up a lot of home runs. The Cubs, third most in all of Major League Baseball, they hit 218. Second most in baseball, they gave up as a staff 230 home runs, right? So they could do the slug. The problem is how often they allow the slug, and that could be a big part of this series. That's Bruce Levine, Judson Richards with you. Again, our pregame coverage begins in just over an hour. Coming up next, we will go out to Petco Park. We will go out to San Diego, and we'll get a sense of how Ron Coomer thinks this Cubs team matches up against Padres starter Michael King. 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
2: I'll be honest, I haven't made a decision there yet. I think he had a very... Today was a much better day than kind of how we looked in Tampa. So that's a good sign. I think it's just a sign on like how he's feeling just overall. The fractures are not healed. You know, it's just how he's feeling kind of just pain-wise and things like that. Moving around, swelling, like just much less. He still has fractures in his face, and I think that's kind of what we have to weigh. And so that's a decision that we got to make overnight.
3: Usually when you hear that sentence, he still has fractures in his face. It's not usually about him playing in the game. And that was Craig Counsell yesterday. Alex Bregman is playing in the game. Bregman, because of those facial fractures, he is not at third base tonight in Counsell's lineup. He is DHing, batting second. It will be Pedro Ramirez. He is at third base. By the way, congratulations to the White Sox. They take game one against Houston Astros. That game has gone final. The Sox win 6-3 in game one. I'm Judson Richards. He is Bruce Levine. We will get to that coming up in just a little bit. But right now, we go back to San Diego. Petco Park is the site for Cubs and the Padres. Wild card round one, game one, a rematch, as Ron Coomer saw it last year, the Cubs radio analyst. Coom, good enough to join us for a few minutes before he has the call of this one tonight. Coom, it's pretty amazing that Bregman is playing in this game with fractures. What's amazing is the two home runs he hit in the last game of the season, Coom. But what do you make of what Alex Bregman is going through right now?
4: Well, I think, you know, it is pretty amazing, I'll say that. You know, and the other thing that worked out in the Cubs' favor and Bregman's for him to play is that, you know, he didn't have a major concussion. So he's able least suit up and play. When you get hit like that, you know, that's usually you're concussed. And that's minimum of 7 days. That would have been, I think, yesterday or the day before would have been the 7 days, you know. So anyway, he's done very well. You see him running around. I thought his swing 2 days ago was right on the money, and that's what the Cubs need. They need him to hit, and they need the team to hit. But, you know, it's this time of year where, guys, you really, really want to play. And he's doing everything in his power to stay on the field.
5: Coom, buddy, what do you look at as the key to the game? I know we're going to hear the key with you and Zach at 8:25 as you start the pregame show. But what is maybe the one thing that the Cubs have to do to win this series?
4: They've got to really out-hit this San Diego club. And when I don't mean just by a run or two. I mean they've got to out-hit them. This is a club, and I just heard you guys talking on the segment before, Bruce, about their bull.

0: pen. They have a very good pen. When they are in the lead, you know, later in the ball game, they're very good. So to me, our starting pitchers have to outperform their starting pitchers, and our offense in the first half of the game has to well outperform the San Diego Padres offense. If they can do those couple things, the Cubs have a real good chance of winning the series.
1: Coombe, focusing on tonight, how do the Cubs match up against Michael King and what he does, the right-hander?
0: I think, you know, it all depends on what guy pitches each day. You know, King has thrown the ball exceptionally well over the last month and a half. His last start, not so much. He got banged around by the Dodgers. So, you know, it's one of those games. Does he execute? It's playoffs. And all of that, you know, I look at and, you know, guys perform differently at this time of year than they do during the regular season. And that doesn't mean bad. That can mean very good. So I just think it comes down to executing his pitches and, you know, that running fastball that he's got. You know, you got to get him in the zone. But if the Cubs can hit him and, you know, get him in the middle of the plate, then good things can happen.
2: Boom, I'm anxious to see how Craig Counsell manages his 12-man staff. And I'll give you a scenario. Let's say that Boyd has a difficult second inning. He walks a couple guys. He gives up a run. How short of a leash will he have on anybody, not really caring whether it's Boyd, Imanaga, but knowing that these games, you know, you lose one and you're in an elimination game the next day?
0: I would say there's a short leash, Bruce. It would be my guess for everybody. If you're not, you know, executing, I think, you know, guys will be in and out. And I think the Cubs are in a really good position if they need to make changes like that. You've got three guys down there that are all stretched out. So in that regard, the Cubs' bullpen is probably better off than maybe anybody else's just because of that. You've got two starting pitchers that have been in your rotation that are available down there, and Javier Assad. So I would anticipate if Boyd has issues early, you would see Assad up right away, and he would be in the game.
1: We're joined by Cubs radio analyst Ron Coomer. Of course, Coombe and the Hall of Famer Pat Hughes will have a call coming up at 9 o'clock. Zach Zabman, get the pregame started at 8:25 this evening. Cubs and the Padres in San Diego. Coombe, what's the word about Kevin Gausman? If that shoulder injury, the non-throwing shoulder, if that would have never happened, would he be the game one starter tonight? What's the word around Gausman?
0: I don't think anybody has said that, and I think Counts is purposely not, you know, showed his cards in that regard. But at the end of the day, it doesn't matter. You know, he was hurt, and they didn't set a rotation out yet, and then he got hurt. So at the end of the day, your game one starter is Matthew Boyd. He has done this before, so that's who you're going with. Gausman, from all that we have heard, will, you know, and Counts even said this yesterday in his press conference, he will pitch in the series. I would believe he will pitch very soon in the series, meaning probably tomorrow.
2: Coombe, when you look at the bullpen, they skip Thielbar, they have Peterson. Two different type of pitchers. Peterson's more of a bulk guy, not really a short guy. Do you look at Webb as the second left-hander to get lefties out with his changeup? Is that how you think Counsell is going to be playing it during this series?
0: 100%. Webb with the changeup, that has been his most effective pitch by far, and it is a very difficult pitch on the left-handed hitters. So expect to see the pockets where Counts thinks Webb fits. That's where you're going to see him. And then you'll see the power arm of Palencia in that come into play. But expect to see Webb as basically a left-handed reliever. Yes.
1: Coombe, last year, postseason, PCA hit 185. He had just five singles over the eight games. He had just one steal, just one walk. Even if they pitch around him, Coombe, this is a very different animal, Pico Armstrong, in this postseason this year.
0: Yeah, there's no doubt. He's going to be the league's MVP. He's coming in to this postseason with a lot of confidence, I would think. And, you know, this is, you know, the star players have to play like stars in postseason for your team to do well.

0: I would anticipate, you know, Pete making an impact. I don't know if he'll be able to make an impact with his bat as much. You know, how much are they going to pitch to him, right? That would be the thought to me. You know, do you allow him to beat you with the numbers he's put up, or do you go to the next guy? Now, the big plus is Bregman is swinging the bat really well, so that really helps the Cubs. So we will have to see. It would not surprise me, though, in this series that Pete ends up making the biggest impact in this series with his legs as opposed to his bat, just because I'm not sure, you know, if teams will really let him, you know, do a lot of hitting.
1: Speaking of hitting, the Cubs have had difficulty all year with runners in scoring position, but part of that is a product of that they get more people on base, okay? Mm-hmm. I mean, they've led in so many offensive areas. But the last six games, you know, 131 with runners in scoring position. Is this a concern for you going into this postseason, or do you think everybody just washes it away and the recency of their problems getting runners in really doesn't apply?
0: I don't necessarily. It is an issue. There is no doubt. But that's an issue for every ball club, Bruce. I think you do wash everything that's gone on. This is a whole new season now. So you wash it all away, and things can change. You know, you can, you know, there have been some balls hit hard that would have scored runs that were outs, and you could hit three balls today that loop in and drive in four runs, and you go, oh, we're really hitting well with runners in scoring position now. So there's a little luck involved. My old manager used to say, yeah, Tom Kelly, there's always a little luck involved with some of this. But I think the way I look at this is the quality of at bat with runners in scoring position. Are you very vulnerable to certain pitches, or are you able to have a quality at bat and kind of take what the opposing team and opposing pitcher is giving you? In playoff baseball, you know, the staffs are just better. So you have to play with the mindset of my at-bat and certain at-bats in these games have to be, I get, it's more of a team at-bat than it is a personal at-bat, and you've got to be able to situational hit.
2: Coom, get one more fish taco before the game. Catch your breath. Have a phenomenal call tonight. I expect this to be a great series. No matter what, I expect a great call right here on the Score this evening and for however many games it takes.
0: Well, I can tell you this. There's a good steakhouse here in downtown San Diego. I've been there, so we're all good. You guys can eat the fish tacos. I'll be at the steakhouse. We're going to have a fun night tonight, guys.
2: Have a great call,
1: Coom. Take it easy,
0: Thank you, guys. Yep.
2: All right. Ron Coomer. We will hear his voice at 8:25. He will have a call alongside Hall of Famer Pat Hughes at 9 o'clock. Zach Zabin will take over at 8:25. Bruce, anything you want to respond to there, what he said before we turn the page and kind of recognize what the White Sox were able to do today?
1: I mean, just that the recency of their struggles hitting-wise can be washed away with one PCA homer, one double by Bregman. You know, I don't think with their lineup, I don't think it's about the nerves or anything like that is going to stand in the way. They have a tremendous amount of postseason experience. You got guys that are very reliable. And I would just say that at this point, I'm not worried about the Cubs offense. I'm more concerned about them being able to push across four or five runs early so that they don't have to try to do it at the end. I'm concerned about the Padre bullpen. Maybe over-concerned because that bullpen has been taxed as of late with the Padres playing important games going down to the end, trying to win the wild card like they did, the number one wild card. So we might not see the same version of Adam and Mari Hone and Miller that we saw all year. But at their best, we know it's going to be a difficult task.
2: Yeah, Bruce, by the way, as you said, this is a veteran-laden group. The Cubs have 21 players that have previous Major League postseason experience. Alex Bregman, no surprise, Alex Bregman has played in 102 playoff games. He's been to the playoffs. He's played 10 years in the bigs. He's been to the playoffs for 10 years. And so Bregman at the top of the list, but 21 guys with big league experience. One note on Bregman, too. Bruce, you know, it would be so easy to think that Bregman built a career in Houston with that short porch in left field. Bregman over his career has been a better hitter on the road, whether it's Houston, whether it's in Boston, or whether it's in Chicago. And this year specifically, Bregman's home OPS 780. On the road, Bregman has been an 858 hitter. It's quite a bit better. He does just perform better on the road. What does that mean for tonight? Who knows? But Bregman historically and this season has been a better away hitter.
1: Yeah, I just look at the version of Bregman. So early in the year at Wrigley Field, it was a bad version of Bregman. It was that way for 2.5 or 3 months. Mm-hmm. And the version, whether it's in Wrigley or on the road, wasn't good. I just believe that Bregman is at his peak again as a top performer in baseball. He's going to have to be a run producer in the playoffs. I think he will is up to the task, as you mentioned, 10 years experience of being in the postseason. Again, it's how they pitch him, how they pitch PCA. But there's other guys in the Cubs lineup that are going to do damage as well. So I can't wait to see the beginning of this series, because I really think you're going to see a poised team ready to move on to the division series.
2: We will have that Cubs broadcast for you right here. Pre-game coverage begins at 8:25. Speaking of poised, the White Sox are a winner in game one of this three-game series. They beat the Astros 6-3. Bruce, let's react to that on the other side. White Sox fans, you want to talk about what unfolded? Let's do it. 312-644-6767. The White Sox not only are not losing 100 games, they are now winning playoff games. We'll talk about next, coming up on 104.3 The Score.
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27: Three balls and two strikes with two outs here in the bottom of the ninth inning. Velasquez is ready. Taylor is ready. And the payoff pitch. Swinging a ground ball to third. Vargas has it. Long throw over, and it's in time. And the ball game is over, and the White Sox, for the first time in almost 5 years, have won a playoff game as they take game one over the Astros by a final score of 6-3.
2: That was a call on NBC Sports and Peacock. Judson Richards and Bruce Levine back here with you at 104.3 The Score. Taking you up to our Cubs pregame at 8:25. Bruce, what a series in Houston. The Astros are the first team in a non-shortened season to ever make the playoffs, not reaching 500 or not being over 500. They were 51-51. The White Sox, the first team ever to reach the playoffs after three consecutive 100-loss seasons. Most importantly, White Sox win today, Bruce, 6-3, just one win away from facing the Cleveland Guardians in the American League divisional round. What a year it has been on the South Side.
0: You meant 81 and 81, right?
2: Correct. Yeah. What did I say?
0: Yeah. I think 51 and 51. But, you know, who's,
2: I was not even
0: who
2: close.
0: Needs those? Who needs those other 60 games, really? I mean, they're trying to find a way to shorten it, make more money. We'll see how it works out. The thing that you said, really, as a baseball fan, when you said 81 and 81, mm-hmm. and that they win their division, okay, that's okay. What's not okay is that they get home field advantage because they won a division with that record. So after this year, the powers that be with the Players Association and MLB must get together and pick out a new way of seeding the teams, because when you have an 81 and 81 team winning a division and being seeded higher than a team that won 4 or 5 or 6 games more than they did, something wrong with the system.
2: Right. Especially if Houston and that fan base was going to be as sleepy as they were to start the game, we know what the rate would look like, right? The rate and this White Sox team earned them all back. By the way, I don't blame anybody who stayed away after 100 consecutive or 3 seasons losing 100 games or more. It was back. It was happening. And rightfully so, Bruce. We deserve to see a very, very different fan base and look of all of it happening at the rate instead of happening in Houston.
0: Absolutely. 312-644-6767. We're going to take your Sox calls up to the top of the hour. And I just have this observation about the White Sox before we go into talking to some of our great listeners. And that is, they showed no nerve today at all, no nerves whatsoever. They pitched and played the game just like they played Game 7, Game 85, Game 146. It was the same way that it was mapped out by Will Venable today. They skipped the bulk guy, and they just went straight bullpen day all the way. Lots of big outs from lots of big pitchers. But to me, the impressive thing is the White Sox did not look intimidated by the fact that they only have 3 or 4 guys that have ever played in postseason before.
2: Yep. And the glue guy, how about Sam Antonacci? Started the game with a walk. They got him over. Or they got him on, they got him over, they got him in with a Murakami sacrifice fly. Antonacci also with a 2 RBI single. And they just kept the pressure on. You and I, we said earlier that they could have blown him out. It felt like really, really early. They could have put him to sleep. They had a big opportunity, struck out a couple times with the bases loaded the second inning. But the White Sox scored a run in the first, 2 runs in the second, a run in the fourth, a run in the fifth, another run in the seventh, and just kept the pressure on. Hagen Smith goes 3 innings in an open, but 3 innings of shutout baseball for Hagen Smith. They win 6-3. To the phones we go. Greg is in D.C. He wants to talk about what this White Sox team pulled off with this win here this afternoon. Hey, Greg, what's going on?
1: Hey, good evening, Judson. And hey, Bruce, how's it going? Great insights to the game tonight. Obviously, just a great shout-out to the great first game W for the White Sox. Sox fans all around, we know we deserve this. We fought for it. We won it. And a great way to start the series. I have no doubt in my mind, as I'm sure you guys don't, that the Sox are going to take this. It was funny today. I saw MLB The Show 26, which is a video game, had the Sox predicted to go to the World Series. So hopefully that happens. It's still a long run to get there, but hey, it's a great start. And I just want to say, too, I agree with both you guys. You know, the White Sox showed a lot of poise for such a young team. I mean, we are a team of rookies, and they showed, like, veteran poise today, taking on a Houston Astros who have been probably to the postseason at least 10 out of, like, 15 years. It's pretty remarkable. The way Will Venable has managed the team, I think, is tremendous. I know there's been some questions as of late, with them losing first place, but they showed some great poise for the first game of the playoffs, and they stood their ground. And heck yeah, let's go White Sox! Interested in hearing your thoughts as well. But we got this, boys. Let's do it. And Hawk Carlson's famous words, don't stop, boys. Let's keep going. Hmm.
2: Greg, thanks for the call.
0: Yeah, I mean, when you think about this, Judson, the only downside they have right now is, will Grant Taylor be available to them tomorrow or the next day? 54 pitches, a career high for him. Is that going to prevent him from pitching in Game 3 if there is one?
2: You know, Bruce, that's a really interesting thought. Yeah, so you got Hagen Smith that went three innings. He started the game. Grant Taylor closed it out, goes 2 1/3, allows one hit, just one run, not earned, walked one, struck out 5. And they went, you know, they virtually went Johnny Holstaff. They go Smith, Hicks, Newcomb, Sandlin, Taylor. How does that affect how they get through the rest of the series, right? How much are they going to use someone like Grant Taylor? And especially with some of the struggles that they've had. But now they need someone from the starting rotation to step up, like a Davis Martin.
0: Well, I think Burke's going tomorrow. Okay.
2: Burke.
0: Yeah. So you have Burke going tomorrow. He's been your best pitcher, right? As of the last 3 months, he's been outstanding. He's had a few blips here and there, but it's Burke tomorrow, and I don't think they need an opener for Burke tomorrow. I think if they can get 5 or 6 from him of usual quality, they can shut out, they can close out, rather, Houston, who is automatically in an elimination game tomorrow. I mean, that's the suddenness of the 2 out of 3. They are backs to the wall, season facing being eliminated, and they have to do everything that a team would do in the 7th game of a playoff series tomorrow.
2: Bruce, why don't we get one more phone call in? Let's go to, you're going to recognize his voice. Let's go to Ron from the South Side, wants to talk about a White Sox winner. Hey, Ron, what's going on?
3: Yeah, I think he recognizes my voice. Hey, Bruce, Justin.
2: Hey, Ron. Congrats, Ron.
3: Hey, man, but look here. Yeah, Smith's that tone. But something that we overlook, this is a young team that hadn't been there before. But guess who's been there before? Will Venable. Manage this game like he's been there before. The lineup. I was listening to some comments from people. Oh, he needs to sit close to money. Yeah. Now, you got to go with the horses that bought you. But that is the thing that impressed me the most, his lineup, how he was bringing in the pitchers. So, again, Will Venable has been there. When Texas won it, he was right there. And guess what? He managed the game today like he has been there. And I always just have to say, go Sox, guys. And thanks for taking my call.
0: All right, Ron.
2: Ron, congrats to you. A very, very patient man. Ronnie, you guys get to talk every Saturday as well on Inside the Clubhouse, Bruce.
0: Yeah, no congrats yet, okay?
2: Oh, I'm sorry.
0: It's one game, right?
2: It's a big one game, Bruce.
0: Okay, all right. I'll give you that it's an important game, but as far as what the White Sox have in mind, what they have in mind right now is closing this game out tomorrow.
2: Sure.
0: The game 3, tomorrow the White Sox have an extreme advantage because of the winning the game 1, having their best pitcher on their mound in Burke tomorrow, and the ability to close them out. There's going to be a lot of angst on the Houston side, no matter how experienced they are, how many times they've been to the playoffs with a number of their players. They have a lot of young players on that team too. So, I mean, you saw pitchers on that team that no one had ever heard of before this year. And some of them are really good arms. But the reality is that the White Sox retain a big advantage going into tomorrow's game. We'll see how it goes.
2: Yep, we certainly will. And now I feel like the pressure is on the Cubs, right? You got the Bears taking care of business on Monday Night Football. You got the White Sox who take care of business in Houston. Now, are the Cubs able to take care of business in San Diego? We'll talk about it next on 104.3 The Score.
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13: We love playing at home. You know, we get to hit last, so those are the two biggest advantages that we have. Other than that, you know, we'll always, when we're scoring, hopefully we'll be giving the energy and, you know, they'll be on our side and hopefully feel that support. And I think it's just nice, you know, we're going to be sleeping in our own beds tonight and be able to show up to the ballpark like a normal day and be able to go play baseball. It feels comfortable to be here in San Diego. The weather.

0: won't be a factor. You know, we know that. Just excited to be able to play at home in front of our fans, though.
1: Weather certainly will not be a factor. It was 79 degrees about an hour ago there in San Diego. And so instead of by the lake this time, it will be by the beach. Jets Richards, Bruce Levine with you for just about another 20 minutes. Well, Bruce has to step away. Bruce is very dressed up. He's got some marquee duties to take care of. We will allow Zach Zabin to take over at 8:25. Bruce, 91 wins for the Padres, 89 wins for the Cubs. That's why this one is in Southern California.
2: It is, but I really like, Judson, the way the lineup goes for Council tonight. So he's got left, right, switch, right, switch, right, right. So he's built this lineup tonight to be impervious to pitching changes once King goes out, okay? So if King pitches three innings, he pitches five innings, he pitches six, the lineup is built so whoever comes in, there won't be an extreme advantage lefty-righty. So the changes that Council has to make will probably be few during this game. I really like where they stand right now.
1: Bruce, I know you have some other work to do. Go take care of it. We look forward to your reaction. You up early tomorrow morning on the score?
2: I don't know yet. Okay. We'll see. We'll see who stays up all night and is still available in the morning.
1: Yeah.
2: Judson, have a great night, okay?
1: Thanks, Bruce. Back at you. Great talk ball with you. That's Bruce Levine. This is a challenging one to find on the old TV. I don't know if you have Peacock. I don't know if you have NBC Sports Network. Whatever it is, we are your only local broadcast. If you can find it on TV, sync it up with our call here tonight, or hang out by your radio. Let Pat, Ron, and Zach do the heavy lifting for you. We're going to dive deeper in this matchup in just a moment. However, just minutes ago, White Sox take care of business, and they beat the Astros game one of this three-game series in the wild card round. We did want to get a little bit more reaction to that. Lou's been waiting patiently with us at 312-644-6767. Hey, Lou, good evening. You're on the score.
3: Hi, good evening. Yeah, I wanted to see use Grant Taylor quite a bit tonight. I just wanted to see what maybe what this would look like tomorrow, and if the Sox should actually try to just try to empty out the bullpen tomorrow if need be. So wanted to see what that might look like.
1: Yeah, Lou, thanks for the phone call. So you're right, it is Sean Burke tomorrow, and Burke's been good, right? He's had a 3.47 ERA in his last 23 innings of work. You got to keep in mind that the White Sox are not going to put any of these pitchers, their young arms, what they believe in harm's way by overusing them. At least that, in my opinion, it's not going to happen. You're going to need your starting pitching. Sean Burke tomorrow, Davis Martin, Anthony Kay, depending on that lines up if you need a game three. But Grant Taylor threw 2 1/3 innings tonight. And then you had Hagen Smith, another young arm, a bright part of the future for the White Sox, who threw three innings to start the game. And they use a lot of arms. Hicks went an inning in the third. Newcomb went one inning. Sandlin went an inning in the third. And then Grant Taylor not only went 2 1/3, he threw 54 pitches. 54 pitches for Grant Taylor. Hagen Smith threw 38 pitches in three innings. I mean, that's just over 10 pitches an inning. That's pretty good. 54 is a lot for Grant Taylor. So game two is going to have to be managed a bit different than how you went game one. But you are now in the driver's seat of just a three-game series. And we'll see how Will Venable dispenses it. But I'm not expecting him to ride any of these arms as you are heading into what should be a bright future for the White Sox moving forward. Again, the White Sox do beat the Astros 6-3. What a great 24 hours it has been. Yeah, 38-year-old Case Keenum hasn't been out there in 1,009 days in the NFL. Keenum just was outstanding. I was on the score Sunday. I will raise my hand and admit it. I missed massively with how good Case Keenum was going to be. I mean, he was exceptional. And then you've got the White Sox. They take care of business today, and now it's on the Chicago Cubs to take care of business tonight against the San Diego Padres, but they are on the road. They are on the road. It will not be anything like Houston. I will say this. The Astros, I just saw the attendance. The Astros had 36,000 people there tonight. No, 34,000 people were at this game tonight in Houston. 40,000 is capacity. So math says that they had 6,000 empty seats for playoff baseball in Houston. That is not what it have looked like at the rate, and that is not what it is going to look like at Petco Park. The Padres are 51-30 at home. The Padres are 26-6 in their last 32 games at home. What does that mean? Well, it means you got to score early and take them out of it, right? You got to score early. We've all heard a crowd be removed from a game simply by playing better or winning or dominating, especially doing it early. And in fact, if we were talking about our keys to the game for the Cubs, it's pretty simple. Get to the starting pitching so you have a chance to play with the lead before they get into their bullpen. Because this is one of the best bullpens in all of Major League Baseball. This certainly is a rematch as well. Last year, that three-game series, the Cubs, all they needed or all they did was score three runs. In fact, the winning team in all three of these games last year at Wrigley only scored three runs. The Cubs won 3-1 in game two. The Padres won 3-0 in game two of the series. And then it was the Cubs that won 3-1. That was it. Offensively, I just feel like the Cubs are going to have to do more. Maybe their starting pitching and maybe their relievers will be much, much better than we expect. But when you have what matches up pound for pound as the best offense in Major League Baseball by runs scored, by OPS, what the Cubs were able to do this year, then yeah, you'd like to think that just three a game, if you're going to play your best baseball, will add up to more than that. Let's hear from the starting pitcher on the opposition side, Michael King, who's had a great season. He is the lead dog. He is the ace for the San Diego Padres. Here's Michael King, who was on the team last year. He was involved in that Juan Soto trade when they went to the Yankees. Here's King on how the Padres are better equipped this year.
4: I think we're firing on all cylinders. I think the last 2 months, two and a half months, the offense has possibly been the best in baseball. We've really come together as a starting rotation, and the bullpen is obviously a strong piece. So I think that when you look at us, we don't really have many weaknesses. And similar, like I was saying about the Cubs lineup, we got a lot of contact. We got a lot of power. We got a lot of speed. Guys that don't chase, guys that do chase but can still put the ball over the fence when they do chase. It's a tough lineup to navigate as well. So I think that we're very confident in what we've been doing the last few weeks, and we're very happy that this is the time that we got hot, and we just got to continue it throughout all this postseason.
1: Yeah, one thing that the Cubs would love to duplicate like last year besides just simply winning the series is what they were able to do with Fernando Tatis Jr. and Manny Machado. Tatis and Machado, the pair of them were just 2-for-22 last year in that three-game series. Now, Machado did hit a two-run home run, but that was it. Fernando Tatis Jr. had one single. 2-for-22 is all they did. It's one of the major reasons why the Cubs were able to win. Can they do something similar this year? I'll say this. Fernando Tatis Jr., his name, if you go to second half or after the All-Star game, I think they call it post-All-Star, of players' performance, there's two names that are at the very top of how they performed. One of them is the second half that Alex Bregman has had, and the other is the second half that Fernando Tatis Jr. has had. He ultimately has been scorching hot, just like Bregman has been. But as we mentioned, the Cubs, they will need to play with a lead because of the depth of the Padres bullpen. Here's Craig Counsell on facing this Padres bullpen.
5: I mean, I think you think of every game like that. I mean, nobody wants to face, you know, the other team's best relievers. You know, certainly, you know, we played them in a playoff series last year and understand how their bullpen is going to work and how they're going to use, you know, essentially Miller and Morejon. And this year, Bradley Rodriguez has been, you know, I think really added to that group as somebody who's pretty darn good. But, you know, it can't. I'm not sure if trying harder to score early is going to help us. You know, we've got to have good at bats. We've got to make ourselves tough outs. And we're going to have to score against the bullpen too, and we have scored against their bullpen. So you know, I think we're confident that you know, that's how you win games. You can't predict what inning you're going to score. We're good at making every inning tough, putting action in every inning, and then the inning we break through. Who knows which one it's going to be.
1: You know, just looking up how these two match up as far as the bullpens, the Padres have the, what amounted to the fifth best bullpen by ERA, 3.3 run. As for the Cubs, they had the 13th best bullpen in all Major League Baseball. There's a lot of things about this team that are very, very similar. The Padres had the second best second half offense with a 781 on base or ops. The Cubs, they were at the top of that list. There's a lot of similarities about the way that these two finished this season. But again, for the Cubs, so much of it seems to be, can they get off to a good start? Can they get to Michael King or whoever lines up next for the Padres? Both Craig Stammen, the manager for the Padres, and Craig Counsell have no interest of naming who their Game 2 or Game 3 starter is. All they want to tell you is what's happening Game 1, probably because they have to, and then they'll figure out the rest on the way they go. There's two major things that have happened in the last 10 games for the Cubs that are not necessarily great. We know what happened to Alex Bregman's face. It was hard to watch. His face has been hard to look at, and he has multiple facial fractures. I would feel far worse about it if Bregman did not homer twice in the last game of the season. But because of those facial fractures, really the smoothest glove that I believe in all of Major League Baseball at third base, Alex Bregman cannot play third base because of those facial fractures. He is DHing. He's batting second, but he cannot play the field. And if anything we should appreciate about what happened last year is we know that a great defense can outright win a series. And the Cubs, with how great a defense they are lesser in this series and probably the rest of the postseason. I don't know how quickly facial fractures heal in your face, but Bregman's going to be dealing with that. So he's not playing in the field. Pedro Ramirez is at third base. The other is that play that happened on Friday, I believe, where just covering third base, Kevin Gausman really was traded here to be your frontline starter. They made that trade for Kevin Gausman from Toronto, not only because of his abilities and what he can do on the mound, but because of his experience in the postseason. After you lose Cade Horton, after you lose Ben Brown, Justin Steele is a setback, you really felt like Jed Hoyer and the Cubs wanted a guy they could run out there that had all the confidence in the world and that the team could follow. And that was Kevin Gausman. And that's how they were lining it up. But that non-throwing shoulder injury, I think, has set Kevin Gausman back. It's why he's not starting tonight. We will see him at some point, but it is why Matthew Boyd is starting tonight for the Cubs. Let's hear from Craig Counsell on why Boyd in Game 1.
6: Do you know who you guys are rolling with as your Game 1 starter?
5: Matthew Boyd's going to start tomorrow.
6: What ultimately led into that decision, and how did Gausman's shoulder play a role, if at all?
5: Yeah, I mean, we're going with Matthew Boyd. I mean, plain and simple. Like, Gausman's going to pitch this series. If you're not starting the first game, then you might be next.
1: You might be next. I'm not going to tell you, but you just might be next.
7: That was whatever to get 27 outs.
1: Get 27 outs. I do think Gausman would be starting if his shoulder weren't bothering him. I also think he will pitch this series. But Matthew Boyd is not a terrible consolation prize. Matthew Boyd has an ERA under 2 in the postseason. And I look back at that meniscus injury, that knee injury that he had to have surgery because he was playing with his kids, that Boyd missed a good month of the season, if not more. And so you fast forward to October, Boyd threw 179 innings last year. If you add up all the innings he threw in 2022, 2023, and 2024, that does not add up to 179. That's how much he threw in 2025. He threw 50-plus less innings this year, and I think it'll allow him to be better in September. And most importantly, the Cubs have the best player in baseball. The guy that had the best season goes by the name of Pete Quarmstrong. He is in center field tonight for the Cubs, and that should mean a ton. Cubs baseball is coming up next, man. We get playoff baseball. Phew, south side. Now it is a north side turn. For Baby T, I'm Judson Richards. Cubs pregame show coming up next on 104.3 The Score.
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1: You've got to be in it to win it, and the Cubs are in it. The 2026 postseason starts now. Hi, everyone. A pleasant good evening to you from Petco Park in San Diego. I'm Zach Zaidman. It's game one of this National League wildcard series between the Cubs and Padres, a best of three. Coming up, we'll hear from Alex Bregman, Nico Horner, and Craig Counsell. But first, our conversation with Coombe, sponsored by Yingling Traditional Lager, the oldest brewery in America. And we're joined now by Ron Coomer. Coombe, good evening. It's a rematch of last season's wildcard round. Cubs won that series in three games, but those games were played at Wrigley.
2: Yeah, that's exactly right. And you hope you get the same outcome this year that you did last, but you know, you got to come to San Diego. This is going to be a very loud and packed house. It's going to be a fun series, but Cubs got their work cut out for them for sure.
1: What stands out to you about the way San Diego finished off the regular season?
2: Well, I just, you know, they're kind of a tale of two seasons for them. You know, their offense had its struggles with their key players in the first half of the season. Then all of a sudden, Machado started hitting a bunch of home runs, and Tatis had none early in the year, and then all of a sudden he ends up with 25. So those two guys kind of, you know, you got to get around some of them, but you know, if they're hot, they're very tough to deal with. But I think those two guys, along with just their home record of what they've done over the last month and a half, pretty impressive.
1: And what stands out to you about the way the Cubs closed out the regular season?
2: Well, I think Cubs have had their ups and downs, you know, and that's kind of been the story of the year. They've had some very good stretches here over the last month, and then they've had some issues on offense with, you know, some struggles driving in runs or hitting with runners in scoring position. And that's one of the things. They've had some issues at the bullpen, and then all of a sudden this last three or four games, the bullpen guys have looked very good, and I thought Daniel Palencia and Zephyr John both looked really good the last couple outings, so that's very encouraging to me.
1: 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So left-hander Matthew Boyd starts game one for the Cubs. Coombe, right-hander Michael King going for the Padres.
2: Well, I think, you know, for Matthew, it's just having command. And you know, I think the big thing for the Cubs in this series is you've got to get, everybody's got to get good starting pitching, but the Cubs would love to see Matthew go at least six and into the seventh inning. If that's a really good winning way for the Cubs to get through this series. I think for the Cubs on offense today against King, he's a guy, he plays on deception. His delivery is very deceptive. He throws way across his body. I believe, I've not faced him, obviously, but I believe he hides the ball very well. I would be very patient at home plate in the early going and making him throw strikes. He has walked a lot of guys, and I believe he gets a lot.

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1: Good stuff, Coom. Weather is absolutely perfect this evening here in San Diego. It is clear and 75 degrees. 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
17: In this best 2 out of 3 series, getting runs early will be the road to advancing against a Padre team that has a bullpen full of 100-mile-per-hour power arms. Ian Happ on with Rahimi and Grody today talked about the challenge of Miller, Marajon, and Adam from the 7th inning on.
18: The familiarity we have with their bullpen, because it's been the same, for last year, and you know, minus Robert Suarez, it's the same group. Mm-hmm. And I think that our experience with them last postseason, and then obviously earlier this year, I think that helps. So I think that us, you know, having seen those guys a number of times definitely helps, and you know, hopefully that gives us a little bit of peace going into the series.
17: Happ said there's a real home field advantage for the Padres.
18: It's going to be an electric atmosphere here. I think, you know, it's been that way for years. Whether, you know, obviously we haven't done it in the postseason, but in the regular season, you come here and it's, you know, it's a packed house. It's excited. It's you know, everybody's on their feet, you know, throughout the entire game. So I'm sure it'll be that.
17: Zach, getting to Michael King in the first 4 innings could change the late inning dynamic the Padres represent.
1: Bruce, thank you. 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Eligible fans will be entered into a random drawing to purchase tickets. Coming up, the latest on Kevin Gausman. 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
8: 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Local 130 plumbers get the job done right the first time. Alex Bregman closed out the regular season on a tear despite suffering facial fractures near the end of the year. Over his last 30 games, Bregman a .310 average, 12 homers, 30 RBIs, including those two home runs in the regular season finale. The cold Ian Happ, he hit .209 over the final 15 games of the regular season with one home run. On the injury report, right-hander Kevin Gausman is on the playoff roster. He's good to go in this series after dealing with a sore left shoulder for the last week. Meantime, left-hander Justin Steele is not on the playoff roster for the wild card round. Now let's hear from Cubs second baseman Nico Horner, who gives us the scouting report on Padres starter right-hander Michael King.
9: Yeah, he's got a unique angle. I think you talk about, like, obviously a lot of unique pitchers these days, and he's a guy who's pretty far on the third base side, so that's something that stands out right away. And then, you know, he's got big movement in both directions on his sinker and his sweeper, so got a lot of side-to-side action. Yeah, he's a good pitcher. He's been good for a long time.
10: How much time do you spend studying a bullpen prior to a game, or is it as each guy comes in, then you worry about it?
9: I think that kind of differs from guy to guy. I think I like to know at least a guy's mix, every guy's mix before the game starts. I think, you know, you start getting into playoff series like this, and there is probably a little bit more, review of previous at-bats off guys, but sometimes just the simplest amount of information is the best thing for you, too. So that's kind of personal preference.
10: Can you treat it like just a normal baseball game?
9: I think that shows up just in the reliance on the routines as far as, like, my behind-the-scenes prep for today's game is the same. But I think, you know, you're kind of lying to yourself if it feels the same emotionally, and I think that's totally okay. And then it's just, what do you do with those feelings? And I think just, you know, leaning into it, into the feeling things strong is a good thing when it comes to some of my best games have come in times when I feel like I'm in that a bit of an elevated state, and it's part of what makes postseason baseball special.
10: The way you guys finish the season, the way they finish the season, does it mean anything once the first pitch gets underway tonight?
9: I think 162 is like such a tale of different parts of the year, and that's why it's interesting to see teams at different parts of the year. Obviously I saw them at the end of the year last year, and then back in April, and so even though it's the same cast of characters for the most part, you see different versions of teams. I think health is a huge deal, so we're fortunate to be in a strong place with that right now, and definitely in a good place going into the playoffs.
10: Best of luck, Nico. Thanks.
9: Thank you.
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8: 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Cubs-Padres in San Diego, Game 1 of the wildcard round of the playoffs. 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In our Cubs conversation, when we last saw Alex Bregman over the weekend in Tampa, he whacked a pair of home runs exactly 1 week after suffering multiple facial fractures under his left eye. So I asked Bregman how in the world he was able to perform at such a high level so quickly.
17: I don't know. I think it just comes down to the preparation before the game. I think obviously got a lot of good people here that have helped with the swing and the game plan this year, and just kind of try to focus on some mechanical things that I was doing well in the second half, and definitely felt better the second game back than the first. It was good to get the at-bats, obviously, because now the real fun baseball starts here in the postseason.
10: Did you need that psychologically? Like, had you not gotten those hits, would you have been a little worried coming into this?
17: No, not at all. I see the ball well both days. It was just more so about just getting back into the swing of things and playing every day.
10: When it happened in Cincinnati, did you fear you may not be able to play again this year?
17: I was a little nervous the second when I went to the hospital, but I could see, so I wasn't really like ever too worried about like maybe long-term career. I was just more worried about being able to get back for the postseason this year.
10: Right. Now you're here in the playoffs, and this is why you signed up mm-hmm. with the Cubs, to be able to play in these types of games. Mm-hmm. I'll let you take it, what you're looking at here as the playoffs start.
17: Oh, just looking forward to it. You can never take playing in the postseason for granted. It's the best competing against the best players in the world, and they got a great team over there, so we got to really execute if we want to get the job done.
10: Can you take me through that execution, specifically now against Michael King and the Padres? What's it going to take for the Cubs to come out on top and take game one?
17: Well, I think our pitchers need to execute the pitches against them, and then we need to execute our swings against the pitch types and their game plan against our hitters. And the team that does that better will win. And I have the utmost confidence in this group to be able to go out there and execute and do our job.
10: You've said that all year long. Why? What gives you the confidence that this group can do some special things?
17: Well, the caliber of player in the room. I think that our lineup is extremely deep, and it covers all sorts of different pitch types and pitch arsenals. And guys can beat you 1 through 9, and then also we can win games whether we score 5 runs or 10 runs or 2 runs when we're playing complete baseball.
10: I was talking to Dansby Swanson about this, and he said one of the cool things about the Cubs is when the Cubs don't make mistakes, silly mistakes that hurt themselves, you guys can't beat.
17: Yeah, I think that it comes down to controlling 90 feet, executing on defense, executing on the mound, and running the base is smart and aggressive. And I think when we put complete baseball games together, we're very tough to beat.
10: Do you need to play third, or do you feel like there's too much risk, and as long as you have a bat in your hands, you can significantly impact a game?
17: I'm good to do whatever the team needs me to do, to be honest with you. Took ground balls today, felt great. But whatever they ask for me to do, I'll be ready to go.
10: Best of luck, Alex. Thank you.
17: Thanks.
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8: Today's Tito's Handmade Vodka canine of the game, Reese and Ranger, brother and sister terrier mixes from Rockwall, Texas. If the Northside team strikes out 9 players, Tito's will make a $100 donation to Paws Chicago. Cubs, Padres in San Diego. It's game one of the wild card round of the playoffs. Time now to hear from manager Craig Counsell, whose team's 2026 postseason journey begins tonight.
26: You play to get into games like this and to earn the right to play in games like this. And that's a thrill for everybody. And the kind of the feelings that go along with it are what you work really hard for. And the atmosphere you get to play in front of tonight and the level of competition, and you work really hard for those things. So, you know, that makes you feel good and that gets you excited. And then it's just about, let's go play a high-level baseball game and see what happens. That's how you see it beforehand.
10: What stands out to you about this Padres team? Everyone knows they closed out the regular season of Fleury, but when you watch them, for you specifically, what stands out?
26: Yeah, I mean, they're just playing at a really high level, kind of across the board. And I say this a lot, when you are on a good stretch, you have to talk about a lot of players on your roster. It's not this player or that player. And they have their whole roster playing well right now. That's why they've been winning so many games. You know, in the playoffs, from a pitching perspective, you get shrunk a little bit in terms of who you use. They obviously have a really good back end of their bullpen and kind of main relievers that we'll see, you know, earlier in the game. But it's their lineup that has been probably the reason they've been winning so many games. They struggled to score early first half of the season, and the second half of the season they've been really good offensively. So we're going to have to make them struggle to score to win these games.
10: For your team, it's been well documented what happened down the stretch. How do you refocus for essentially what is a new season beginning tonight?
26: Yeah, I mean, there's no refocus. We're focused. I mean, that's the bottom line. You're focused all the time. We lost some games. That's the deal. So we're ready to go. I mean, like I said, we work really hard to get into these games and to earn these games, and we earned our way into these games, and let's go see what happens.
10: When you think about your pitching staff from the bullpen back to your starters in a series like this, can you take us through the thought process when you look at their lineup, the back and forth?
26: Well, it's just get 27 outs, and however you get 27 outs. And I think in a traditional regular season game, we think of that a lot differently than you do in the postseason. And the same goes for the Padres, too. And that's what I think you have to remember. This is a one-game season, and you have to kind of manage it like a one-game season. And that means decisions get made differently.
10: You've been asked a lot of questions about Alex Bregman playing the field. Is it a risk reward thing?
26: Yeah, I mean, I believe he's a better chance to stay healthy if he DHs. Yes. And I think that's the most important thing for the Cubs, is that Alex takes all of his at-bats this series and all throughout the playoff series. You know, we are going nowhere with Alex Bregman playing in the lineup every single day, right? We need him in the lineup. And I think there may be a time where we get him to the field. I think at the start of this thing, I think prioritizing him in the lineup is my job to do, and I think it's the most important thing to do.
10: Last one. Is there anything I haven't asked you that is critical to the Cubs' success going forward here?
26: You've asked 11 questions in 3 minutes. I think you've covered it all.
10: Craig, best of luck. Thank you.
26: Thank you.
0: That's Cubs manager Craig Counsell. When we come back, the pick to perform next on The Score on the Northwestern Medicine Cubs Radio Network.
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10: Cubs,
8: in San Diego for game one of the wild card round of the playoffs here in 2026. Who are you banking on? I'm banking on PCA. Pete Crow Armstrong went 8-for-22 against San Diego in the regular season, a 364 average with four homers and 10 RBIs, and he enters the playoffs hitting 333 over his final seven games of the regular season with one home run. Let's get to the pitching matchup, sponsored by Ziegler Subaru of Kenosha. Enjoy the laid-back experience of Ziegler Subaru of Kenosha. Veteran left-hander Matthew Boyd will be on the mound for the Cubs here in Game 1, a regular season of 10-5 with a 3.91 ERA. Boyd gave up 8 runs on 16 hits in 9 innings versus San Diego this year, but Boyd has a 1.69 ERA in 6 playoff starts in his career. Some impressive numbers. Meantime, right-hander Michael King is going for the Padres. 12-10 this season with a 3.21 ERA this year. He went 6-2 over his last 9 starts with a 2.63 ERA. As we speak, both the Cubs and Padres are being introduced. They're lining up along the first and third base lines, respectively. Let's take a look at the playoff scoreboard right now. After 5 innings of play in the Bronx, the Yankees leading the Red Sox 2-0. Austin Wells with an RBI single for New York. Finals from earlier in the day, the Braves strike first, taking a 1-0 lead over the Phillies in that best of three in Atlanta. As the Braves win 5-3, Austin Riley hitting the go-ahead 3-run home run for Atlanta in the 8th inning. Meantime, the White Sox strike first in Houston. They've got a 1-0 lead in that best of three against the Astros, as the White Sox beat the Astros today 6-3. Colson Montgomery hit a home run in the White Sox victory. Here in San Diego, we're getting ready for playoff baseball as the starting lineups are being introduced. Game one about to start, say, 15 minutes from right now here at Petco Park. They've got fireworks going as the Padres starting lineup is being introduced to the fans here at Petco Park. It is a packed house in beautiful conditions here in San Diego's Gas Lamp District. At the moment, it's mostly clear. The light's beginning to take more and more of an effect. 74 degrees, not a cloud in the sky, just a lot of smoke from all the fireworks. They're going to unfurl a massive American flag in center field. So let's pause now as we get set for the playing of the national anthem prior to game one of the Cubs-Padres wildcard series here in San Diego.
1: To unfurl our U.S.-shaped flag tonight, please welcome 80 United States Navy sailors from the USS Essex and USS America stationed here at Naval Base San Diego. 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Sing along as he performs the Star-Spangled Banner.

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2: 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I don't like that team.
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9: He's got that big lead right now. He's going. The pitch inside. Throw to second. Not in time. 40-40 for Pete Crow Armstrong. That's back to the mound. Cubs are going to do it. Out number 3. The Cubs are in the playoffs.
10: This is what you came here for. You've got the Cubs game on the score.
3: Chicago Cubs baseball is presented to you in part by the Volvo XC90, Biddy's Beverage Depot, Benjamin Moore, James Hardy Building Products, Aturo Tire, Old National Bank, Seaglass Wine, Sloan, Southwest Airlines, Xfinity, your Chicago and Northwest Indiana Hyundai dealers, and Yingling, the oldest brewery in America. And now, here's the...
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14: 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Game one of the Cubs wild card series here in San Diego. 74 degrees at first pitch at Petco Park. Bottom one, Matthew Boyd pitching for the Cubs, and a rough start to the game.
15: Goes head power, drives one to deep left center, back goes Pete Carr Armstrong at the wall, leaping, did he make the catch? Nope, that's a home run. A home run on the very first pitch. Tatis with a home run, a great leaping try by PCA. I thought for a moment he might have made the catch, but he did not, and it's 1-0 San Diego.
14: A 405-foot blast to center for Tatis. Exit velocity 103 miles per hour. 1-0 San Diego. One out later, the Padres strike again.
15: And Machado has always hit, boy,

0: It pretty well. Here's a deep drive to left center. That's going to be back toward the wall and gone.
1: Now, the one thing we knew coming into this series, this Padre offense was hot. And they've started out with a bang here against Matthew Boyd with two home runs here in the first.
2: And that essentially was the ballgame. A 391-foot laser to left center by Machado. 2-0 San Diego after one. Boyd retired the next six in a row, but walked Tatis in the third. And then with two away, Machado strikes again.
0: The 2-0 from Matthew Boyd. Hit in the air, deep right center, on the run, Pete Carr Armstrong. That ball is going to be off the wall and bouncing away. Tatis will head home. The relay will not be made. RBI double, Manny Machado, Padres lead 3-0.
2: Two hits, two RBIs on the night for Machado, 3-0 San Diego after three. Bottom four, Padres play Powerball again.
0: Base is empty, the pitch. Drill to deep left. If it's fair, it's a home run. It's a home run for Xander Bogaerts.
1: Ball well struck. It was just a matter of fair or foul. It goes right down the line and stays fair, not by much. Bogaerts never left home plate when he hit the ball. He watched it as he was, you know, whether it was going to be fair or foul. Fair ball, home run.
2: Bogaerts with a 399-foot drive right down the line there. 4-0 San Diego after four. Boyd going just four innings tonight. Four runs on five hits, three of them home runs. One walk and four strikeouts. Top of the fifth, Javier Assad now pitching. He'd load the bases with two away. So Craig Counsell took him out. He brought in the left-hander Ryan Rollison to face Jackson Merrill.
3: Bases loaded, two away, 2-0 to count on Merrill. Lefty-lefty matchup. Rollison deals. Merrill swings, ground ball up the middle and through for a base hit. Campusano scores. Around third, digging for home is Machado. He scores. It is 6-0 San Diego here in the fifth. Two-run single for Jackson Merrill. France stops at third.
2: 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Moments later, another run would score on a pass ball, 7-0 San Diego after five. Meantime, the Cubs would not get their first hit until one down in the seventh inning. An infield single back of third for Nico Horner. We'll call that the great play of the game for the Cubs, sponsored by Great Clips, Great Haircuts. It's going to be great. Horner finishing with two hits tonight, both of them singles. Horner, the player of the game, sponsored by ABOC, a bank built on a strong foundation. Meantime, Michael King was flat-out phenomenal for San Diego. The Padres starter, the right-hander, seven scoreless innings. That one hit, the Nico Horner infield single, back of third in the seventh, three walks and eight strikeouts tonight for King. In the bottom of the seventh inning, the Padres would end up scoring another run on an error. San Diego goes on to win this thing big, 8-0 over the Cubs to take a one-game-to-none lead in the best-of-three wild-card series. Let's send it downstairs where manager Craig Counsell is still talking to the media.
4: Craig, the home run ball has been an issue for the pitching staff all season long. Was it just a, what did you see from Boyd? Was it just a lack of execution today?
5: Yeah, I mean, he obviously got jumped the first pitch. The pitch to Machado was not a bad pitch. The pitch to Bogaerts was, you know, a 3-2 pitch, probably too much of the plate and kind of middle. And none of them were really down. I'd probably say that was the one thing about him. But, you know, they did a good job with him.
6: Other questions? Kevin?
7: Michael's been pretty good lately, but that was probably as good as some of his pitches were. I wonder what you thought of King and when you said, oh, wow, Michael King is on tonight.
5: Yeah, I mean, King pitched very well for sure. You know, he did what he normally does, just probably executed a little bit better. The stuff was a little bit up tonight, which we expected. You know, we completely expected that in this atmosphere. But yeah, we didn't have a lot of good contact. You know, Nico hit a ball hard. Ian hit a ball hard. other than that, we didn't you know, square many balls up, and that's a sign of, you know, a pitcher making a lot of good pitches and controlling counts.
2: And that pitcher was Michael King. 7 scoreless innings tonight to pick up the win for San Diego, giving up just one hit, an infield single with one away in the 7th. 3 walks, 8 strikeouts, and the Padres win big, beating Craig Council's Cubs 8-0 in Game 1 of this wild card series. Craig Council's postgame press conference is sponsored by Roofers and Waterproofers, joint apprenticeship program training skilled craftsmen for the roofing industry, ChicagoRoofers.org. Let's take a break. When we come back, the defensive play of the game. That's next on The Score and the Northwestern Medicine Cubs Radio Network.
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0: There's a bouncing ball to short. Swanson to Horner. There's one over to first. That's going to be a double play. Nicely turned. Hayes does not run very well. And it's a 6-4-3 twin killing.
2: 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Fernando Tatis Jr. with a leadoff home run on the first pitch in the bottom of the first inning. From Matthew Boyd, Manny Machado homered and drove in 2 runs. Xander Bogaerts also left the yard, and the Padres take game 1 of this wild card series 8-0 over the Cubs. It's best of 3, but the Padres win big here in game 1. Michael King, the story, the Padres right-hander with 7 scoreless innings. He did not allow a hit until 1 down. In the 7th inning, it was a Nico Horner infield single, the only hit he allowed in his 7 innings of work. He also struck out 8. Cubs finished with just 3 singles tonight, 2 of them by Nico, but a rough showing in every aspect as the Padres dominate game 1 of this wild card series. This is the Old National Bank Cubs Radio Postgame Show, the official bank of the Chicago Cubs Radio Network. Bottom line, Cubs have to win tomorrow night in order to keep the series going. Let's take a break. When we come back, the next game preview. That's next from Petco Park, where the Padres beat the Cubs 8-0 in Game 1 of this wild card series. 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
0: And the pitch, swing and a miss, strike three. So Boyd works a 1-2-3. We go to inning number three. 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
2: 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That's Cars with a K. To donate your car today, we're donating. You should, too. All Padres in the opener of this wild card series in San Diego as San Diego wins big 8-0. Fernando Tatis Jr., Manny Machado, and Xander Bogaerts all going deep for the Padres against Matthew Boyd, and Michael King was phenomenal for the Padres. Seven scoreless innings, didn't give up a hit until one away in the seventh, and that was an infield single by Nico Hoerner. King going seven scoreless innings, he struck out eight and gave up just that one infield single as the Cubs managed just three singles for the entire game, and San Diego wins 8-0. So now we look ahead. This is the Old National Bank Cubs Radio postgame show, the official bank of the Chicago Cubs Radio Network, and we look ahead to game number two, a must-win for the Cubs to keep the series alive or their season is over. Cubs will send right-hander Kevin Gausman to the mound, 9-12 this season with an ERA of 4.52 between the Blue Jays and the Cubs. Gausman injured his left shoulder on a fielding play in his final start last Wednesday at Wrigley Field, but apparently is checked out, good to go, and he'll be on the mound to start the game tomorrow night. A must-win game for the Cubs, so even though Gausman starts, all hands on deck to try and keep the season alive. Right-hander Nick Pivetta will be on the hill for the Padres, 3-2 with a 2.86 ERA this season. So Gausman and Pivetta, the mound matchup in Game 2 of this wild card series between the Cubs and Padres in San Diego.

0: 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Before we say good night from San Diego on this night, I want to thank our engineer, Bill Lippis, for helping us blast through the speakers of your radio as well as all of your smart devices. And a special thank you to the outstanding crew in our downtown Chicago Score studios, led tonight by Adam Stutzinski and assisted by Clint Klaus. For Pat Hughes and Ron Coomer, I'm Zach Sabin saying thanks so much for listening to Cubs baseball tonight. Padres take game one of this wildcard series 8-0. Now the Cubs have to win tomorrow night. Kevin Gausman gets the start. 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
15: Jason is an avid hiker who loves the outdoors. During what should have been a peaceful hike, that calm was suddenly broken. A mountain lion appeared on the trail just yards away. Fortunately, Jason had packed his Byrna less lethal launcher. Armed with kinetic rounds, Jason fired a warning shot, deterring the mountain lion and giving his family time to get to safety. Byrna less lethal launchers fire powerful kinetic and chemical irritant rounds.

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1: Might as well want to make it more kind of my thing. Here's your truth. I haven't done that in a while. I don't know what Carter is. All right, so I got a couple questions for you. You get to continue with the truth. Is it facts? Is it cap? We're going to start out west. Just get them out of the way. The Chargers have a decision to make. They will either bench Justin Herbert or they will eventually move on from Jim Harbaugh.

Night continues a Tell the Truth Tuesday edition of Westwood One Sports Tonight, coming right at you as we get you up to 3 a.m. Eastern Time. Number to hit us up on the talk and text line, 310-840-4910. You can tweet at me as well. It is at N-E-L-L underscore BTP. We'll continue to keep you up to speed on everything that's happening in the Major League Baseball playoffs. The wild card round underway. Yankees 9-0 winners earlier tonight over the Red Sox. Cam Schlittler going 6 1/3, giving up no runs and just 2 hits. And then you saw Ben Rice with 6 RBIs in this one. He had upset tonight. But, like, damn, I wanted to see history. We'll keep you up to speed on the rest of this as we roll throughout the rest of the program. We'll see if a miracle could happen and Chicago can get going offensively as they throw 7-0 in the top of the 7th. Right now, though, you know how

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1: Yes, sir. Balling. Shot calling. As we get you up to 3 a.m. here on Westwood One Sports Night, a Tell the Truth Tuesday edition of Westwood One Sports Night. Youngest in charge, Linnell Willingham, rocking out with you as we get you up to 3 a.m. Eastern Time. We'll get you.

first one, you know, just telling the guys on the sideline, like, I owe you guys on that one. So I was thankful another one came my way. But yeah, it's something that we preach on every week. I think our coaches do a great job of just showing ways that we can go take away the ball for the week and going out and practicing it, man. And it's really just it's an effort play, too. I think you can even see it on Austin Booker's punch out, getting out of the stack and coming, getting to the ball. And just my time over there, I got a lot of respect for Sirianni over there.

0: have a night like he did last night?
1: Yeah, it was awesome. It really was. I felt like all week he was just calm and he was just himself, man. And to see him go out there and just, it just looked like he was having fun. You know, it looked like they were all just on the same page. And you know, and even some of the throws he was making, like while being hit and finding guys in the right places, and you know, the operation of the whole thing, it was impressive. It really was. But honestly, he's a guy that does so much for our team in terms of, you know, leadership, communication, just being there for the guys, man. And seeing him go out there, go play, go throw the ball around, man. He had like some juke or whatever when he was scrambling, and it was cool to see. But I was just telling my wife that I was like, I know I'm hurting this morning, but I know someone was probably hurting a little more than me. So it's all good.
2: 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We're talking to TJ Edwards, and the segment sponsored by Busey Bank, building business, growing wealth since 1868. So you know how the conversation goes in Chicago. You grew up here. You're familiar with the rhetoric. You know what happens when a backup quarterback plays that well and the starter isn't healthy yet. Now, this is a great situation for Ben Johnson to have. You got three quarterbacks to trust. Caleb's out for a while. Tyson Bagent coming back from concussion. He's cleared. He was cleared on Sunday. And Case Keenum has a made-for-TV moment on Monday Night Football. We talk all the time, TJ, about what the locker room feels and how the locker room will feel if there's a change or whatever the case is. How would you describe the dynamic now in that locker room if Case Keenum is a starter, if Tyson Bagent is a starter? It seems like a great situation, and all three quarterbacks are guys that Ben Johnson trusts.
1: Yeah, no, I mean, again, I think it's something that we've preached early on, you know, from mini camp, from training camp, is that everyone just being ready when called upon. I think, you know, even throughout the season, you know, sadly in this game, it's a 100% injury rate. So, you know, making sure that everyone's ready to play and ready to go is crucial part of what we do, man. It just kind of, I think for us, it just shows that you got to be so locked in on everything that's going on, because you never know when your number's going to be called, man. And, you know, and I think in terms of locker room, we're ready to go with whatever happens. And I think that's something that, again, Ben's instilled in us, and you know, as players, just kind of carry that message. It takes everybody, man. It's the greatest team sport on earth because of that. You know, you need every single person in order to get this thing done, man. And I think last night was a great example of it.
0: 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TJ, you look at the way that the Eagles ran the ball last night in the first half, 75 yards. Saquon Barkley seemed to be getting into a groove, and that's what the hope was, is not to let him get into a groove after the first two games. But then in the second half, only 32 yards. What did you guys do defensively to kind of tighten down a little bit in the run game?
1: Yeah, again, something that, you know, we knew going in, right? Obviously, their O-line is really good, I think, and Saquon is one of the best in the business, man. And, you know, I just don't think we're doing a good job of getting everyone to the ball and kind of, you know, doing the techniques and the communication that we talked about going in. So it was really just getting everyone to calm down and just, you know, I think we were a little, you know, chaotic to kind of start the game. I think, you know, just trying to get him to have to run through the middle of the defense and keep it in the box. Cause again, he's really good in space and, very patient in there too. So it was just making sure that we were all kind of seeing the same thing and, getting him corralled to where we can get him sent back to the, you know, the teeth of the defense. And, I think in the second half, we were able to do that, you know, and able to kind of, get him to where, you know, he can't be as patient and get him kind of to declare where he wants to go. And but I mean, hats off to him, man. He's a really good player. And but yeah, I think second half we came out and did a better job of that for sure.
2: So we saw Ben Johnson in the post game locker room award Dennis Allen a game ball, And then we saw the video release of Dennis Allen addressing the team and saying, you got to get back to work, enjoy this for about 5 minutes, basically. But we get a little glimpse of his personality here and there, and you know, we get to hear from him maybe once a week, but he seems sometimes a little grumpy about having to go back and talk about the game on Thursday.

0: What's he like to play for? Defensive coordinators, as you know, in this town, they can become legendary. They become part of the fabric because this is such a defensive-oriented franchise historically. We're still kind of getting to know Dennis Allen. How would you describe his personality and how much fun it is to play for him?
1: Yeah. No, it was cool after the game, just because, you know, defensively, obviously, we hear from him just about every single day. But for the team to kind of get to hear how he goes about his business, man, in terms of, you know, great win, all that. And see you guys tomorrow. Make sure that we're getting back to work. We were all dying laughing just because that's exactly who he is. And that's one thing that I've learned to respect about DA is that he's the same guy every day. You know, he's going to tell you how it is, whether you like it or not, whether you did something good or whether you did something bad. You know, he's going to be 100% honest with you. I think as a player, you respect that a ton. But again, a guy with, you know, super high expectations for us, and that's what you want. You know, you want a guy that expects us to go out and dominate every single time we step on that field, and he's going to correct it when it's not. So, yeah, he's intense. He's all those things, but he also understands, you know, what the game is and what it looks like and what it takes to be a good defense, man. And so we got a ton of respect for DA, just how he goes about it. And I thought he caught a really good game, really do.
2: Well, TJ, it comes down to your defense doing what they need to do. And I know I keep asking you this question week after week, but this young man still finds ways to keep making plays. I was at the game last week and I saw Dylan Thienemann come and make a bunch of tackles, coming down to the line of scrimmage, making tackles whenever needed to. Yesterday gets the interception. I mean, every single week he seems to keep getting better and better and more comfortable at his position.
1: Yeah, super happy for DT, man. I think, again, a guy who came in just from the start and just worked, you know, constantly just in his playbook, constantly watching film. You know, I was joking with him pregame just because he was going through a pretty intense pregame warm-up. Where I was like, you know, he damn near was running through the whole game, it looked like. And then, you know, after the game, I was like, man, maybe I need to switch up my warm up. You know, the dude's kind of he's been rolling around, and it's working for him. But no, again, just a guy who he works his butt off, man, and completely bought into what we're trying to get done. Almost has like a calmness to him back there. But as soon as that ball snaps, he's flying around, man. To see him be in the right spot in terms of in that goal line, you know, end zone play and get that interception was awesome. Really was happy for him.
0: Last couple minutes here with TJ Edwards on Hawn Payton on 104.3 The Score. So we enjoy Monday Night Football. It's great to hear the national perspective on something that we deal with on a daily basis. What do you like most about being on that stage?
1: Yeah, I mean, it's prime time. I think, you know, anytime you get one of those prime time spots where the whole world is watching and you get to have the opportunity to go out there and just really just gain the respect of your peers, man. I think for me, that's why I play the game is for the respect of what we do and to go out there and have our team, you know, showcase what we can be. It was awesome. And I think anytime we can put our home crowd on display and just show the atmosphere of Chicago and Soldier Field and, you know, what it's like playing here. It was awesome. I thought from the start, you know, the place was rocking and, you know, having our crowd into the game. It was really cool, man. I think again, it's one of the coolest places to play night game. I mean, perfect weather. Like you really couldn't draw it up any better. So it was awesome.
2: TJ, a lot of people coming into the season were questioning Dayo Odenigbo and, you know, coming off an injury, what kind of impact could he have? Over the last 2 weeks, back-to-back weeks with sacks, he seems to be playing some inspired football. It has to be fun to see.
1: Yeah, he's motivated, man, for sure. I think he's a guy who, you know, I saw his, and I got to see his process, you know, kind of as we were both hurt working through injury in the offseason and just seeing the work he was putting in and, you know, and then to see him come back and just be himself. I think he's just showing his motor. He's showing, you know, his instincts that he plays the game with. And honestly, that whole group as a whole, I felt, had a really good game last night. They were able to kind of just, you know, especially in that second half, dictate the run and then get after the passer on third down. But Dial's a guy, again, who just comes in every single day and works, man. I think we got a lot of those guys on this team. And to see him go out there after –

0: obviously having a tough end of last year, and just make plays, have fun, jump around, do all those things, man. It's really cool, especially seeing it from, you know, the process of all the rehab stuff he had to go through, and you know, to see it pay off, man. It's awesome, it really is.
1: TJ, that sounds like that is the motto of this team. If you don't love football, like, I know I'm saying it right now, but I've been in the league and seen dudes who were just there for paychecks. They didn't love the game of football. It seems like Ben Johnson only wants dudes that love the game. Am I correct in that? Inside that locker room?
0: Yeah, 100%. I think you nailed it. Like, it's a group that just, like, loves to play the game. Like, even the way we practice, right? We practice hard. Like, we practice hard for a reason. You know, our training camp is tough. All those things are tough. And it takes a different level of love. It really does, you know. And I think all those things have brought us closer as a team. And then you get out there, and you know your guy next to you has your back no matter what happens, and you can just go play free. And but yeah, I think it's especially just, I think our weekly process is huge, right? I mean, good, bad, or ugly, we come in the next day and we get right back to work and correct what we need to correct. You know, talk about the things that we did good that we can build on, but then we're right back to it. You know, there's no, you know, obviously happy about the win and all that, but we also know we got another really good team coming in this week, and, you know, we got to go prove it all over again. So I would definitely agree with you, and I think that's kind of the way this team's wired, the way we're built. And as we get throughout the season, like, that's where those things kind of show up.
2: TJ, just quickly before we let you go, we know you're focused on getting ready for the Jets and recovering from last night. You also grew up around here, and today, pretty rare day, both baseball teams are playing playoff games. Only the fourth time in history that's happened. Cubs are in San Diego. Sox are in Houston. Were you aware of that, and do you have a team that you grew up pulling for?
0: Yeah, we were talking about that a little earlier last week, man. But I'm a Northsider, so I've been Cubs from the day I was born. I don't think my dad would allow me to say anything else, man. That's just kind of how we were growing up. So really, again, really really sweet, just for the whole city, man, to have that happening. Obviously, cool for the Sox as well. But yeah, I'll be repping my Cubs today, and just, you know, hoping all things go well, man. That's just kind of what we believe in over here.
2: Great stuff, TJ. Great game last night. Thanks for joining us this morning.
0: Appreciate you guys, man. Talk to you next week.
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4: Patrick Manley is joining us on our video stream as well. To watch, search The Score Chicago on Twitch and YouTube. Patrick, you got to sleep on this game after doing the late night post game show. You wake up today and you see that the Bears still won 27-7. What are you thinking about this game right now?
5: Well, Mark, there wasn't much sleep. Honestly, it was one of those nights where, you know, I woke up a few times thinking about the game and how excited I was. Just, it was a kind of a surprise. And I said it there in the opening that, you know, it was a masterclass by Case Keenum and Dennis Allen and what Ben Johnson put together, that I was a little shocked that it looked as easy as it did the whole game. I'm just shocked at what they put together with a third-string quarterback and how good Case Keenum looked at 38 years old. But I'll tell you what, guys, I think we have a good football team, and I think it proves it there. When you win a game like that, prime time against a good Eagles team, the way you do convincingly, I'm just excited for what the Bears have going forward. It's amazing what we went from last week to where we are this week, and that's the NFL. But I'm just excited. I'll tell you what, man, I'm really excited.
4: You mentioned the Dennis Allen and Ben Johnson and what those guys did, and Case Keenum as well. I'll leave Case out of the question here for right now. But who do you think needed to have that night more? Was it Dennis Allen needing to have that night, or was it Ben Johnson needing to have that night with his third-string quarterback?
5: I got to say Ben Johnson with a third-string quarterback, because, like I said, nobody expected Case to come out there and play the way he did. He played like a starter. He played like he has played the first 2 weeks, and that was just shocking to me. But I think what Ben Johnson is doing is showing off. We understand why he is who he is, and why he is a head coach in the NFL, and why he is such a great play caller, and what he was able to do with all the players. It put them in position to succeed and just call an incredible game. The other thing, too, guys, watching the All-22 is just the conviction that Case had with that game plan. Where to go with the ball, what he saw in front of him, how quickly he processed information. And that's just a quarterback that, you know, has been around a long time. And he talked about how much he prepared and shutting off his phone and only talking to his wife and Ben Johnson. But it showed. And I was just shocked that the speed of the game wasn't too much for him. We talked about it in the post game that a guy that hasn't played or started a game in 1,009 days came out and played like he started last week. And a lot of times it takes you a minute or a quarter or whatever to get ready or caught up to speed. And he looked like he was ready to go from play one.
6: Well, we saw that with when Andy Dalton came into the game. You know, that's the other part. And we've seen Andy Dalton succeed. Like, we know what that tape looks like when he's a backup and he succeeds on the team. And then the other part is, too, Patrick, is that he looked like his preseason tape. You know, I know we didn't want to put too much stock into the game where he had against the Browns, what was it, more than 150 yards and a quarter? But that looked like a lot of what they were doing. Those are successful plays, and it was a system that where he was put in place to succeed.
5: Yeah, I think it's a combination of both. I do think it is the system, but also think Case has talked about it. He's rejuvenated, right? I mean, I was lucky to play when I was 38 years old, and I know what it feels like your body-wise. Obviously, it's a different position, but he just seems rejuvenated. He seems mentally into it, and that's part of it as well, that he has not checked out. Impressive, too, guys, that he is basically, you know, a player coach, but was more of a player, or he was brought on to be a player coach, right?

0: at the third string quarterback and just went out there and was a player last night. And that just impressed me. And I just, what he and Ben Johnson did together last night is just, you know, obviously it's the talk across the league right now, being the Monday night game, but I think it'll continue all week.
1: 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It's Rahimi and Grody on 104.3 The Score. Let's draw on you having watched the All-22 already. What did you see in terms of the Bears' offense and how they were managing to keep the Eagles' defense, which is very talented, like individually talented players on that team? What were they truly doing to keep them off balance? Because it seemed to progressively get more off balance as the game went on.
0: You know, Anthony Heron talked about it. He texted us during the game and then talked about it in the post game that Ben Johnson got it started with everybody, right? Everybody got to touch the ball early. But again, it was Case Keenum with conviction. He was just hitting the open receiver. It's like he knew. We always talked about what we want Caleb to become as kind of the master of the offense. He knows where the ball is going to go pre-snap, and that's what it looked like to me that Case Keenum did. Just, you know, as soon as the ball hit his hands, he knew where it was going. Up front, they protected well. They didn't run the ball great early. They did in the fourth quarter. But it's just the offense just looked like it clicked, and Case is ready to do it. It's just, it was one of those things. I was shocked to see this, the conviction that Case Keenum had back there at quarterback. And lately, you mentioned Andy Dalton, and you watch other backup quarterbacks. You've seen a lot of injuries around the league, and these backup quarterbacks, and they're just not ready to play. And it's just an amazement of what they've done together. I know I've said it a million times already, of what they've done together to go out there and put together a game plan and play the way they did, where it looks like he's been playing for, you know, starting the last year and a half.
2: Well, and Patrick, we also heard Cole Kmet after the game say that the Eagles were trying to show blitzes that the Bears hadn't seen, but they were able to neutralize them, and that quelled it and then backed them off from that game plan. Did you see that, and what did you see in the All-22 that may have indicated that for you?
0: Yeah, we talked a little bit about last night about Garrett Bradbury, and you know, people have been on him a little bit, but he gets guys in the right position and the right calls. And we talk about the mic call, and when you set up the mic call, whatever that point is, it can be a middle linebacker, will linebacker, shoot, it can be a safety. As long as you get those calls right, people know their responsibility, and they know who, what number they have to block. 1, 2, 3 from that guy, 1, 2, 3 right or left or whatever it is. They're trying to dumb it down a little bit. And it seemed like they had that figured out. So it didn't really matter what kind of scheme was in front of them. As long as the call was correct up front, they knew who to identify and who to block after that. And that's what it looked like to me, that there weren't many missed assignments. And that's a team, like I said in the opening too, that's, you find out how good you are these kind of weeks because you've progressed through these games of all these mistakes and figuring out the new players. And they were just on the right guy the whole time, or most of the time. Not every time. There were some MAs in there, but most of the time. And that's credit to Garrett Bradbury, and obviously a credit to Case Keenum as well.
1: Huge success, obviously, in this game for Case Keenum. The Bears host the Jets on Sunday at Soldier Field, a noon game. Is Case Keenum starting that game? I mean, I assume he's automatically
0: know.
1: The starter, right?
0: I don't
1: right?
0: know. We went all about that in the post game, and we have a backup quarterback controversy, right? I don't know what's going to happen. What do we do? I mean, what would you guys do? We came up with the idea that we would just continue starting Case Keenum just as well as he played, but Tyson Bagent earned that spot, right? He had a whole preseason to earn it, but who knew that was going to happen last night? What would you guys do?
2: I feel like I would have started. I would start Keenum. Like, he was 11 for 11 against the Blitz. It's really hard to argue against what you saw. And that's of no offense to Tyson Bagent. This is the best quarterback controversy to have.
1: Right. And you've got Tyson standing by if things go awry. Now, what I don't know is can Case Keenum, now that this is on film, can he do this again? Can he have the practice week that he had again, which sounded like it was excellent and exhausting? In other words, like, the whole process of getting Case Keenum ready felt like maximum effort. It all paid off, but can you refresh and do that all again? That's my question about a 38-year-old quarterback.
2: But here's the issue, guys. It's the Jets. So theoretically,
1: that's why I said
2: both
1: Jets
2: are good options, you know.
1: Yeah, yeah, and right, then go ahead, Patrick.
0: Let me ask you guys this, because we brought it up in the post game. All right, so Tyson Bagent got cleared to play, correct?
1: That is
0: if
1: correct.
0: If Tyson Bagent was that much better than Case Keenum, wouldn't you start him over Case Keenum?
1: like
0: even though he's cleared? Like, so, like, if Caleb Williams was cleared on Saturday,
1: yeah,
0: you're starting him no matter what, right? You know he's better than Case Keenum and Tyson Bagent.
1: Probably.
0: So what I'm kind of saying is, are they kind of equal in the coach's eyes that, hey, okay, because he got the practice reps, we're going to play him. But if Tyson Bagent is a step or two steps above Case Keenum in their eyes, wouldn't you play Tyson Bagent over Case Keenum?
1: Well, here's the thing, too, man, is, and I'll answer that directly, but Tyson Bagent's never had a game as good as what Case Keenum just put out there. So that has to be taken into account. And then the other part, too, and I can't remember if Layla and I touched on this on the air, if this is something we were talking about before the show, the Ben Johnson factor of, I can get any quarterback to do this. I know exactly what Tyson Bagent is capable of. And I'm not necessarily saying it's like the ego saying that he can do this, but maybe partially I am saying that it is the Ben Johnson ego saying, I don't care who it is, man. We just did the, and maybe that's like a little throw off for the opponent too. You'd have nothing on tape. Like,
0: sure.
1: Like,
0: or how much better could they be with Tyson?
1: Yeah, it's like a different starting pitcher for every game.
0: Points. Yeah. Yeah, I don't know. That it'll be interesting to see what the decision is, and I think that says a lot about their thoughts between the difference between Case Keenum and Tyson Bagent. Because if Tyson Bagent is considered that much better, you play the better player. You would do that at any position.
1: Right.
0: You know, if you had a backup left tackle and a third string left tackle and he wasn't cleared until Saturday, you're playing that backup left tackle over the third string tackle.
1: Right. Is he the pinch hitter that came in and hit three home runs and then you put him back on the bench the next day, or do you put the starter back in? So it's really, it's a great question that we'll talk about all week long.
0: Yeah.
2: Our segment with Patrick Manley is brought to you by Tighthead Brewing, home of Long Snapper West Coast Style IPA. And I do think that we probably need to give some real credit here to Garrett Bradbury, who after a bad week against the Vikings, had an excellent game yesterday.
0: Mm-hmm. Yeah, he did. He did. He really did. He blocked his tail off. And again, he just getting guys in the right position. And obviously him and Case have a great rapport with doing that. And that's an important thing. But yeah, Garrett's is not Dahlman, right? We know that. But he is the best they could find for what they needed. He's an outside zone run blocker. He can get, you know, pushed back with a little bit of just one-on-one pressure. But he is a smart, heady center, and that's what you need. And I think that's what's best for in the future is the best for Caleb Williams.
1: No doubt. Patrick, let's go to the defensive side of the ball because they were excellent as well in this game in terms of playmaking. What was different in your eyes about the Bears' defense this week and why they were so effective against the Philadelphia Eagles?
0: Yeah, I was thinking about that. And after watching the tape this morning, you're watching what Dennis Allen put together the second half and then what the Eagles did. They only ran the ball 6 times in the second half. They ran the ball 13 times in the first half. So to me, the biggest difference is an easy answer. The defense played with a lead. He was able to play more aggressive. And he showed, you know, the mug looks we talk about, the guys walking up in the A-gap. That's the one where T.J. Edwards was mugged up, dropped back, and got an interception. You know, he obviously plays a lot of man, but I think just playing with the lead and some of the calls and just the schemes he was able to put out there to put Jalen Hurts under pressure was the biggest difference, because they were averaging over 5.5 yards a carry. I think it was 5.8 in the first half and 5.3 in the second half, but they only ran the ball 6 times in the second half. And to me, that's the biggest difference, that the offense gave this defense a lead and let Dennis Allen be aggressive.
2: Well, I think also, you know, I'm glad you mentioned the T.J. Edwards, because he almost got his hand on 2.
0: Yeah,
2: he was.
0: It was almost the same. It was almost the same defensive look.
2: Yeah,
0: he dropped a little different. It was the same look, but he dropped in a different area. But again, that's credit to Dennis Allen, and what he's doing is figuring out his players and what they can do best and putting them in position to succeed. And to me, that's what a coach and a coordinator are supposed to do. They always talk about, we're going to put you in a position to succeed, figure out what your strengths and weaknesses are. And Dennis Allen's been doing that the first 2 weeks, and it showed last night.
2: I also want to touch on this. It was on the ESPN broadcast on Scott Van Pelt on SportsCenter last night. Keenum had said, Patrick, that there were some plays he wasn't sure of himself about in the first scripted drives that we saw and the first scripted plays. And he said that Ben Johnson convinced him, like walked him through the plays and said, here's why it's going to work. You know, when you hear that, and just a coach who believes in you more than you think you can at times, you know, what does that say?
0: It's just, that's a great, they have a great relationship. They've talked about it. We heard all during the week, the press conference is talking about they're more brothers than the father figure and all that kind of stuff. It sounds like they just have a great relationship, and that's trust. And that goes a long way for a player and a coach. I know with some coaches, you know, I just played long snapper, but they would tell me certain things that if you trust me, this is going to happen. Or maybe if you see this rush in front of you, trust me, this is going to happen, and it happens. That goes a long way, and that belief just it goes that when you go out on the field with that belief, you can execute a lot easier. And that's obviously what happened with Case Keenum. He had a lot of belief going to that game, and like I said earlier, you saw it. He played with a lot of conviction. He knew what was going to happen in front of him, knew where to go with the ball, and that goes back to that belief and trust in Ben Johnson and that relationship they have.
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17: Keep it here, Chicago sports fans, because we're back with more Best of the Score.
18: Kurt, thanks so much for joining us. We're glad that the city itself put on a nice weekend for you here, and you were able to watch that live and be around it. How are you doing this afternoon?
19: I'm doing good. Just rolled into Arizona, so just got back, but it was a fun weekend. I got me some Chicago-style pizza from Gino's and got to walk around the city with my daughter a little bit and then enjoy the great game, the great home atmosphere there in Chicago, and you know, a cool storyline with Case going in and getting that win. So it was a really good couple of days in Chicago.
18: You have one of the best stories in the history of the NFL, from where you started to ending up in Canton. For someone like you that has lived the experience of having to really scratch and claw your way to get to where you were, what was it like for you to see Case Keenum have that type of moment in this point of his career?
19: I mean, these stories, sports has a way of just, you know, shedding light on so many really cool stories. And, you know, whether it's mine and the journey that I took, or you have a guy like Case, who's a record setting college quarterback, I believe, you know, because of his size, probably never got a true opportunity to be that guy with a team. But he's continued to fight and battle, and he loves the game. And, you know, when he's gotten opportunities, he's gone in and had some success in this league. And then, you know, crazy week like this past week. I mean, you're with a team and you assume you're probably never going to play because they've got a young superstar quarterback that's there, and he gets hurt. And then you're like, okay, I'll move up to number two and, you know, maybe have a chance to play at some point in time. But then the second string guy suffers a concussion in the exact same game. And here you are thrust into, you know, week three action to play. But, you know, just talking to people in the organization just about the pro that Case Keenum is and how they appreciated that Caleb got to watch Case this week and what he did, but just how Case came in and, you know, is the guy that always keeps them accountable to the details. We talked to Khalif Raymond after the game, and he said as much. He said, you know, Case is a guy every week that keeps us on our P's and Q's and makes sure that we're on top of every little detail. And so nobody was surprised that he came in and he was on top of everything and was able to go in and have the success. And, you know, I know a lot of people looked at it and say, oh, the situation, and it was kind of easy for Case. Case made some really, really good plays in that game that you probably don't notice how quickly he deciphered the defense, pressure coming, gets the ball out of his hands, make some beautiful throws up and over certain players or timing throws. And it was really pretty to watch a guy that, again, definitely passed his prime, you know, from a physical standpoint, but the mental side of the game is still there. He's still sharp. And that to me is what separated him last night from really a lot of guys that are playing in the league, but separated him on that moment last night was his ability to know what he was seeing and know how to make the different throws and getting the ball out of his hands.
16: Tell us some plays where you saw that happen, Kurt, whatever comes to mind. Because I saw the first half, it was 2.43 seconds for his time to throw. Unbelievably quick, especially in the first half. I think he had seven different receivers in the first half, like right from the get-go. So tell us a play or two where what you're talking about is what you saw.
19: Yeah, there was one play on a play action, and the Eagles had Hunt pressuring off the left-hand side. And as soon as Case turned around, Hunt was almost right there. And I can't remember if it was Raymond that he hit going across the field or if it was Burden. But
16: it was
19: before
16: Burden.
19: The pressure, I mean, it was like he just turned his head and he lays this ball up and over two Eagles defenders that are on the first level to the crosser on that second level. And, I mean, even when I watched it back, I'm like, how in the world did he see all those bodies and know the exact, you know, throw to make while just turning around and having pressure in his face? And that was kind of the one that really stuck out to me, that he got his head turned. He verified what the coverage was, knew we had the throw. The pressure was there. And then the beauty of the throw to lay it up and over when it looked like, hey, if those two defenders were in the right spot, you know, could have just fell right in their lap. But it was just a perfect throw on the money over the top, leading to a big play on top of it. It was plays like that that I saw, the Raymond touchdown, seeing the switch by the Eagles off the motion. They were trying to combo cover it, and one guy comboed it and the other guy didn't. And to be able to recognize that, hit the back foot, get the ball out, Raymond makes a great play, but then it leads to another big touchdown. It's, you know, plays like that that may not look like this really special throw or, you know, incredible throw 50 yards down the field, but everything that goes into some of things like that that you have to see, and then the timing aspect is just, you know, it's rare. And you see it so much from veteran quarterbacks that understand how to play the game. And I thought that was on full display last night.
16: And what's the lesson for Caleb and for other young quarterbacks to watch a 38-year-old do that last night?
19: To me, the lesson is always learn how to play the game and then allow your physical gifts to be the extra. I think we just see so many guys come into this league that, you know, have never truly learned that and have, you know, leaned on their athletic ability so much. And then, you know, you have to get into the league and you have to survive making more of those plays than just playing the game. And the easy ones that are there in front of you or the ones that are designed for you. And I see that every week. The guys that know what they're seeing and that can make the layups. And again, layups doesn't mean everything's got to be easy, but it's the thing that's like right there in front of you to see it, to be on time, to make the throw. It just makes the game so much easier. And so if Caleb can learn that aspect of things to go with his incredible playmaking ability, I mean, the sky's the limit. You know, that's to me where Josh Allen has started to go. And although he's not, you know, fully there yet, he's gotten so much better at playing the game in front of him and then adding the extra. And when that happens, that's when you're talking about MVPs. Lamar Jackson, same way, you know, that he's gotten so much better at playing the game and taking what's there. And then he gives you four or five of those special. And those teams are hard to stop. Those are the teams that win 11, 12, 13 games every year in the regular season. And so that to me is the lesson. When you watch a guy that knows how to do it, you know, I was just talking about the Raiders and how lucky Fernando Mendoza is to watch Kirk Cousins execute that offense. He's doing the same sort of things. Hit the back foot, balls out, makes the read. It's not there. He finds his check down on time quickly to get a positive play. He's not holding it and trying to buy time and trying to make every, you know, a special play every time he drops back. And, you know, 3-0 there. I mean, the success continues to follow guys that understand how to play the game. And to me, that's kind of, I think the message as I'm watching this, if I'm Caleb going, okay, I need to learn how to do that a little bit better and this a little bit better. And then, you know, I couple that with this other stuff I can do. And it's like the excitement would be, you know, would be blowing up because it'd be like, man, if I can put all this together, it's going to be awesome. But, you know, I think we did a game for Bryce Young a couple of years ago after he had been benched and Andy Dalton took over. And he told us very much the same thing. I got a chance to step back from the expectations and watch a guy that had done it, how he goes about his process and what's he do and how he plays the game. And when Bryce came back in, he was a different sort of quarterback. I heard Sam Darnold say the same thing. When I got to sit behind Brock Purdy and be with Kyle Shanahan and learn the process of playing quarterback and then being able to attach my skill set to it, that was when everything took off for me. And so that's what I, you know, would love for young quarterbacks to start to grasp is that, yes, you have all this incredible ability, but don't just rely on that. Spend time learning how to play the game because that will always carry you. And then when you add the extra to it, it could be really, really special.
18: You're listening to a Plumbers 911 Football Monday on a Tuesday presented by Busey Bank and Great Clips. We're talking with Kurt Warner. He was there calling the Bears game last night for Westwood One. How do you assess Ben Johnson, the play caller? Like, what are the things you're looking at? Like, I know how I feel about him, but for someone who played one of the most legendary play callers of all time, I'd love to know what you see and how he puts a game together.
19: Well, I mean, I believe, you know, when we think about great offensive minds and the guys I was around, like Mike Martz, you know, so much of it, we think about pass game, pass game, pass game, pass game. How do they create big pass plays? How do they, you know, help their quarterback to, you know, to make all these plays on the field and have these great stats? Whereas, you know, that's one aspect of being a great coordinator. That's what I think Mike Martz was so great at. But I think there's other great coordinators like the Kyle Shanahans and like the Ben Johnsons that look at it kind of the opposite. And they say, no, we want to run the ball first. We want to set everything up with the run. And it doesn't mean we always have to be dominant with the run, but we've got to commit to the run. That has got to be our MO. It's got to be our identity, is that we're going to come out and run the football and we're going to establish that. And you're going to have to show up and stop the run. So last night, Chicago didn't necessarily run the ball great, but they were committed to it. You know, they stayed with it. They didn't get away from it and go, oh, well, it's not working great. Let's just throw the ball all over the yard. They commit to it. And then when they commit to it, it helps with the play action. And it helps to create some easy opportunities for their quarterback. And that, to me, is the genius of where Ben Johnson is right now, is that he wants to start everything and he wants to stay committed to the run game. And, you know, it's a different philosophy, but I think it's a great philosophy. If you can stick to that, you can have some semblance of success. You can keep teams off balance and you can make the game easier for your quarterback. So he's not playing drop back football all the time. You know, in this day and age, you can simplify defenses. You can force them into doing one or two things because they got to come up and stop the run. And so that's what I love about the genius of Ben Johnson, is that, you know, when they're at their best, it's committed to the run game, committed to the run game, and then everything comes off of that. Very much like the San Francisco 49ers.
16: Kurt Warner mentioned Mike Martz in the previous answer. At the beginning, you heard in the open to your segment, Kurt, John Madden analyzing you scoring on a quarterback sneak in the Super Bowl on what Mike Martz called, and now I guess Ben Johnson calls, the sucker sneak. And Case Keenum scored on it last night. Did you see it when it happened? Did you recognize it right away and say, that's my play? What's going on there?
19: Yeah, I mean, I was, you know, up in the booth, and, you know, when I saw it play out, I was like, was that what I thought it was? You know, because I maybe seen that one other time in the last 25 years. And I was like, was it? And so I had to go back and make sure with the, you know, with the replay copy that's what it was. But yeah, as soon as it happened, I'm like, I think I know what play this was. And, you know, and I've heard Ben talk about him sitting down and talking to Mike Martz. I know he's watched a bunch of our stuff over the years. And when I watch them play, we've talked about it here before, that I do see some of that influence in some of the stuff he does, specifically in the pass game, you know, and I've seen it over the years. And so, yeah, when that popped up and, you know, came up, that was obviously the first thing that popped into my mind was, you know, Super Bowl 36 and that play call that we had put in for a similar type look. And so, yeah, pretty cool to see influences like that and know Mike Martz is still having an impact on the game so many years later.
16: So what, the guards go wide, right? The guards go wide. So a lot of the defensive line is like, well, there's nothing happening in the middle and it's just you in the center left over.
19: Yeah, so we put it in for, you know, there were teams that when you get into a like a kind of a passing situation, they would just widen up their tackles, you know, because they're not worried about you running up the middle of the field. So they're trying to get some isolation on your guards with the pass rush. And so they would widen their tackles. And so when we would see that, I would have kind of the free license to, you know, kind of go to the sucker sneak. And both guards would pull, you know, just hoping that with those wide tackles that those tackles would be just influenced out a little bit. And then you just get right up on top of your, you know, your center and just follow them into the end zone. And so, yeah, it was just kind of a special call for just those special instances when you might see something like that.
18: Kurt, why was the Bears defense so successful last night?
19: Well, I mean, you know, it was crazy that, you know, there was two drives by the Eagles, back-to-back drives. One, they took it 97 yards before the interception. And the next one, you know, 2-minute drill that they drive right down and put points on the board. And you're like, man, I mean, it looked almost easy in those two drives. But, you know, the Eagles hurt themselves a lot by keeping themselves behind the chains. I think that was part of it. And then, you know, when you do that, because I don't think the Eagles are a great passing football team. Just in terms of scheme and understanding all of, you know, what they're trying to do. And so they want to stay run. They want to stay ahead of the chains and they want to dictate the pass game. When you have to dictate to them, when the defense dictates to them that they have to throw the football, it's not when they're at their best. And so, you know, once they were able to dictate some of those things with, you know, some of the penalties and some of the big plays that they made, you know, they were really able to have some success with the walk-up blitzes and showing aid. And then TJ obviously falling out a couple times. One time he almost had an interception. The other time Jalen threw it right to him after he, you know, kind of engaged the guard and then fell out of it. Reminds me a little bit of the interception that I threw in the Super Bowl 43 to James Harrison. Same kind of thing. You see those guys engage and you think they're rushing. And as a quarterback, your eyes have to go to the receiver. And you're looking to throw it, and all of a sudden these guys pop out and pop right underneath your throw. And so they were able to get him on a few of those looks, forcing him to throw it quick and not really being able to verify what was going on. So I just thought they did a nice job of mixing it up, but they got some help from the Eagles who really shot themselves in the foot with a lot of penalties along the way, keeping them in more passing situations than I think they would have liked.
16: Man, every once in a while, you pinch yourself and you're like, all right, Kurt Warner just compared the sucker sneak to one that he ran in one Super Bowl. And then he just compared the T.J. Edwards interception to the one that he threw to James Harrison in another Super Bowl. And I just called up that play. That's one of the most famous plays in Super Bowl history, where Harrison takes a step up and then takes a step back. And he's right there in the path and returns it, what, 100 yards for a touchdown.
19: Easy. We don't have to talk about it that long. Like, it was just the good comparison. Just realize that it was accurate.
16: Hey, man. You brought it up. I'm sorry. No, it's a good point. That's a good point by you. Yeah, you know, I wonder if that Eagles defense, which is learning now in their fifth year with a fifth different offensive coordinator, if they could adjust once Dennis Allen adjusted in that second half. It looked like he was bringing a lot of exotic stuff maybe more so in the second half than the first. I'm not sure, but he brought a lot of exotic stuff. And DA's been under pressure. I think it was a big night for him as a coordinator.
19: Yeah, I mean, he's done a nice job. And, you know, the thing is, when you look at their defense, you know, the question always becomes, okay, when I look at a team, is okay, where's the star power? You know, who are the guys on that side that you say, hey, we're going to build our defense around this guy? And with the Chicago team, I'm not sure you have those guys, you know, those household names that you say, oh, that guy's a number one corner. I know Jalen's good and Sweat's a good pass rusher. You know, you've got some good players, no question. But it's not like a team that you see and you say, oh, man, they're loaded on defense. And so, you know, you look at the offense of the Bears and you say they're loaded. You know, they've got all these, you know, high draft picks, tight ends, and, you know, wide receiver and a quarterback and all that stuff. And so, you know, I look at the defense and I say, well, I don't know if I expect them to be a great defense. But what Dennis Allen's done so well with his defense is he finds ways to create negative plays or turnovers. And that has been the MO. And that to me is where you have to give them credit. I don't know if they have the players top to bottom to say, oh, this is going to be a shutdown defense. This is going to be a great defense that can, you know, do everything you need them to do. No, they're the good defense to go along with what you think is a great offense. And then what do you need from that defense? You need that defense to create negative plays. Again, I can go back to the greatest show on turf. When we were going good, our goal was to get up on people. And we got up on people, then our defense could be at their best and they could attack and they could be exotic and they could try different things and they could force teams into throwing it. And then they would get us turnovers and they would get us points off of turnovers because we fed into what they were. Not a great defense necessarily, but they could become great in the right environment. And I just believe that's kind of how Chicago is built. They need their offense to play well to get them up. And then allow Dennis Allen to be creative with this defense. And then they have a way of getting the ball on the ground or getting it out of the air and turning the ball over and giving some extra possessions to their offense. And that's how they won so many games and were so successful last year. And it's what we've seen early in the season this year. And so I just kind of feel like that's how they're built more than we can expect, you know, the Chicago defense to necessarily, you know, become a shutdown defense, so to speak.
18: Kurt, thanks so much for joining us. We appreciate it. Thanks for the hustle. And we know there's a ton of rain, strangely enough, in the desert. So enjoy yourself back at home. And thanks so much for the insight on last night's game.
19: You got it, guys. Talk to you soon.
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0: The Bears are heading to Lambeau Field on October 11th, and the flames of bitter rivalry will reignite.
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16: Morning, Chicago. Welcome to a Wednesday, final day of the month. This is the Haw and Peyton pregame show. David Haw, Jared Peyton will be broadcasting live from the Hyundai Score Studios, brought to you by your local dealers, beginning at 5:30 all the way up until 10 a.m. We've got the Pick 6 at 6. The top 6 sports stories of the day will be discussed. Coach Dave Watts at 7:25. Ozzie Guillen, 8 a.m. Chris Chelios skates in at 8:44. Stacey Dales at 9. And then before we get out of here, we're going to take you out to San Diego and bring in Cubs color analyst Ron Coomer. Those guests joining Haw and Peyton on the Plumbers 911 hotline. You have a plumbing emergency, you simply call 1-833-PLUM-911. The local 130 plumbers get the job done right the very first time. Fernando Tatis Jr. hit the first leadoff homer in Padres playoff history
3: on the Cubs' first pitch of the night. Michael King took a no-hitter into the seventh inning. Manny Machado also homered in the first inning, added an RBI double in the third. Xander Bogaerts also homered off the Cubs starter Matthew Boyd, and Jackson Merrill added a two-run single later. That all adds up to a Cubs loss in Game 1 to the Padres out in San Diego. Thankfully, there is another game. This is not a one and done. So the Cubs...

0: 2 for the Padres in his fifth game since he returned from a five-month right elbow injury. Kevin Gausman, he will be the Cubs Game 2 starter. It's an 8:25 pregame right here on 104.3 The Score. A 9 o'clock first pitch. The other wild card matchup in the National League saw the Phillies lose at the Braves 5-3. That was the first game of the day. The second game of the day, it belonged to the White Sox. Colson Montgomery hit a solo home run. Sam Antonacci drove in 2 runs. White Sox take Game 1 over the Astros 6-3. They led 3-0 after 2 innings, held on for their first playoff win since October the 10th, 2021, in an ALDS game against the Astros. Hagen Smith allowed 2 hits in 3 scoreless innings. Grant Taylor's 54 pitches at the end, his most since April of 2025. That was a start for Double-A. Braden King plunked Montgomery to load the bases, no outs in the second inning before Antonacci's single pushed the lead 2-3. Sox made it 5-0 on a bases-loaded RBI single by Chase Meidrauf. 1 out in the fifth. Sox tacked down 1 other run on a wild pitch in the seventh. Game 2 this afternoon, 4 o'clock. Sean Burke, Hunter Brown, the pitching matchup in that one. The other AL wild card saw the Red Sox get shut out at the Yankees, the final in that one, 9-0. Blackhawks dropped the puck on the season out in Vegas late last night. Patrick Kane did score, but Jack Eichel had a goal to assist to reach 701 career points, and Vegas outskates our Blackhawks 5-2. Spencer Knight stopped 32 shots. Jordan Greenway also scoring for the Blackhawks, who play again Thursday out in Utah. Week 5 of college football. Northwestern opens up its new building against Penn State on Friday night. Don't forget Sunday, you join the Score and Bud Light at the Sports Corner out in Wrigleyville. Olin Krutz, Patrick Manley, Mark Rohde. They'll host our pregame show from 9 to noon. And immediately after the game, when Chicago is taking on New York, they'll have complete in round 1 of the Bud Lights National Football Faceoff Tournament, giving you a chance to test your football skills to win a trip to Vegas during an NFL playoff weekend in January. That's this Sunday before the game and after the game over at Sports Corner out in Wrigleyville. If you just woke up, well, hey, welcome to your Wednesday, last day of the month. It is the 30th of September. If you're part of the 5 a.m. club, I don't know if you stayed up for the whole thing, but we did have the Cubs and we had the Padres right here for you on 104.3 The Score. We'll get to that in a minute. The Bears are going to host the Jets Sunday. It's a noon kick on Fox. Bears right now -3.5, total 42.5. And how about this one? The Bears-Packers Week 5 game. It's been flexed. And not necessarily a good way, depending on how you look at it, from 3:25 to noon, because it's not the marquee game now of the weekend. I guess the TV folks don't think the Bears will have their quarterback back for that game, and the Packers are off to a not-so-good start. So again, Bears-Packers Week 5 up at Lambeau has been flexed back from a 3:25 start to a noon start. NFL Week 4 starts Thursday. Steelers at the Browns. All right, let's take you out to San Diego. We've got to recap it. Padres hosting our Cubs. And right off the bat, PCA leading things off. And the pitcher for the Padres last night was Michael King.
1: Here's a swing and a miss, strike 3. And 3-pitch strikeout begins the game. One down, it brings up Alex Bregman.
0: 3-pitch strikeout kind of set the tone for the night. That was Pat Hughes with the descriptions right here on 104.3 The Score. The Cubs would go 1-2-3. The Padres' home field was rocking. Tatis was the leadoff hitter for the Padres facing the Cubs, Matthew Boyd.
1: Goes head power. Drives one to deep left center. Back goes Pete Carr Armstrong at the wall. Leaping. Did he make the catch? Nope, that's a home run. A home run on the very first pitch. Tatis with a home run. A great leaping try by PCA. I thought for a moment he might have made the catch, but he did not, and it's 1-0 San Diego.
0: 1-0 San Diego. Looks like it might have got a little bit of PCA's glove. Really doesn't matter. So PCA strikes out on 3 pitches, and Tatis puts the first ball he sees out of the park. Leadoff home run for the Padres. Just a couple batters later, it was Manny Machado at the plate.
1: And Machado has always hit Boyd pretty well. Here's a deep drive to left center.

0: That's going to be back toward the wall and gone. Now, the one thing we knew coming into this series, this Padre offense was hot. And they've started out with a bang here against Matthew Boyd with two home runs here in the first.
1: Pat Hughes, Ron Coomer with the descriptions right here on 104.3 The Score. Pat Hughes basically calling it, letting us know that Machado has always hit Boyd well, and boy, did he hit Boyd well.
0: The 2-0 from Matthew Boyd, hit in the air, deep right center, on the run, Pete Carr-Armstrong. That ball is going to be off the wall and bouncing away. Tatis will head home. The relay will not be made. RBI double. Manny Machado, Padres lead 3-0.
1: 3-0, bottom of the third, bottom of the fourth. Padres continue to pile it on against Matthew Boyd.
0: Base is empty. The pitch. Drill to deep left. If it's fair, it's a home run. It's a home run for Xander Bogaerts.
2: Ball well struck. It was just a matter of fair or foul. It goes right down the line and stays fair, not by much. Bogaerts never left home plate when he hit the ball. He watched it as he was, you know, whether it was going to be fair or foul. Fair ball, home run.
1: Fair ball, home run, 4-0. 4-0 Padres over the Cubs. That was the third home run allowed by Matthew Boyd. It appeared that all those home runs were on changeup. So Boyd will talk later. We'll hear from him saying that that changeup just was not sharp enough in order to get the Padres batters out last night. And again, remember, Michael King was having a night against the Cubs until the top of the seventh with Nico Horner at the plate.
0: Here's a swing and a bouncer fair down the third baseline. Machado does not have a play, and it's an infield single for Nico Horner.
2: First hit of the ballgame for the Cubs. Machado goes to the line, backhands this ball, and tries to jump up to throw as quick as he can to save the no-hitter, and just lost the ball in the transfer glove to hand with the ball, and it'll be a base hit.
1: Base hit, Nico Horner reaching on the infield single. Ramirez would follow, striking out. Kelly would strike out. So after the Cubs' half of the seventh, they're down 7-0. The Padres would tack on one more for the final out in San Diego.
0: Now the 2-2 pitch from Musgrove to Conforto. Strike 3 call. The ball game is over. San Diego wins game one. 8-0 the final.
1: 8-0 the final. Padres take game one. Game two is tonight in the National League Wild Card Series between the Cubs and the Padres from San Diego. Rami Makhlouf will be live at 6 to get you set for tonight's game. Then Bruce Levine will jump in the 7 p.m. hour after he gets done taking a look at the White Sox and the Astros. Then our Game 2 pregame officially begins at 8:25. First pitch at 9. Pat and Ron have the hometown call for every Cubs postseason game right here on 104.3 The Score and the Northwestern Medicine Cubs Radio Network. Let's move to the postgame portion of the program. Let's hear from the skipper, Craig Counsell, on Matthew Boyd's outing.
3: We obviously got jumped the first pitch. The pitch to Machado was not a bad pitch. The pitch to Bogaerts was, you know, a 3-2 pitch, probably too much of the plate and kind of middle. And none of them were really down. I'd probably say that was the one thing about them. But, you know, they did a good job with them.
1: They did a good job, that's for sure. Who will Craig Counsell look for to do a good job tonight?
4: Do you have a Game 2 starter yet?
3: Gausman.
1: There you go. Gausman. Gausman's going to pitch for the Cubs tonight. Season on the line out in San Diego. Next up, Matthew Boyd explaining his changeup.
5: I wasn't as sharp with my changeup today. They could have been better. They definitely could have been better. And, you know, a team like that, you know, especially Machado and Tatis, are going to be aggressive. I just, you know, didn't throw where I wanted to. And, you know, they hit the mistake.
1: Oh, did the Padres hit the mistakes in a 8-0 win. Three home runs for the Padres, including the very first pitch of the game. Tatis Jr. sending it out of Petco Park, if that's what they still call it. Anyway, the Padres, 8-0. Cubs almost were no hit in this one. Did not get their first hit until the second batter, Nico Hoerner, on an infield single. The Cubs would eventually load the bases against the Padres in the top of the ninth inning, but no run would come across the plate. 8:25 pregame, 9 o'clock first pitch right here on 104.3 The Score. If you just woke up, well, hey, welcome to Wednesday, last day of the month. It is September the 30th. It's the Haw and Peyton pregame show. 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Ozzie Guillen at 8. Chris Chelios, 8:44. Stacy Dales at 9. 9:25, we take you to San Diego. 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
2: Morning, Chicago. Welcome to a Wednesday. It is the 30th day of September. It's the Haw and Jared Payton pregame show. Haw and Payton will be broadcasting live from the Hyundai Score Studios, brought to you by your local Hyundai dealers, beginning at 5:30 all the way up until 10. They'll take your thoughts, your calls, your texts. Line them up, 312-644-6767, 312-644-6767. The pick six at six, Coach Dave Wonstedt, 7:25, Ozzie Guillen, 8 a.m., Chris Chelios, 8:44, Stacey Dales at 9, and Ron Coomer, before we get out of here, 9:25, live from San Diego, where the Cubs bats were not live in an 8-0 loss to the Padres. Game two tonight right here on 104.3 The Score. It's an 8:25 pregame first pitch with Pat, Ron, 9 o'clock, 104.3 The Score, and the Northwestern Medicine Cubs Radio Network. Meanwhile, the White Sox were down in Houston taking on the Astros, and for the White Sox, they were having no problems in Houston scoring in the top of the second inning.
3: That one's the opposite way, and it's a base hit for Montgomery. First hit of the day for the White Sox, and he's aboard. That one the opposite way, another base hit, and Montgomery will hold up at second. That's two really good pieces of hitting, Jeff, on those two swings.
4: Yeah, I love the fact that they're just kind of taking what's given to them. Maybe a couple of fastballs on the outside edge, maybe that out in third.
3: Line drive out toward left center field. That's going to drop in for a base hit. One run is in. Rounding third, heading for home is Mydrop. He'll score standing, and the White Sox have jumped out to a 3-0 lead. It's a two-run single for Antonacci. And, Steve, it was just what you said. He went the other way with that.
5: He has a tremendous amount of confidence that you're not going to strike him out, so he doesn't mind hitting deep in the count. And by doing that, he took this pitch away and drove it into left field, so it allows two to score. Sox do look at a three-run lead early, but there's a long way to go in this, and it's a very happy young outfielder.
2: Sam Antonacci, the two-run RBI single. Yes, Steve Stone working on the national side. Our thanks to Peacock NBC for the use of that audio. White Sox out to a 3-0 lead, and the Astros are already on their third pitcher as we get into the third inning. And then in the top of the fourth, maybe an unlikely hero for the White Sox.
3: The ball's in two strikes. Fly ball center field, pretty well struck. Going back is Spence, back toward the wall. It is gone! A home run! Colson Montgomery has added to the lead for the White Sox. It's now 4-0.
4: Guys, that is a bomb here at Daikin Park. This center field, even since they removed Tiles Hill, is one of the biggest center fields in the league. And he hit that one off the batter's line in center field.
5: That shows you how strong Colson is, and he's been that way all year. Now, he doesn't make as much contact as he would like, but when he does, it goes a long way.
2: There he is on Peacock and on NBC, Colson Montgomery with that solo home run way deep into center field. The White Sox out to a nice lead. And then they would rely on their finisher, if you will. He was magnificent last night. Grant Taylor coming in late afternoon, early evening, depending on how you look at it. And in the eighth and ninth inning, he dominated the Astros batters.
3: Runners will go. And a caught strike three. Got him on the outside part of the plate. And the inning is over. What a bounce back by Grant Taylor. He leaves two. We'll head to the ninth. Swing and a foul tip. He got him. One away. That's his fourth strikeout. Balls and two strikes. Taylor's ready to go. Swing and a miss. He got him. Back-to-back strikeouts. Two outs.
2: That's how it sounded on Peacock, as Grant Taylor would end up throwing 54 massive pitches for the White Sox, and they take game one against the Astros down in Houston.
3: Three balls and two strikes with two outs here in the bottom of the ninth inning. Velasquez is ready. Taylor is ready. And the payoff pitch. Swinging a ground ball to third. Vargas has it. Long throw over, and it's in time. And the ball game is over, and the White Sox, for the first time in almost 5 years, have won a playoff game as they take game one over the Astros by a final score of 6-3.
2: 6-3, the final down in Houston. Thanks to Peacock for the use of the audio. Game two this afternoon, 4 o'clock. First pitch, Sean Burke, Hunter Brown, the pitchy matchup as the White Sox look to punch their ticket and move on to the divisional round on the American League side. Meanwhile, the Blackhawks dropped the puck on their season late last night in Las Vegas.
6: Connelly played one back in trouble. Here is Cade. Patrick Kane scores! In his return to the Blackhawks, Patrick Kane makes it a one-goal game.
2: 3-2 at that point, thanks to the Four Letter Network for the use of the audio. The final, however, out in Las Vegas saw the Blackhawks fall 5-2. Spencer Knight did make 32 stops. The Blackhawks back on the ice Thursday out in Utah. Back on the score tonight, it is Game 2 of the Wild Card Series. Pregame officially at 8:25, first pitch at 9. Pat and Ron will have the hometown call at every Cubs postseason game right here on 104.3 The Score in the Northwestern Medicine Cubs Radio Network. It's 5:30 on a Wednesday. It's time for Haw and Peyton right now. 104.3 The Score.
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11: 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You're muted, David.
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14: We want you to see this. Jarrod Payton wearing his father's number 34.
15: And I hear my name again, and I'm like, who's calling me? So I look back at the people working, and it's not them. It's this guy that's sitting down right by the door, and he goes, Jarrod, man, I love you on The Score, man. I was like, I'm going to be on. Tune in.
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16: The Cup Series is tough because the Padres are playing great baseball. They have been a tremendous team in September. You don't like the Cub chances because of that. They've not been playing well. But I want to be consistent. The Cubs are streaky.
15: Yeah. They
16: steal game one. And I think the Sox... I don't think the Sox win today. I don't have that vibe.
15: I'm flipping. I think the Cubs are going to have a rough one tonight. I think the Sox win tonight.
3: No balls and two strikes. Fly ball center field. Pretty well struck. Going back is Spence. Back toward the wall. It is gone. A home run. Colson Montgomery has added to the lead for the White Sox. It's now 4-0. That one gets away, and it's going to bring home Morikami. It'll be a wild pitch, and it's 6-2 White Sox. And the payoff pitch. Swinging a ground ball to third. Vargas has it. Long throw over, and it's in time. And the ball game is over, and the White Sox, for the first time in almost 5 years, have won a playoff game as they take game one over the Astros by a final score of 6-3.
17: 2 hours later.
18: Goes head power. Drives one to deep left center. Back goes Pete Carr Armstrong at the wall. Leaping. Did he make the catch? Nope, that's a home run. A home run on the very first pitch. And Machado has always hit Boyd pretty well. Here's a deep drive to left center. That's going to be back toward the wall and gone. Base is empty. The pitch. Drill to deep left. If it's fair, it's a home run. It's a home run for Xander Bogaerts. Now the 2-2 pitch from Musgrove to Conforto. Strike three call. The ball game is over. San Diego wins game one. 8-0 the final.
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16: 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I'm David Haw, along with Jared Peyton. We are here until 10 o'clock, and we have so much to get to today. If you stayed up late to watch the Cub game, if you stayed up late to watch the Cubs bring themselves to within one game of elimination, we are here for you. We are the post-game show for the Chicago Cubs. We are also going to cover the White Sox, who are now on the brink of advancing. Very dangerous team. They don't know what they don't know. They are young, they are hungry, and they are dangerous. And today could be the day that the Cubs go home and the White Sox move on. And had you told me that was going to be the case back in spring training, I'd have looked at you like you had too much to drink. Good morning, Jarrett.
19: Good morning, David. Well, if you listened to me yesterday, I told you, I felt the vibe. But
16: take
19: it doesn't
16: the bow.
19: Listen, it doesn't matter. It doesn't matter. If you're right, I'm wrong. I'm right, you're wrong. It doesn't matter. We're a team. We always come out on top together. Shout out to my guys behind the glass. Dustin, Brandon, appreciate you guys as always. Good morning, Chicago. We got a lot to talk about.
16: Tough day for Cub fans. Tough night. Tough moment. From the very first pitch, yes. Matthew Boyd to Fernando Tatis Jr. Fernando Tatis Jr. Matthew Boyd, we'll listen to him later, but like, you knew this guy's going to come up in that atmosphere and be jumping on anything that looks hittable. And he jumped on the first pitch.
19: Yeah, but that his changeup, Matthew Boyd talked about it. His changeup from that moment, that first pitch.
16: It was over.
19: I think he was thinking that he's probably hunting a fastball, and he's going to get
16: one. That's all they needed.
19: I know.
16: They won 8-0. If you did go to bed early, congratulations. You're well rested today. You didn't have to stay up for that nonsense. 8-0. The Padres beat the Cubs. The White Sox are one game away from advancing, from eliminating the Astros after a 6-3 victory down in Houston. We'll talk about all of the details. The Cubs didn't manage a hit until the 7th inning. They were hitless. So the team that we talked about being streaky, yeah, they could go on a 10-game winning streak and a 10-game losing streak. This is, you're going to get one extreme or the other. You got the bad extreme last night. You got the team that couldn't hit anymore. You got Michael King looking like baseball royalty. This is a guy that brought it. And this is a guy that shut down the Cubs lineup with Alex Bregman in it and didn't matter. PCA didn't have it. It was a bad night.
19: As I got sat down, turned on the tube, got comfy on the couch, and they were showing just kind of pregame when they were showing the crowd, and I was like, oh, this does not look good. For a team, though, David, for a team that has been playing well, though, the last 2 months of the season, like, it just didn't feel right with the Cubs limping into the postseason. I was like, this is a recipe for disaster.
16: Padres coming in hot.
19: Yes.
16: Padres coming in hot with Manny Machado. Then said, okay, Fernando Tatis Jr., you set the tone. I will match that, and I'm going to mash this one out of the ballpark as well. Petco Park was alive. And Manny Machado, 9-for-19 lifetime against Matthew Boyd. Pat Hughes was on it. Pat Hughes, that was the only good thing about last night. The broadcast, exemplary. They brought their postseason best. They were in playoff form. Pat, Ron, and Zach. And that was it. The team didn't match that intensity. Craig Counsell, you picked the wrong guy. I know it's easy in retrospect. It's uneasy going into this series. I feel even more uneasy now. It's up to Kevin Gausman. Kevin Gausman, this is why you're here. This is why they traded for you. You've got to be World Series Gausman tonight. I don't care if your left shoulder hurts. You've got to pitch with your right one and strike people out. Go deep into the game. Be a stopper. Where's the stopper?
19: I don't know. Because last night, what we saw was Michael King was on fire. Dominant performance from him, going 7 innings, 1 hit, 3 walks, 8 strikeouts. I mean, no, they were getting no hit until the 7th. And this is who is that guy? You we'll talk about this in the pick six, but the hardest part is that we both had the agreement that Matthew Boyd was going to be serviceable for this this opportunity.
16: But did I agree to that?
19: I think you did.
16: I don't remember agreeing to that.
19: I think you did.
16: I don't think I agreed to that. I think Matthew Imanaga was the wrong choice. I think the first pitch home run gave me that idea, and then the third batter home run confirmed it. I know.
19: Well, what are you supposed to, what are you supposed to do? Did. No, but what are you supposed to do, though, with Gausman? You gave him another day.
16: Yeah.
19: So this that would seem to be your best option.
16: Well, heck, the White Sox used an opener. Maybe it could have worked for the Cubs. No, I'm just being frustrated because I think that was a frustrating game to watch. And as the flagship of the Cubs, we are the post-game show. And a lot of people might have missed just what Craig Counsell had to say after another tough loss in the postseason. 8-0, not managing a hit until the seventh inning, giving up two home runs, and you felt like it was very deflating, and playing in a ballpark that was up for grabs. That was like an SEC football game. Where'd all these crazy Californians come from? I thought they were supposed to be laid back and cool and late arriving. That place was lit.
19: I was not ready for that. Did they have terrible towels there too?
16: I know.
19: Last night they were waving towels. Around. I was like, oh man, this is set up for bad intentions for what they were trying to do. Hey, a lot of stars on the baseball field last night on both sides. The Padres stars came to play last night. They outshined the Cubs stars last night.
16: It's a good point.
19: And so, I mean, at this moment, that's the one thing that you can bank on going into game two tonight is, can the stars on the Cubs get back going? Because it was a frustrating night last night. And in that building, Petco, it is not going to be easy because they are going to be, as David said, lit once again tonight to close this thing out.
16: Oh, wait. So Machado, Tatis, and Bogarts all homered from the right side. So let's throw a lefty at them in the first game. Okay. Craig Counsell, as frustrated postgame probably as we sound already, and because you probably did not hear what he had to say, this is about a 3-minute chunk. This is Craig Counsell, the question and answer phase postgame after the Cubs lost 8-0 to the Padres in game one of the NL wildcard series.
20: We obviously got jumped the first pitch. The pitch to Machado was not a bad pitch. The pitch to Bogarts was, you know, a 3-2 pitch, probably too much of the plate and kind of middle, and none of them were really down. I'd probably say that was the one thing about them, but you know, they did a good job with them.
21: Other questions, Kevin?
22: Michael's been pretty good lately, but that was probably as good as some of his pitches were. I wonder what you thought of King and when you said, oh wow, Michael King is on tonight.
20: Yeah, I mean, King pitched very well for sure. You know, he just did what he normally does, just probably executed a little bit better. The stuff was a little bit up tonight, which we expected. You know, we completely expected that in this atmosphere. But yeah, we didn't have a lot of good contact. You know, Nico hit a ball hard. Ian hit a ball hard. Other than that, we didn't you know, square many balls up, and that's a sign of, you know, a pitcher making a lot of good pitches and controlling counts.
21: Second row straight ahead, Craig.
23: Craig, in a short series like this, when you go down 3 or 4 runs, just how does it change your approach, the team's approach, just the complexity of the game once you're playing from behind?
20: Well, yeah, I mean, you never want to play from behind. It's just, it means you got to score. And when we didn't score, I mean, there's nothing more than that, really. You know, obviously, you can think about reliever usage a little bit. We would have done something different. We just didn't get anything going offensively. And we were through 5 innings. And, you know, then you kind of know what's on the other side. And you got to make bets on, you know, what do you want to do with the game.
21: Third row on your left, Craig.
24: How hard is it to play in an atmosphere that gets so raucous off the jump with, you know, Michael throwing and you guys have a swing and a miss? It's the crowd's going crazy and then the home run's in the bottom of the first.
20: Yeah, it's a great crowd. It's a fun crowd. It's fun to play in. I mean, I don't know if it's it, it it's loud for the other team for sure, but you know, give the crowd was great. They were awesome. And you know, they had a lot to cheer about tonight. We didn't give them anything to be quiet about.
21: Do a couple last ones in the second row on your left, Craig.
0: Do you have a game two starter yet?
20: Gausman.
21: And we'll finish up with Kevin.
22: How much different was this lineup that you know, the Padres lineup than, say, last year in terms of the challenge of getting through it? Last year they had those three lefties at the...
20: Yeah, I mean, you know, we did a good job with Tatis last year. We did not do a good job today. And it starts with that.
16: Craig Counsell post-game after the Cubs 8-0 loss in Game 1 of the Wild Card Series against the Padres. We'll hear from Matthew Boyd in a moment, but Jarrett just sounded as matter-of-fact.
19: Yeah.
16: As Craig Counsell typically sounds. Not much you can say when your team manages three hits.
19: He was simple to the point. It's you have to be better. You were getting a huge night from King. You got to find a way to be able to get your offense going. That has been your strong suit. I know it's been up and down. That's just the nature of baseball. But we thought that going into this series that's the one thing that they could rely on was hitting the baseball. And last night, that was tough to do. And you can't win games when you're behind early in the game like
16: that. This is why it feels like a dagger.
19: It does.
16: According to Major League Baseball history, recent history, the wild card round's not been around that long. But teams that win game one, this is why you go approach game one as like, you got to get it. It's the last game of the season. Game 163, do or die. Teams that win game one are 15-1 in terms of winning the best of three series. Does not bode well for your Chicago Cubs. So, Matthew Boyd, what were you thinking last night? This is Matthew Boyd post-game explaining about the pitch process and why he wasn't sharp with the changeup, and was he surprised that Tatis swung at the first pitch of the postseason?
2: I wasn't as sharp with my changeup today. They could have been better. They definitely could have been better. And, you know, a team like that, you know, especially Machado and Tatis, are going to be aggressive. I just, you know, didn't throw where I wanted to. And, you know, they hit the mistake. I knew he was going to swing. That's the numbers say he's going to swing. I threw it anticipating a swing. I wanted it to be, you know, more away, more down, you know, than it was. You know, if this is really what it comes down to. I needed to execute it better. You know, we had a lot of success with the fastball. I think that speaks to what they were looking for off me. You know, if they're looking soft and whatnot, and I just doesn't mean you can't throw the changeup. I needed to be better with it, and that wasn't, and then it led to three home runs today.
16: Everybody at Petco Park, everybody in America watching, everybody could figure out how to get Peacock on their television sets knew that Tatis was going to swing at the first pitch. And yet, there it was, a big meatball. Homer.
19: I was expecting the fastball.
16: Oh, boy.
19: I really was. I was expecting the fastball, but I know that Tatis was as well. So, if you were going to throw that changeup, it has to be located in the spot where you're throwing it, because guess what? That top of that order is some dogs, and they will go eat. And they did last night.
16: Season on the line tonight, 8:25 pregame, right here on The Score. Kevin Gausman gets the ball. This is why he's here. It's why you traded for him. We're going to talk about this throughout the game, throughout the day, throughout the show. Heck, we'll be talking in our sleep tonight, probably, if you're a Cub fan. Ron Coomer is going to join us from San Diego, 9:25. Coom's getting up for us. He's a trooper. And Ozzie Guillen will join us at 8 o'clock, like he does typically on Wednesdays, because let's pivot now. This is the Cubs post-game show. We'll get to a lot of the other stuff, but we want to talk about the White Sox, because while the Cubs are one loss away from going home, the White Sox, in contrast, are one victory away from moving on. And moving on would be exciting for everyone. You've got this team that is one of the best stories of the postseason, coming off three straight 100-loss seasons. And Jarrett, the bracket, they got a good draw.
19: It's set up perfectly. This is set up perfectly for the White Sox. If they can win today, that gives them an opportunity to go to Cleveland. And these are two series that I thought from the beginning they had a chance to win. And what we saw yesterday, jumped out to an early lead. And shouts out to Hagen Smith yesterday. Three innings, gave up two hits, one K. Did young rookie doing what he needed to do yesterday.
16: Coming out of the Sox game is which young arm, which young Sox pitcher meant more to that outcome. You could say, as most people do, Grant Taylor.
19: It's bookends.
16: Because he came in and he shut down the Astros. Grant Taylor was your, to say closer, he pitched two and a third. He struck out five. He was dominant. And I know that left the deepest impression, and Grant Taylor was great. But I think that the way that Hagen Smith approached the Astros early, he came after them. He attacked, and he also settled people, allowed the Sox to get settled in. That first inning was so important for a young team to feel the vibe, to adjust to the intensity. And you know what? He was unfazed. And I think that you can make the argument Hagen Smith meant as much to that outcome as Grant Taylor did. I wouldn't be wrong either way.
19: I'd flip sides, though. I just think of where the game was. I agree with you on the point of getting the team settled in, going through top of the order. But what Grant Taylor did, there was a lot of motion going on at that time. And be able to lock things down, to me, that's when things were getting a little hairy here. And they found a way for Grant Taylor to come in and really lock things down. So I'll give it to them.
16: So I like the way the Sox actually worked this, because it did pay off. This was the first game in MLB history where both teams used an opener. The Sox have used an opener more than any other team in baseball. They went from Hagen Smith to Jordan Hicks to Sean Newcomb to David Sandlin, another rookie. The Sox used three rookies yesterday in game one of their playoff series. And then Sandlin gave way to Grant Taylor, who, as we said, came in and shut the door, slammed it, shut. Jordan Alvarez, no way. You are not winning today. Will Venable pushing all the right buttons. This is what Will Venable post-game after the Sox 6-3 victory.
4: Yeah, I mean, heroics, really. You know, that's more than we pushed Grant. I think he's up around or above 50 pitches. A situation where I'm trying to empty the tank with him. He's a guy that we trust. Bring him in there in the seventh to clean up that inning, make sure that we're in a good spot there and kind of shut things down with the runner at second base. And then, tough eighth inning there where he really had to grind. And then, stepped up to the plate and got the job done in the ninth. So really good stuff from Grant. He's been our guy all year and came through today. That was huge. I mean, you know, we talked about a plan coming in, and in a perfect world, it was going to be Hagen for 11 batters. It could have gone better as far as him really setting the tone for the guys coming in and, attacking the zone, get swing and miss. Just did a great job and put us in a really good spot to continue the middle part of that game.
16: He got seven outs. Grant Taylor got seven outs. Doesn't always work out that way. It did for the White Sox. Did you see the Phillies? They went to their closer in the seventh inning. Bad idea, Don Mattingly. Bad idea. Braves come back to win that game. Great day of baseball. But as it pertains to the White Sox, Will Venable, Princeton grad, looked like the smartest guy in the room yesterday.
19: Yeah. I mean, it's a bullpen game for both teams. And just to see how he managed that and coming into that game, it worked out for them, but also the offense. I think we're forgetting about the bats working yesterday. Colson Montgomery going deep again, hit a rocket yesterday. I'm thinking, can he keep this up? Can this be manufactured today for him?
16: It was a great example of how when you get to the postseason, you wipe the slate clean and you start over. And it doesn't really matter how much you struggled at times throughout the course of the regular season. It doesn't matter if you set a major league record for strikeouts or if you're not hitting your weight in September. It doesn't matter if you're batting ninth. It matters you get the right pitch, you take it deep, and you help your team win a game that could help them win the series. That was Colson Montgomery's Tuesday.
19: Well, it speaks of just being mentally tough as well. I mean, you go through these ups and downs. It is tough when you end the season on a slump and you got to come back in. So I give him a lot of credit for being able to lock in and to get back on track.
5: Colson, you've been looking to hit the reset button for a minute here and talking about it often. 432 off the center field batter's eye feels like a good way to do it. Can you kind of take us through that and what your mindset was coming into the game today?
6: Yeah, I mean, it felt good. The first two pitches, I don't really know what I was doing. They're, fastballs right down the middle, and that's kind of what, I was looking for. Knew he had good fastballs, so, I had to be ready. Felt ready, felt on time with everything, and I think just the last pitch, I kind of just was probably more committed to what I was trying to do. Two strikes, you kind of lock in a little bit more, especially, now in the postseason and stuff. You want to, put the ball in play, things like that, and he threw a good pitch. It was a heater up and away, and, I was just able to put a good swing on it.
16: Colson Montgomery, after hitting a home run 432 feet. That was a whopper. So today, the Sox can eliminate the Astros. They're going more conventional today. You're going to a starting pitcher, actually. Sean Burke. Do you see what Sean Burke said before game one, anticipating game two? This is my life. No family, no girl, no kids. This is all I do.
19: This guy I want taking... getting on the hill.
16: Is this the playoffs of Braveheart?
19: That's what I want.
16: This guy is committed. He is all in.
19: You need to be. This is all that matters right now.
16: It's all that matters. 4 o'clock today.
19: Get it done.
16: Sox win, they move on. The Cubs lose, they go home. Oh, by the way, the Blackhawks also opened late Tuesday night in Vegas. Patrick Kane scored his first goal of the season, first of many to come. The Hawks, though, lose 5-2. Kaner, sweet goal. If you have any access to that.
19: Vintage Kaner. That's what I loved about it.
3: Connelly played one back in trouble. Here is Kane. Patrick Kane scores! In his return to the Blackhawks, Patrick Kane makes it a one-goal game.
16: I was flipping back and forth. It was fun to see hockey back on the screen. They're not where you want them to be. I saw the interview with Connor Bedard, too. They talked to him forever. They talked to him for a long time. And it was very good. He seemed more mature, looking forward to him getting back. But Kane looked like vintage Patrick Kane.
19: That's what you want. You got him back on the ice. And you saw me over here at Deacon.
16: Yo, yeah. That's good.
19: Trying to get like Kaner. Man, that got. I felt
16: you
19: like
16: probably
19: I could.
16: Have you shot the puck? I don't know if you
19: yes,
16: ever
19: I have. And I'm hockey. And awful. Awful. That, yeah.
16: I can't. Thing.
19: I can't skate. I can rollerblade, but I can't skate.
16: That's odd.
19: Yeah, I can
16: if
19: skate.
16: You can do one, you should be able to do the other.
19: I can skate. I just can't stop. So if I'm going full speed, I'm just...
16: I do not want to be in your way.
19: Yeah, I'm trying to hit whatever's in my way.
16: All right, so that was the hockey. We talked about the baseball. The Bears back at practice today. We'll find out who's taking reps with the first team offense. Who will that be? Will it be Case Keenum, the man of the hour, who could probably be named the NFC Offensive Player of the Week later today, or Tyson Bagent, who was coming back and probably fully healthy and cleared to begin preparation for Sunday's game on the lakefront against the New York Jets. J-E-T-S, Jets, Jets, Jets. All right, we've got a lot to come up coming up today. Dave Wannstedt at 7:25, Ozzie Guillen, 8 o'clock, Chris Chelios, 8:44. And Stacey Dales joins us at 9, Ron Coomer, 9:25. Keep it here. The Pick 6 is next. 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
32: 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No hit until the seventh inning. That's where the Cubs found themselves last night out in San Diego against the Padres. And the final was the Cubs getting shut out by the Padres 8-0. Michael King took a no-hitter into the seventh inning before the Cubs' Nico Horner finally broke that with one out in the top of the seventh inning. Fernando Tatis Jr. hit the very first pitch that Matthew Boyd threw out of the park. PCA struck out on 3 straight pitches to lead the game off. It was all Padres. Game 2, do or die for the Cubs tonight. 8:25 pregame, 9 o'clock first pitch. Kevin Gausman takes the ball for the Cubs. The White Sox, they doubled up the Astros down in Houston yesterday afternoon, 6-3. Colson Montgomery hit a solo home run. Sam Antonacci drove in two runs. And the White Sox are on the verge of eliminating the Astros this afternoon. It'll be a 4 o'clock first pitch again. Sean Burke, Hunter Brown, the pitching matchup in that one. Other baseball scores from yesterday, the Phillies lost to the Braves 5-3, and it was the Yankees shutting out the Red Sox 9-0. Blackhawks started out their season in Las Vegas, falling to the Knights 5-2. However, Patrick Kane did score in his return. The Bears going to start getting ready for the Jets, and the Bears-Packers game in Week 5 has been flexed backwards. It's now a noon kick up at to that becoming a playoff norm for Will Venable. Could the Sox be on to something after winning Game 1, or is this series to series, game to game?
0: I think Will Venable will go game to game, and the right approach for this game today, Game 2,

0: game one of another series. It could be as soon as tomorrow if you are pushed to game three and don't like the idea of either Eric Fetty or Davis Martin if they aren't used today. What's he got in store today? Grant Taylor said postgame he's ready to go today, but will he be after getting seven outs? I don't know about Hagen Smith today. These are young pitchers. You've got to be aware of that in terms of pushing them over their limits, and you also have to be cognizant of the fact that this is the postseason and the stakes are higher. So maybe you do push a little harder. You trust Will Venable at this point after yesterday because of the order that he went to the relievers was the right order of guys in succession. The White Sox yesterday, you watched that with a smile because it was a young team finding its way and saying, experience matters? Really? Why? Not to us. We just got here, but we plan on staying a while. Kosta Montgomery goes deep. Sam Antonacci's getting in the way of everything. Pitches at the plate, runners interference, whatever it takes. This guy is a scrapper. Boy, he is something else. And then they get Randall Grichuk coming off the bench looking like he's ready for the playoffs. This is a team that did everything they were supposed to do in game one. It puts them on the brink of eliminating the Astros in game two, and I just got buzzered. So it's time for me to move on.
1: What? It's something in the oven? What is... I've never heard of it.
2: You told me to bring back the buzzer.
0: I said bring back the buzzer.
1: Okay.
0: So I need to observe the buzzer.
1: Okay. Okay. Oh, I saw that yesterday. I saw that. I got that yesterday. Yeah. It's all good.
3: Oldie but a goodie.
0: I have never done that.
3: Oldie but a goodie for those in the know. Hagen Smith was great, and our buddy Kevin from Palatine called in and didn't get on yet, but I thought he made an excellent point, and I agree with him, so that's why I'm bringing it up, and it has to do with how the two teams operated. Will Venable and the White Sox took that game. They were trying to win each half inning. They were trying to win each half inning, and that's what they did. How about their approach? How about their approach at the plate, the game plan? There was a rookie pitcher, their opener for the Astros. He walks a lot of guys. Now, it would have been nice. The White Sox could have been up 5-0 in the first inning. Okay, some White Sox fans that I was texting with yesterday were ticked off that it wasn't a bigger score. And I'm like, you're winning. Enjoy it. You got to literally take this one half inning at a time. And listen, if things don't go great tonight, this afternoon, they have guys that they still haven't used. They've got four or five guys they can still go to based on how things went last night. So could it be a thing? I don't think it becomes a thing. I think it becomes a thing for a team that's young and hasn't been there in a while. But I don't think it's a thing for a team that's going to win a World Series. This is not an anti-White Sox, like they're not going to win. But I'm saying, I don't think when you have a Chris Sale, right, you don't use an opener. Okay, when you got somebody like Michael King,
1: yeah,
3: you don't need to use an opener, right? The Cubs don't have that. What it might be is something that the Cubs should consider, because the Cubs have a bunch of okay pitchers. They don't have a healthy ace right now.
1: Goodness, Dustin stole my thunder. I was going that direction as well. Much props to Hagen Smith yesterday. Exactly what you were hoping for, and so I don't see this being the playoff plan, but I also know that for Will Venable, it's by any means necessary. And when you're in this situation right now, going into game two to get a dub and to keep this thing moving, keep the train moving. So you got to figure it out. That's what was most eye-opening to me yesterday, is you don't have a Michael King. You don't have that dude. So you got to figure out ways to piece things together. But that's how this team has done it all season long. And I don't see them kind of switching things up. So I think it's going to be game to game, trying to figure it out. Today is a different situation. You got Sean Burke going. Now it's mano against mano. So you're going to have to figure it out. Yesterday, Will Venable, a bullpen game for both teams, he played the cards right. That got them the win. Offense was a big part of that as well. 11 hits yesterday. don't, you can't shy away from that. And if you get Colson Montgomery going, that it just changes the way that this team plays, because I know they've been rallying

0: around him because he has been slumping. So now to see him, in fact, these guys don't know any better. They're playing with their hearts. They're going out there. So I don't think it's a new playoff norm, but I think Will Venable is going to do whatever it takes to be able to get a win.
1: I would say if you're Craig Counsell, he would ask this question back.
2: Yeah, it is the voice of our guy, Ron Coomer. You'll hear from Coom with Haw and Peyton at 9:25. Of course, you'll hear him tonight right here on 104.3 The Score. How do you feel about Craig Counsell's decision to start Matthew Boyd in Game 1 now? Any surprise about the Cubs' final playoff roster? How are you feeling this morning?
0: Logically, it seemed like the best fit for with Gausman and giving him another day. So, yeah, I was all in on it. I wasn't expecting what I probably should have been expecting what happened last night. But what still gets me is what we were talking about. And you heard it out of Matthew Boyd's mouth. First pitch changeup. Where, David, what are you changing up? It's your first pitch. Like, at least I thought maybe a fastball outside, give him a little something to think about, and then maybe the changeup. But yeah, we'll always be second guessing Craig Counsell for as we go through to yesterday and also today as well, what happens and what the outcome is. But yeah, they're on the brink of going home, and an offense that was non-existent yesterday. And I understand when a hot pitcher is pitching well that sometimes that's the case. It's a game of baseball. But you got a lefty with righties right off the bat in the lineup. Now that I sit and think about it, maybe it was the wrong decision, but it seemed like the logical decision going into the game. The Cubs need to figure it out, Dustin, or they're going to be in Cancun hanging out. And I know you will not be happy about that.
2: I will not be happy about that. I don't feel good. I feel like a bunch of hot garbage. Stayed with that game. I'd love to hear from Cub fans today. When did you pull the plug? It was late for everybody. I don't care if you start work at 9 o'clock in the morning. That was a late start. So I'm being when Nico got the hit, that was it. When Nico, I stayed with the app in bed. But that was it. I couldn't miss a no hitter. I couldn't miss the Cubs getting no hit in the playoffs. Craig, he didn't have any other choice, did he?
0: No.
2: Were they gonna go White Sox? Were they gonna go White Sox and do an opener? But who would you have opened with? Who would you have opened with?
3: Well, it's easy to look in retrospect now, hindsight being 20/20, but you would want maybe a right hander to challenge the right-handers at the top of the lineup. What about Gausman?
2: I guess that's going to be if he can go today, couldn't he have gone yesterday? But how much, and that's a great question for Coom, how much would one extra day help Gausman, right? How much did that day extra game help? How about if the games had been played at Wrigley Field? How about if the Cubs had won one more game? Or two more games. And that game yesterday would have been at Wrigley Field instead of California. And things might have been very, very different.
3: I just can't get over Matthew Boyd not having thrown a changeup since the first pitch in the 56 outings going back to 2024. He had not started the game with a changeup in 56 outings, and he saw Fernando Tatis at the plate and thought, this is a good idea. In this atmosphere, I think I'll throw him a changeup so he can adjust to something he's not had to adjust. He's not even seen a fastball.
0: Nothing.
3: And they came, the Padres, with an attack plan. They swung at 10 of his first 11 pitches, and they were very... They were very effective in that aggressiveness. They hit two of his first four pitches out of the ballpark. This was not Matthew Boyd's night. This was not the Cubs' night. And if they don't get their act together, this will not be their series, and there will be a short trip to San Diego, as Dustin keeps saying. San Diego will move on. But Kevin Gausman might have something to say about that. I didn't love the approach. But I think that we knew it was coming.

0: Tatis, Machado, and Bogarts are guys who were red hot. And the team was the best team in the National League in September, 18-6. And the Cubs limped in. And all those lamentable losses, they came back and they cost the Cubs home field advantage that mattered last night. And I fear that it will matter today. And then it will be a season, an off season full of regret. And then what? You don't have a stopper. You have a lot of very good pitchers. I thought Clay Holmes was going to be that stopper. Maybe Gausman can stop it tonight. But, and as for the playoff roster, I know they're carrying 12 pitchers. Why? Don't they? Couldn't they always use an extra guy? Why is Gabriel Arias on this postseason roster and Justin Steele is not?
1: It's like who?
0: Or Thielbar is not.
1: Thielbar, huh? That was kind of a...
0: Well, I'm just wondering, wouldn't you always use an extra lefty than a guy that I don't quite know what role he plays as a utility guy? Okay, I'm going to get the buzzer soon. But I think that Matthew Boyd throwing the changeup on the first pitch of the game is the most baffling decision that I've seen a smart pitcher make in a very long time.
2: Dude, here's the big question.
1: Plenty of questions for Coach Wants at 7:25 this morning with Haw and Payton when the Bears take the practice field later today up at Halas Hall, prepping for those J-E-T-S Jets. Who takes the bulk of the reps with the number one offense? Is it Case Keenum or is it Tyson Bagent?
0: We won't know. They'll try to conceal it. Everything will be under lock and key. All the information will be protected. They don't want to get it out. Ben Johnson will be coy if he's talking to the media today. Is he talking to the media today? He didn't yesterday. The Bears just decided to blow it off. He did the flagship and that was it. A lot of questions. Why would you want to talk the day after a big rousing victory on Monday Night Football? But I digress. So, I think that it's going to be Tyson Bagent on Sunday against the Jets. I think once that the euphoria dies down a little bit, and I don't think there's much euphoria at Halas Hall, he's going to be locked in. He's Mr. Intensity. And he does have a hierarchy. Coaches are all about hierarchy. Coaches are all about things that players earn. And in Ben Johnson's mind, he revealed that a little bit. Tyson Bagent earned the right to be the second quarterback on that depth chart. And so when he's healthy, I think he's going to be the second quarterback on that depth chart. So I would start Case Keenum. I would ride the hot hand. But the question says, what will the Bears do when they resume practice? I think they're going to hand the ball to their QB2 to be QB1 until Caleb comes back. And that is Tyson Bagent. Consider the Bagency reopened.
1: It's such an interesting thing to try to figure out because... meaning when what he said about the quarterback two. I can see it both ways. Like, he's quarterback two for a reason. So that means he's quarterback two to whoever he says is quarterback one. And now there is a debate. He's going to be asked about it all week. The other question is interesting is today is Wednesday. Tomorrow is Thursday. Typically, we would hear from QB1 today. Wouldn't we?
0: Yeah.
1: So who do they send up to the podium? And David, you will know the answer to this question. Are they required by the league because of the media? Are they required to put a quarterback at the podium?
0: There used to be a rule like that. I think the starting quarterback is supposedly required to be available. I'll find out the answer to how that has changed.
1: Because I wonder does that mean that they can still not make a change? I think because of the way Case Keenum played, though, and part of the reason we supposedly did not see Bagent was because he didn't get enough reps at practice. Mm-hmm. So I wouldn't be surprised if it's 50-50, at least today, so that they can take a look and see what Tyson... They got plenty of tape on Case Keenum right now. They know what Case Keenum can do. But I wonder about the effect of Case Keenum, as we heard about, like, grabbed the reins, led the team all week long. The team clearly rallied around him. I would want to stick with the hot hand personally, but I really wonder what Ben Johnson's going to do. You paid that guy a lot of money to stand around and wear a headset and be involved in the game.
3: You're not getting off of that, huh, Dustin?
1: A lot of people had thoughts about that
3: they
1: robe.
3: Did. They
1: the
3: did.
1: Way. A lot of people were wondering about that robe.
3: I got into the car yesterday after the show and got calls that people are agreeing with you. So after 24 hours to think about it, I still stand where I stand. I still think you ride the hot hand. I think that's the, if I was a head coach, that's what I would do. But I understand with Ben Johnson, it's a little bit different. He has shown and awarded the trust in Bears fans that he's going to make the right decision. It's his offense. I would be surprised if it's not split down the middle to kind of see where Tyson Bagent is. And that's the only way. In this game, you're not just awarded, just given stuff here. You know, this is yours because you're on this spot. To me, every single day you have to work and have to figure out. If you go through practice and Tyson's just not having it and throws are off here and there, then you, as a coach, you got to, what's best for my football team? I feel confident, though, that with Tyson knowing what I've known and what I've seen, that he could get the job done against the Jets this week. Giving him a full week of practice, I think, is going to give Ben a little, put him at ease a little bit more, that this is, all right, we can roll with this guy instead of a short week last week coming off of concussion protocol, just throwing him in. I think that would have been a disaster. So by the end of this, I think Tyson's going to be the starter against the Jets. But if it was me, I would probably stick with the hot hand.
4: And I hate asking two questions in one.
1: Oh, we're going to ask Stacey Dales more than two questions at 9 this morning. How odd is it that the NFL reverse flexed the Bears into the noon slot on October the 11th against the Packers, moving the game out of the prized 325 slot? What could compel the league or the network to do such a thing?
3: Oh, it's a little odd. But I can also see why they decided to do that, right? I mean, we're talking about a Packers team that's just not started off well. So a lot of people that right there, they're also thinking that Caleb Williams probably might not be ready to go. And he is must-watch TV. He is a lightning rod when it comes to the NFL. And I think with Fox, the biggest thing with them is when I look at the other matchup, that 49ers and Seahawks game, yeah, they definitely want that. That's the game. You want the defending champs and a 49ers team that's played well out the gate, so for that late window. But also, baseball could be in play as well. So it's odd, but it doesn't surprise me at all, because I always know that they're trying to get the best matchups to be able to put on TV for the viewers out there.
1: I know it's very easy to light my fuse. And before we even got to what happened last night in San Diego, David, we got this news that the Bears and Packers were being reverse flexed. I never remember a game being reverse flexed this early in the season. Never. But it is nice to have sources and intelligent people around you. And Jarrett and David, do you know what else is happening on Sunday, October the 11th, other than the marathon? Do you know what else is happening?
0: Yeah, NLCS game
3: NLCS.
0: One.
1: Interesting.
3: Yeah.
1: You know who's got that game? Fox. FS1.
3: Yeah.
1: Fox Deportes. You know who probably is going to be playing in that game?
3: Brewers.
1: Okay. Where are the Brewers? Also north of the Cheddar Curtain. Where's Green Bay? Obviously north of the Cheddar Curtain. So maybe that's got something to do with it.
0: You know, I think doesn't care? The rest of the NFL fans.
3: No.
0: Who aren't Brewers fans. I mean,
1: I think it's
0: Bears
1: respect
0: fans.
1: It's respect for the market.
0: It's a
1: state.
0: It's respect for the market in Milwaukee?
1: The whole state of, you know, Packers and Brewers fans.
0: North of the Cheddar Curtain?
1: North of the Cheddar Curtain.
0: As you like to say?
1: Yep.
0: Mm-hmm. Yeah, it's also insulting to the what is referred to commonly by Fox as the best rivalry in the NFL.
1: Thank you.
3: That is true.
0: If that's the best rivalry in the NFL, you don't reverse flex it. You pay it respect it deserves. You put it in the marquee spot. You leave it at 325. And oh, by the way, NFL schedule makers, this is a big middle finger to the city of Chicago, too, because this is the biggest event in the city. The marathon matters to millions of people, not only running in it, but going out to cheer on their neighbors and their friends and their colleagues. And you know what they can't do now? Well, they have to make a choice. They can go out and do that, but you're going to miss part of the Packers-Bears game. Packers-Bears is different than Bears-Bengals or Bears-Panthers or whatever you want to do. This is not your ordinary Sunday afternoon football game. This is Bears-Packers. It should mean something, and more than reverse flexing in October? Who does that? To the Bears? it could be.

0: because Caleb Williams might not be coming back. But what if he's coming back? How do they feel about that now? It could be because the Brewers are going to be in NLCS. What if they get eliminated? Are they going to feel stupid? This is discouraging. I feel bad for everyone who's invested in the marathon, who now has to maybe make a choice. I feel bad for people who are invested in the marathon who might miss part of whatever game they want to watch. But I just was very surprised by this and did not like it. And it, do you think San Francisco and the Seahawks is going to be a better game? It might be.
1: It might be.
0: Those are two teams that are probably better than collectively. The Packers are not having a good year.
1: But there is no bigger rivalry than Bears and Packers.
0: What if it's Micah Parsons coming back and Caleb Williams coming back? Oh, let's watch that at noon. Okay, no. I'd rather watch Drew Locke replace Sam Darnold because he'd probably be injured again by then. I don't know. I'm just in a bad mood today.
1: Don't wish any bad ill will on other quarterbacks.
0: Pick six when we come back. Who's the Bears' number one wide receiver? And, oh, by the way, the White Sox, they are on the brink of advancing again. We'll talk about it next. Pick six, Han Payton, Chicago Sports Radio, 104.3 The Score.
2: Bears fans, the 2-1 Bears are back at Soldier Field to take on the Jets. 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
4: What a night for the New York Yankees. In Game 1 of the AL Wildcard Series against the Boston Red Sox, the Yankees win 9-0 behind Cam Schlittler, who went 6 1/3 scoreless innings, and Ben Rice, who hit a grand slam en route to a 2-home-run, 6-RBI night. It's a one-game lead for the Bronx Bombers. I'm Drake Toll.
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14: Oh, I can't answer that question.
13: Chris Chelios answers questions 8:44 this morning with Haugh and Jared Payton. Khalif Raymond, 19 catches, 214 yards and a touchdown. So has he emerged as the Bears' number one wide receiver? Essentially, has Raymond replaced DJ Moore in the Bears' offense by doing all the little things in addition to catching everything? How would you rank the Bears' wide receivers?
15: Well, we're only three games in and had two different quarterbacks. Three, I suppose, already. Khalif Raymond has been as consistent as any element of the Bears passing game. And I didn't expect that after three games. He has been more than adequate as a replacement for DJ Moore. Much more affordable. He's been every bit as durable. And he's becoming as dependable. So you look at Khalif Raymond and you're like, okay, you like everything about that addition. He more than, much more than just a punt returner. Also a guy that is not afraid to block. He just unleashed some great blocks the other night in the running lanes, like to linebackers. This guy's tough. But I would say that the concerted effort, I'm going to discount Colson Loveland from this question because I don't think he's a wide receiver, and he certainly hasn't made himself as impactful as I thought that he would be. He was the other night. That was a good step for him. We're talking wide receivers. Luther Burden. Luther Burden is your number one wide receiver on this team, and I think he proved that the other night because of his explosiveness and his ability to carry a pile into the end zone. Then I think it's Khalif Raymond. And then I think it's Roma Dunze. So that's my 1-2-3.
13: Yeah, Rome's got us. That drop, if you will, like the drop and then the catch, but the catch was out of bounds. Like, you've got to make that catch if you're a guy. If you're a guy, you've got to make that catch. I mean, the best wide receiver on the team right now is Luther Burden III. It's no disrespect to Khalif Raymond, because, again, if you just like work ethic, this is a 10-year vet. I always like to bring up the old, no rock, no block, that whole thing. Like, so he's the king of that, to your point, David. You know, but Luther got those runs, if you will, those kind of little shovel passes, those misdirections. So I think Luther Burden right now has kind of had the breakout year. And going into this, you might have thought of him as the third guy, and he had things to prove. But boy, Rome's got to step up.
11: All right. Khalif Raymond, 19 catches, 214 yards, a touchdown. As of right now, he is the hottest Bears wide receiver.
15: Yes, he is.
11: The best wide receiver on this roster is Luther Burden III. He is starting to get cooking at the moment. So if I had to rank these wide receivers, I would go I'm going with Khalif Raymond at the moment, Luther Burden II, and Rome Odunze at III. Because, yes, Rome was his fingertips on that ball, the way his hand, if his hands were just a little bit wider, that ball is catched. It's caught, excuse me. It's caught in the back of the end zone. And we're talking about, holy cow, look at this, that catch. He's on to the next. He's about to start heating up just a little bit. Well, at the moment, the guy that's most dependable is Khalif Raymond. And can you take over that spot of DJ Moore? DJ was asked to do especially a lot of big time catches. Right now, Khalif is more in the middle of the game, coming out of the slot, doing what he needs to do. So just a different vibe when I look at both of those receivers and what they're asked to do within this offense. But I don't think you could ask for anything more, especially after the first 2 weeks where we didn't see Colson Loveland, who was kind of non-existent, more of being a blocker and trying to get going. So for him to kind of pick up the slack has been huge, but that's what you expect out of a vet. So that would be my 1-2-3 out of those wide receivers.
16: Well, okay, next question.
13: I can't wait to hear from Ozzie this morning at 8 a.m. with Hawn Payton. I cannot wait. Colson Montgomery finished the season 0-for-24, also set an MLB record for strikeouts in a year, yet homered from the 9 spot in the game against the Astros yesterday afternoon. How do you explain that, and are the Sox big bats back?
11: Well, I'm going to explain it the way that we kind of started out the show. David said it. It's a new season once you get to the postseason. And all that other stuff is kind of erased a little bit. Maybe in our minds it's not, but for players you have to be able to reset. And I think that's what we're seeing for Colson Montgomery, is that this is an opportunity for him to reset, get back on track. And you saw that blast yesterday. I mean, I jumped right onto Twitter. I was like, yo, that is a bomb, a rocket. Maybe he's back. But what we know about him is that the power is there. But the swing and miss is also there as well. And I think you got to live and die by that. Hopefully this is a good sign that he is kind of seeing the ball a little bit better, kind of taking a breath a little bit more at the plate, and his approach is just a little bit different. But all it takes is one. Sometimes it takes you to get back on track. Is that a home run to get you feeling good? Come back into the dugout. Everybody's giving you high fives and you start feeling yourself a little bit. That's what you need. So, yeah, if you can put that alongside Mooney and Mydroth and Antonacci, you got something that can keep this train moving. So I don't know if it's a reset, but I'll say it's a nice little start for him to get back on track.
13: Great point. Talking about what David said as far as it's a brand new season, you put it all behind you, and the fact you don't just luck into 31 home runs in Major League Baseball. So he's got the pop, obviously, but he also set the record for strike. The guy's a free swinger, right? They had 11 hits yesterday, the White Sox, talking about the big bats, and Vargas had no hits. So Vargas kind of carried the team down the stretch, was outstanding, and he didn't have to be the dude yesterday, if you will. Mune Murakami, he had a hit. Grichik, your guy, David, he had 2 hits. Mydroff had 2 hits. Sam Antonacci, the walk, and the hit scored the run, kind of set the tone in that game yesterday. So everybody was contributing from an offensive standpoint, and they didn't need their best guy, who's Ben Vargas, to win that game yesterday.
15: Colson Montgomery, though, think about that. 0 for 24 to end the season. Confidence plummeting, sets a record for striking out in a season, and then finds himself dropped to ninth in the batting order. He has to have tremendous confidence to go up to the plate and think, okay, all's well here, and to hit reset mentally. This is a strong-willed young man, and he's been through a lot. We all remember him being sent to Arizona and almost exiled from the Sox organization to get well. It was the Camelback Spa, and he refreshed and recovered, and now here he is. One of the reasons the Sox are one victory away from moving on in the playoffs for the first time in a long time. Be the first series they have won in the postseason since 2005. Good for Colson Montgomery. Easy guy to like. Going deep, 432 feet. And then, yeah, Vargas didn't do much. The Sox did, as a lineup, have good length. And there's only one reasonable explanation for this. Da Pope. The letter from Pope Leo, sending his abundant blessings to the White Sox. You think it's a coincidence that Colson Montgomery, the league leader in strikeouts, hits a homer in game one? No, I think not. So everything's coming up White Sox. They get another chance today, and Colson Montgomery will be right in the middle of that as well. All right, when we come back, what will happen to the Sox today and the Cubs tonight? We'll make our predictions, part of the extra point, and the pick six. 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
23: 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I don't like that team.
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13: What happens later today to the White Sox and the Cubs? Name one player on each team who needs to step up. Or will step up today in game number 2.
15: Predictions are dangerous this time of year. They really can make you look silly. And today is a day with so much on the line. So if you're a Cub fan, you're just waking you up like, what happened? 8-0 happened. The Padres scored 8. The Cubs didn't score. They didn't get a hit until the 7th inning. If you slept through that, you didn't miss a thing. They're down 1-0 in the series. They're on the brink of elimination tonight and pregame right here on The Score 825. Kevin Gausman's on the mound. That's who needs to step up. Give the Cubs a performance they traded for. Be the guy we remember from the World Series. Give them a Michael King-like performance. Last night, Michael King was the stopper for the Padres. Stopped the Cubs from getting a hit for 7 innings. That was impressive. Do they win? I don't have a lot of faith in the Cubs right now. It's been damaged. It's been damaged to the point where I feel so frustrated watching the Cubs slog through their at-bats and throw change-ups on the first pitch and all the things that I'm to the point where please wake me when Craig Timber ends. Just feels like it's on and on and on. And then the Sox. Sox are total opposite. Total opposite. And they've got Sean Burke on the mound today. Hunter Brown for the Astros. He could have his Michael King moment.
11: Yeah.
15: I think maybe that series gets extended. I think the Sox could end up winning. I feel different than I did yesterday because everything's back and forth. I don't feel good about the Cubs today. I think Vargas needs to come through for the Sox. And the guy in the spot for the Cubs is, as we said, Kevin Gausman.
13: Well, I think Kevin Gausman's a really good pick, but with all due respect to that, the Cubs had three whole hits last night. So even if Gausman is anywhere near Mr. King from the Padres, somebody's got to put the ball in play. An infield single is not going to get the job done. Let's work some counts. Let's get some guys on PCA. I'm a little worried about my guy PCA. Not a real great look in the top of the eighth inning, getting into it with the umpire. Sorry, Pete. You swung. You swung, Pete. And I don't want his mental state. I guarantee he went to bed last night, ticked off, and ticked off at that ump. The other thing umpires don't like is when you show them up collectively as a group. I don't know what the rotation is. I don't know who's behind the plate. But whoever is behind the plate is not going to forget the PCA stood up that ump over on third base when he was wrong. On the flip side of that, for the White Sox, I think you've got to have a great outing from Sean Burke. Here you go, Sean. Team's up 1-0. You have the opportunity to lead your team into Cleveland and take on the Guardians, a team that you know very well. It's your opportunity to shut the door down and have the White Sox get to round number two. I think both the Cubs and the White Sox win on Wednesday. We will be talking about a game three for the Cubs and a game one for the White Sox and Guardians when this is our spot tomorrow on Thursday.
11: I'm going a whole different direction here. Well, I'm going to give you who needs to step up and who needs to be big. Dustin just said it. Sean Burke has to give you a great start today. Five plus innings if you're going to find a way to be able to win this series, which is doable for them because I think offensively it's not going to be easy with Hunter Brown going, but this is what you're here for. So that's for the Sox. For the Cubs, it's PCA. As much as Kevin Gausman has to be phenomenal, Dustin said it, they got a hit. And he is the guy that is the energy packed of this. Him and Alex Bregman, both of those guys have to be the Energizer
15: Bunny.
11: Stars
15: be stars.
11: They got to be stars today.
15: Be the Tatis and Machado.
11: If you are going to shine, today is the day to shine.
15: That's a good one.
11: But when it comes to predictions, I think both teams lose today. So I think it's over.
15: Get out!
11: I think it's over for the Cubs, and I think it extends to game three for the Southsiders.
15: How confident do you think Sox fans would be in a potential game three?
11: Probably not that confident, but the only thing they have to rest on is that they're here. They're in this moment.
15: Well, I think the thing also it gives them a little bit of faith and confidence is the number 15-1. That's a daunting statistic. Teams in the wild card series era, and we haven't been doing this for that long, but teams that win game one win 15 out of 16 times and have won 15 out of 16 times those series. So that gives you hope if you're a Sox fan. It's hard to win two in a row in September or October, the postseason.
11: It's very difficult.
15: So you think that both lose today?
11: Yeah, I hope Brandon doesn't run this back tomorrow. It's me making fun of myself.
0: I'll throw this in. So,
13: oh, I hope so.
0: David, you said they both win, right? Did you say they both win?
13: I thought I heard David say.
11: I think the
15: Cubs. I don't think I actually made a.
11: No, you didn't.
15: Bold prediction.
0: Right, that's what I'm waiting on.
15: Don't back me in
0: I'm
15: a corner.
0: I'm just saying, everybody's...
15: When did Brandon become the muscle?
11: He's marking this down. I understand. He's got to.
15: All right. If you have to go out on a limb, I think that the Cubs lose, Sox win.
0: I'm actually with you, David.
15: I think Cubs lose, Sox win. And I know I'm being influenced by Matthew Boyd throwing the first changeup that he's done to open a game in 56 starts. And I know I'm influenced by not getting a hit until the eighth inning. I know I am soured by that experience of staying up way too late, and I'm way too grumpy and sleep-deprived, but I cannot see that team winning a game. So, as I said, wake me when September, Craig Timber,
11: ends.
15: What are you looking at, Dustin?
13: Where am I? Where am I?
15: What
13: Everybody
15: do you mean?
13: On this panel just said the Cubs are going to lose. So you guys should be all bright-eyed and bushy-tailed. Don't even watch.
11: No.
13: I'll watch.
11: I'm going to watch.
15: Will you watch for me?
13: You guys all go to bed.
0: I'll be watching the Sox win.
13: You guys all take a nap.
15: You're going to stay up late just to watch it for us? Will you text us about what you think as it's going on?
13: Look behind the curtain. 10:38 last night.
15: Yeah, what is
13: in the group text. Mm-hmm. The Cubs are going to give up more run than the Bears. That's from David Haw. 10:38 to the group text. Cubs going to give up more runs than the Bears.
0: Don't worry, guys. He'll have the pregame show. You guys can take a nap. You guys will listen to
15: did that. Did I say that at 10:30?
11: Yes, you did.
15: What time did I label him Matthew Imanaga?
11: It was like close. That was
15: tough night for the Cubs. Tough
13: 9:16.
15: Great night for the White Sox. What's going to happen tonight? What do you think out there? 312-644-6767. Let us know. Text us. Call us. We're talking Cubs. This is the post game show. And if you are just waking up, the Cubs lost. You know the Sox won. And today is another big day in Chicago baseball. Keep it right here all day long. 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
33: 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I'm Susie Welch. 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
13: 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PCA struck out on three straight pitches. Fernando Tatis Jr. hit the first ball he saw from Matthew Boyd out of the ballpark. That led to a Padres shutout of the Cubs 8-0. The Cubs were no hit into the seventh until Nico Hoerner got an infield single to make that not a thing last night. Game two right here on 104.3 The Score, 8:25 the pregame, 9 o'clock first pitch, Kevin Gausman for the Cubs, who are in do-or-die mode. Colson Montgomery had a solo home run. Sam Antonacci drove in two. And the White Sox doubled up the Astros 6-3. They're one win away from taking a trip from Houston to Cleveland to take on the Guardians. And they've got Sean Burke on the bump for that one, 4 o'clock this afternoon. The other wild card game saw the Phillies falling to the Braves 5-3. The Yankees shut out the Red Sox 9-0. Patrick Kane scored in his return to the Blackhawks, but not nearly enough as Vegas wins 5-3. The Blackhawks will skate Thursday in Utah. The Bears, they're back on the Hallis Hall turf, getting ready for the Jets, Jets, Jets, Jets. That's a noon kick on Fox on Sunday. Also a noon kick on Fox, Bears-Packers. It's been flexed. The Week 5 game goes from 3:25 to the noon kick. 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
17: Now the 2-2 pitch from Musgrove to Conforto. Strike three called. The ball game is over. San Diego wins game one. 8-0 the final.
19: Three balls and two strikes with two outs here in the bottom of the ninth inning. Velasquez is ready. Taylor is ready. And the payoff pitch. Swinging a ground ball to third. Vargas has it. Long throw over, and it's in time, and the ball game is over, and the White Sox, for the first time in almost 5 years, have won a playoff game as they take game one over the Astros by a final score of 6-3. Only putting one back in trouble. Here is Cade. Patrick Kane scores! In his return to the Blackhawks, Patrick Kane makes it a one-goal game.
15: Chicago, welcome to the Hon Payton Show, 104.3 The Score. Those were the highlights from yesterday, courtesy of Peacock for the Cubs and the White Sox, and ESPN for the Patrick Kane goal. The Cubs, 8-0 losers to the Padres. The White Sox, 6-3 winners over the Astros. Both teams back at it today. The Cubs, one win away, one loss away from elimination. And the White Sox, one win away from going to Cleveland to play in the ALDS in a series that nobody thought was possible would be the first playoff series victory in 21 years.
11: It's setting up for the White Sox a little bit. You know, this got Sean Burke going today. This is their opportunity. This slate for them, if they can win today and then go to Cleveland, is like perfect setup for the White Sox.
15: Slow down.
11: I'm just saying.
15: Yeah.
11: I'm just saying. You heard my bracket.
15: You heard my pick today.
11: It's gonna take a little bit. But the Cubs, though, they could be going on vacation very soon.
15: Sean Burke versus Hunter Brown in the White Sox game and focusing in on one pitch. But it did set the tone. That place, Petco Park, was at a fever pitch. It was like an SEC football game. Those fans were just looking for any reason to explode, and Matt

0: Two batters later, Manny Machado takes him deep again. Two of the first four pitches from Matthew Boyd were home runs. Before you even got situated, before you even settled in, the Cubs were out of it, and they were down. And then it felt like they were out.
1: Well, Matthew Boyd didn't get a chance to settle in. He settled in with a changeup. My question to you was, what was he changing up at the beginning? At least give him something, fastball outside, you know, just figure it out. But that right there serves up as a meatball. And Tatis was, he was sitting back waiting. I think he was waiting for that fastball, but saw a meatball and said, let me just take this out.
2: I wasn't as sharp with my changeup today. They could have been better. They definitely could have been better. And, you know, a team like that, you know, especially Machado and Tatis are going to be aggressive. I just, you know, didn't throw where I wanted to. And, you know, they hit the mistake. I knew he was going to swing. The numbers say he's going to swing. I threw it anticipating a swing. I wanted it to be, you know, more away, more down, you know, than it was. You know, if this is really what it comes down to. I needed to execute it better. You know, we had a lot of success with the fastball. I think that speaks to what they were looking for off me. You know, if they're looking soft and whatnot, and I just doesn't mean you can't throw the changeup. I needed to be better with it, and that wasn't, and then it led to three home runs today.
0: Matthew Boyd, who got the game one nod from Craig Counsell based on this fact that he had success last year in game one against the Padres. That game was at Wrigley Field last year. Last night, it was Petco Park. Big difference. Big difference. And the Padres came in ready to pounce. Jared, they swung at 10 of the first 11 pitches they saw. Yeah, that's a strategy. Yeah, and it worked.
1: It worked yesterday. And also, too, it goes back to there were a lot of stars last night that were on that baseball field. The Padres stars just shined a little bit brighter than the Cubs stars. And so, you know, at some point you can, you got to keep this thing close. But the only way you do that is your offense has to show up. And the offense was nowhere to be found. And Michael King giving him a lot of credit for the stuff he had last night. But still, I mean, I looked at Alex Bregman. He was 7 out of 8 coming into this matchup against Michael King. And last night that breaking ball was just killing him last night. And so sometimes you got to tip your cap to a pitcher who just has it. And last night we saw it with King, but the offense at some point has to get going. And it's those two names that we always bring up. It's Alex Bregman and PCA that have to be the tone setters for this offense.
0: 312 texts in. It's a little surprising to me that anyone had confidence in the Cubs. They have essentially been a 500 baseball team since the All-Star break. That's not a playoff team.
1: Yeah, I can get that. But if you think of it as the way, no, you know, I'm not even going to try to explain this one.
0: 630. What a Jed Hoyer loss. Boy, it's putting it on Jed's feet. I swear there hasn't been more than two legit arms on this team at a time in his tenure. The Cubs have never had a Michael King, let alone a stack of that caliber arm in the bullpen. Not to mention other teams can stack stars. Getting PCA and Bregman is just the floor of what's expected. I don't know about that. I think the Cubs have a lot of very good pitchers. They don't have an ace. They don't have a stopper. But Michael King isn't that guy. Michael King had himself a night. But I don't know that he's a guy that you put in that elite category. So he's a very good starting pitcher.
1: So that's the night that Gausman has to have tonight.
0: That's the night that Gausman has to have tonight.
1: He has to.
0: Yes, that's why you traded for him. You traded for Kevin Gausman for nights like this. You traded for Kevin Gausman to be the postseason pitcher that he was with the Toronto Blue Jays that you remember from the World Series.
1: That splitter better be working.
0: It better be splitting.
1: It better be splitting, because if it's not, these Padres bats are waiting for you to mess up, just like that changeup last night, to be able to take this thing the distance.
0: 312-644-6767. Let us know what you think. Maybe you have a thought like this. 630 texter. Does anybody really believe you're good enough to win a World Series with Matthew Boyd as your number one starter? That's a very good question. Let's go out to the phone lines. Charles is on the west side. Charles, welcome to Hon Payton. How are you?
3: Hey, how y'all? Hey, it's a pleasure. Y'all two guys like the Green Hornet and Cato, man. Y'all the hottest team in Chicago right now. You hear me?
0: Thanks, Charles.
3: I want to say this. I want to say

0: it's over with. It's over with because you got guys can't even lay the butt down, you know? You got
1: I haven't seen in 50 years. I haven't seen in 50 years where a guy can't even let the butt down. You got guys with no heart. You know, it's like they giving up. The Boston series showed me that they just gave up. They just gave up when the rain was out there. That's how they was playing, just like the weather. And another thing, could I say something about the Bears game?
2: Sure, go ahead. Yeah, go ahead, Charles.
1: Okay.
2: You're the hottest caller we've got.
1: Okay, the Bears game, you remember before the halftime, they was hurrying up the score on the Bears? Why didn't the guy that made the tackle then stay on top of the guy? He got up just as fast as the guy was getting up to get back on the offense, you know? So that was crazy. Just lay on them a little longer, you know what I'm saying? lay on them, you know, like you lay on your girl. Don't get up so quick, you know? That was just crazy. They got – just look at the replay. He got up so fast, instead of him killing another 5-10 seconds, they wouldn't have got that touchdown, you know? And with the quarterback, let him stay in there. He didn't break no rules or anything. Let him stay in there so these guys can get healthy. You know, and that's it, though. But y'all two guys are going to be great for Chicago together, man.
2: Thanks, Charles. Thanks,
3: Charles, man. Thank you for the validation. Appreciate that.
2: Rick is in Des Plaines. Rick, welcome to Han Payton.
4: Yeah.
2: Hey, Rick.
3: What's up, Rick?
4: Anyhow, we had a chance to get Consul off the roster, and we blew it.
2: No, that's not going to happen, Rick. No, Craig Consul's not going anywhere. Craig Consul can drive you a little bit crazy sometimes with decisions. Last night, I'm not quite sure what decision he would have made that backfired. It wasn't anything that you could really point to.
5: He can't hit for them.
3: No.
5: He can't go to the plate.
2: Yeah, I don't think that last night was not a night to really lament Consul. He's trying. When he brought in Rollison in the, what was it, the fifth inning, you knew that he was getting desperate. He was managing like somebody who was trying to do anything he could to stop the bleeding, to make his team better. I don't look at last night as being a Craig Council thing.
3: They had the angle. You guys saw when they replayed the Tatis home run. They had the angle of Craig that was standing right there on the stoop of the dugout, and his facial expression after he saw that ball exit the park, he was just like, he gave that look like, it's going to be a long day. This is going to be a long day. And so I was like, I was thinking the exact same thing. And it has to be hard because you go in with a plan, and just like anything, things just change up and you have to be able to adjust. But when it comes to it, I don't know if the adjustments needed to be there. It more needed to be offensively.
2: So we understand you might not have heard this late last night because the game ended. The game started at 9 o'clock. It ended late, and maybe the post game you didn't stick around for. That is why we here at the Han Payton Show on 104.3 The Score, we're the post game show. So if you're part of the 5 a.m. club, now you're part of the 7 a.m. club. This is Craig Council. You might not have heard this, talking about his starter, Matthew Boyd.
6: We obviously got jumped the first pitch. The pitch to Machado was not a bad pitch. The pitch to Bogarts was, you know, a 3-2 pitch, probably too much of the plate and kind of middle. And none of them were really down. I'd probably say that was the one thing about them. But, you know, they did a good job with them.
2: Craig Council, postgame. 6-3-0 has got a very good counterpoint to what I just said, Jarrett. You can blame Council for starting Boyd. I suppose that's true. What would have been the option?
3: What is the other option, though?
2: Well, the other thing that is worthy of a debate, and I think they made this decision, I'm sure they had it internally, with that much right-handed power and pop and the ability to get off to a fast start and keep that momentum going, maybe even into tonight, maybe you go with a right-hander to try to mitigate some of the damage. Maybe Gausman would have been a better game one option. That's easy to say now. That's why I'm stopping short of criticizing the decision, because I do think it's either or. It's not as clear cut.
3: But if Gausman's going tonight, he had to be okay yesterday. You know what I mean? So I mean,
2: and maybe he wasn't.
3: No, I'm saying if he's going today, he had to be okay and good enough to be able to go yesterday, knowing what you were getting at the top of that lineup with those righties. So yeah, maybe.

0: Maybe you can just look at Craig and say, why'd you make this decision? But he sounded very frustrated when he got asked, who's your games two starter? Gausman.
1: No explanation?
0: Gausman.
1: None needed. Because I think the understanding is if he's going to start, he's healthy. And when he was asked, he did not explain. Craig Counsell doesn't need to explain. This was Craig Counsell explaining.
2: Do you have a game two starter yet?
3: Gausman.
1: That's it. That's
0: very, very simple.
1: Thank you, Craig.
0: To the point.
1: Did he run his fingers through his hair as he said it? Did he grimace? Did he scowl? I don't know. They seem to be confident in Kevin Gausman. They should be if he has a Michael King kind of moment. Look, and let's not make Michael King out to be the Miz.
4: No, he's a guy. He's got a mid-3 ERA. He's a workhorse.
1: He's a very good pitcher.
4: He made every start he was scheduled to make this year. But his walks are up. I heard Coombs pregame. Coombs talked about the fact that you should try to work. And PCA is just, did he forget? Did he forget the conversation that everybody wants to talk about, that Alex Bregman and him had about how to approach and how he grabbed a hold of that and play the game within the game? I mean, whiff.
0: Yeah. That's what happens when you're trying to create something.
4: Right.
0: I knew it was going to be a struggle that first AB. Yeah. I was like, this doesn't look like it's going in the right direction.
1: You know what he could have done? That I think I would have questioned going in, but might have been something unorthodox, ineffective. David Peterson is almost as good in the last 5 starts as anybody who has been starting for the Cubs. I don't think Shota would have made sense, but David Peterson as a ground ball pitcher in that ballpark might have been something that would have been very interesting to see how that would have worked. But they went with Matthew Boyd. They trusted the back of his baseball card. I understand the decision, but you can't start Fernando Tatis off with a changeup right down Main Street. That's not a good idea. Not a good idea. Let's go out to the phone lines. Richard, I believe. Richard, welcome to Hall & Payton.
5: Good morning, guys. I just want to ask why we have to have the oldest starting staff in baseball and why we don't have one starting pitcher with a plus fastball.
1: That's a good question. They don't have swing and miss guys. They have guys in the bullpen who are swing and miss guys.
4: Could you argue, just to be fair, that the Cubs' best 3 starters have pitched about a combined 4 starts this year?
1: Yes. I think that you're alluding to Cade Horton, Justin Steele, Ben Brown.
4: Thank you.
1: How would this series look if you
0: totally
1: had Cade Horton,
0: different.
1: Justin Steele, Ben Brown?
4: And they're still here. Here's another thing.
1: They're still
4: on
1: the roster.
4: As much as that loss stung last night, would you have preferred that you hadn't got in? Would you have preferred not to have played?
1: No.
4: I just wonder, because as bad as that felt, would you have rather been like on the outside looking in and said, well, you know, because we didn't have those 3
1: starts. No. It's better to have loved and lost than not to have loved at all.
4: Thank you. I just wonder if there's some Cub fans feeling that way this
1: morning. No. You think there's Cub fans feeling that?
4: Well, the Cub fans I'm around all of a sudden are ready to pack the bags and maybe don't even fly home, you know, go to some fancy resort on the West Coast.
1: Well,
4: of
1: stop
4: Mexico.
1: Talking to yourself then. Joe is in Antioch. Joe, welcome to Hall & Payton.
6: Hey, great show, guys. I love the new combination. No knock on anybody else, but you guys are doing a fantastic job. And number one, this is not the fault of Counsell. He's dealing the best he can with the pitchers he has. Where's the offense, though? At some point, this team has been streaky all year with the hitting and the offense, and they need to look at that. And again, Bregman is saying work the count and try and make the pitcher work for it, and you got guys coming up free swinging, you know, you lose 8-0 and you got like one hit in the 7th inning is your first hit. That's on the offense. When your pitchers aren't pitching well or they're struggling, you need to pick up the slack and you need to be a professional. And, you know, PCA is a great talent, but man, you got to be disciplined and you can't be playing into the, you know, you don't like the umpire's call, do something about it. Get a hit. Then when you run by him, you say, have a good night.
1: Thanks, Joe. Good phone call. Thanks, appreciate the sentiment. All right, we're going to get back to baseball. We're going to get back to the Cubs losing. We're going to get back to the Sox winning. We're going to do that all. But we're going to talk to Dave Wansett next because I'm very curious how he would handle this quarterback situation. He is a guy who knows a little thing or two about playing backup quarterbacks. He did it for a long time here in Chicago as a coach of the Bears. We talked to Wani next. 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
33: 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It's Wednesday. He's usually here on a Tuesday. It's a wonky week because of Monday Night Football. But it's our pleasure to go to the Plumbers 911 hotline. 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Local 130 Plumbers. Get the job done right the first time. Dave Wannstedt is here. Good morning, Coach. How are you?
36: Good morning, fellas. I am good. No, it's almost a perfect weekend here. You know, obviously the Bears, the Sox, and Cubs just didn't get it done. But we got time. We got to win this one tonight, obviously. But I'm into it. The damn time, though. I got to be honest with you.
33: I hear you,
36: Dave. I woke up middle of the night to go to bathroom, and I did take my cell phone and take a peek at the score. Man, I'm talking to my daughter who lives in Pittsburgh. She's a big Cubs fan, her and her family, and it's 10 o'clock, kickoff. 10 o'clock, what's the phrase for baseball?
33: First pitch.
36: Okay. I just learned something. It's 10 o'clock for the first pitch on the East Coast, as we know. That's late, guys, you know? Wow.
33: It is. Tough to make deadline in those late starts. All right, Dave, let's stick to the Bears because you do know they play noon on Sunday. Not going to have to stay up late for that one. You have to get up early to watch it. They will be starting who at quarterback? And what will be the thought process for Ben Johnson, who just saw his third team quarterback, Case Keenum, execute his offense nearly flawlessly, but his number two quarterback, Tyson Bagent, is, we believe, fully healthy.
36: Yeah, I think this is an easy decision for Ben. I really do. I mean, what's Case, 24-34, 250 roughly passing, two touchdowns, and then a rushing touchdown on the big stage of Monday Night Football. And the one thing about Case, you know, he's been around long enough that it's not going to go to his head, and he's not going to get silly, and it's not going to be, you know, he's about as grounded a player. I really don't know him. I've never met him. But, God, the more I heard his interviews before and after and during the week, the more I like this kid. I can see with Ben Johnson, you know, besides being a good player, you want this guy in your locker room. And I'll tell you here's what you get into. Every decision you make as a head coach, you come back with one question. What's best for the team? What is best for the team? And right now, that football team is believing in Case. And then Tyson, you know, he's just coming off the concussion a week. Another good week of practice will not hurt him one bit. You know, Caleb's going to be back sooner or later, and it's going to be Caleb. So, you know, if Bajan is just a backup for Case here for a week or two till Caleb gets back, and then everybody, you know, he's a backup for Caleb. You know, that's there's no problem with that. No problem with that.
4: Coach, a lot of people are kind of texting on the text line, and David and I both said, you ride the hot hand. And they're like, well, it's only one game. Yeah, but it was a Monday night game. It was everybody, the whole world was watching it. Would you be concerned, though, going into this week of Tyson Bagent just coming off of the concussion protocol, not taking any hits yet, because going through practice, he's not going to get hit at all. Would that be a concern of going into this Jets game of knowing that the guy, he's going to get a full week of practice, but really hasn't been knocked around at all?
36: Yes, absolutely, Jared. And, you know, I mean, it's a good point. That's why, you know, time is on your side from the standpoint of, in my mind, there's a couple reasons why it's no rush to put Bagent in there. No rush. And the opening statement that I made, you're always saying to yourself as a head coach, what is best for our team? That team right now, offense, defense, special teams, fans, everybody is believing in Case Keenum. And I think that's important to keep that. You know, the NFL is all about momentum. If you get the momentum, you want to keep it rolling as long as you can. And if you lose a game like the Bears did, you got to find a way to get it turned back the other way, which they did. So, you know, the first year we went to the playoffs at Dallas, I guess it was, I don't know if it was our second, third year, whatever, it doesn't matter. Troy got hurt, and we put Steve Berline, former Notre Damer. He was our backup. We put Steve in, and we win a game, and we win a game, and we win a game. Pretty soon, we're going to go to the playoffs. And I remember, you know, we were on one of our noon walks, Jerry and I, and we're talking, you know, and I said, what do you think? And he says, God, he says, you know, just the things, basically the things that I said that, hey, right now, you know, the momentum right now is with Berline. I'm going to go with Berline. He says, the team believes in him. Let's keep it rolling. And at one point we were getting blown out of the playoff against Detroit, and we put Troy in, and, you know, I don't know if that was smart. Wouldn't have made any difference either way, to be honest with you, but we did it, you know.
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0: defense, this Dennis Allen unit gave up 7 points on Monday night, and the Eagles really weren't able to get anything sustained offensively. And you look at what over the last 10 quarters, the Bears defense has given up 29 points. Different unit than started the first half in Carolina. They're doing a little bit of everything, and they're doing it without a full healthy secondary. How impressive has the defense been to you, and why has it been so effective?
1: Well, Dennis Allen does a great job, him and his staff. There's no question about that. And it takes, you know, it takes some time. It used to be the defense was way ahead of the offense, as we talked about in training camp and everything, because of the way we can practice on defense. Now it takes time on defense too. And with as many new starters, from the defensive linemen all the way through the linebackers to the secondary, it takes a little time, but that was outstanding. I mean, they were less than a 2 for 9 on third down. The Eagles were against the Bears. I mean, what is that? That's less than 20% or something, you know. And then we're getting the turnovers. I was a guy on your show that was just basing it off of the 2019. Remember, we had that discussion that, you know, the Bears led the league that year with 38. They had 33 takeaways last year. After 2019, they came back the next year, and it was cut in about half. So I was saying, you know, the history proves that you're not going to get as many turnovers, 30-plus turnovers 2 years in a row and lead the league. But they're off to that pace again. It's amazing how things have happened. And, you know, everybody can say, oh, Andy Dalton throws one right to you, blah, blah, blah. You know, that doesn't matter. At the end of the day, people don't refer to that. They just look at the total number, and they're getting the turnovers. And, you know, what can you say? And when you play third down defense like the Bears did, you know, we had the ball 13 minutes, guys, more than the Eagles. That's almost a quarter, as we know. I mean, that is a lot. And why are we getting it back? Because obviously we're making some third downs, but we're getting the ball back, our offense. They are not converting. They're going three and out. And that's that was a heck of a job.
2: 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They're converting 29% on third down. The takeaways are there. It's a good sign for this defense. Probably the biggest concern is, can they tighten it up and stopping the run a little bit? Because that right there would be a big, huge plus for that defense.
1: Yeah, I thought that Philly panicked some, to be honest with you. I didn't like what I saw when that game started. To be very honest with you, I'm thinking to myself, the way Barkley was running, I was looking at 100.5 yards or so or more rushing with Barkley, and I said, this is going to be opposite. The Eagles are going to hold the football. They're going to play keep away. I didn't like the way it started. And then, you know, typical Eagles and that whole crew up there, I mean, they kind of abandoned the run, and, you know, they weren't sure. It looked like what they wanted to do the second half. And but I agree with you, Jared, that the way because Barkley hadn't run like he was the first against anybody else starting the game like he was doing against the Bears. So that did kind of, you know, alert me a little bit. And, oh, boy, this could be a tough day for us.
0: We got a minute left, Dave. The Jets arrive Sunday at noon. Regardless of the quarterback, it's an opportunity for the Bears to get another victory. Will that happen, and how will it happen if it does?
1: Yeah, it's going to be the same style. I mean, you know, hey, God bless the quarterback for the Jets. I mean, he was quarterback at West Virginia when I was at Pitt. help me out. I can't
0: Geno
1: think
0: Smith.
1: Of his name. Geno. Oh, yeah, my man Geno. You know, I tried recruiting him, I think, out of Miramar High School back in Florida. So I just have a tough time. I mean, I've faced him. I've seen him enough. I just think that coming in here to Chicago and they're winning, you know, they've won a few games. They're feeling good. No, I'm all on the Bears this week, you know, because Ben's not going to, and Dennis Allen, those guys aren't going to let him put their guard on. And for sure, Case Keenum's not going to get the fat head. I mean, he's been here. He's done this before. Hey, I got one question for you. Did that game, was it true that someone told me last night, I haven't read it officially, Did our Green Bay game get pushed to noon?
0: Yes.
1: That's real, huh?
0: Yes, it is real. What do you think of that?
1: I'm trying to figure out how did he come to that conclusion at this point?
0: It's a very good question.
1: If Green Bay beats I don't know.
0: Here's the working theory.
1: Didn't that surprise you guys?
0: Very much so, Dave. Here's what could happen. Because the Brewers could be playing in game one of the NLCS at night, the Packers playing at 3:25, maybe Fox wanted to separate those two events, possibly.
1: Okay.
0: Possibly.
1: Okay, yeah.
0: But they just disrespected what is referred to commonly as the best rivalry in the NFL.
1: It was just like another day at the office. Turn the page. Let's get, you know, yeah, someone said that to me last night, and I said, well, is it fake news? But no, it's real. Okay.
0: It's also Marathon Sunday in Chicago. They just made it more difficult for people to cheer on their neighbors in the marathon and watch the Packers and Bears.
1: Oh, I love it. Okay. You answered it. Thank you. Have a good day, guys.
0: Thanks, Dave. Appreciate you too. We'll talk to you later, Dave Wonstead. Asked and answered.
2: I love him so much.
0: I don't know if I'm as certain as he is that Case Keenum is going to be the starter. I don't know if I disbelieve Ben Johnson to the point where when he says that Tyson Bagent proved to him during training camp he was the number two quarterback, I think he still believes that.
2: Oh, I do. I think he believes it, but I also think there's some gamesmanship that's being played here as well.
0: Oh, sure.
2: You got to be able to keep the Jets off balance, off kilter, just because you don't want them to kind of have a game plan, try to figure out maybe they're game planning for Tyson Bagent, and that gives them an opportunity to kind of pick and go through. I wish we could actually know how much distribution through both quarterbacks today as they go through practice.
0: We'll talk to Stacey Dales at 9 o'clock. She was there on Monday night. She'll have thoughts about what might happen leading up to the Jets games as we'll get back to the Bears. But when we come back, we're going to look again at the playoff series today. The Cubs facing elimination. The White Sox looking at moving on. We'll talk about it next. Alex Bregman had something to say about how this should be viewed by his Cub teammates. When we come back, it's Hon Payton, Chicago Sports Radio, 104.3 The Score.
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0: 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That's Alex Bregman talking after the Cubs 8-0 loss to the Padres in Game 1 of the Wild Card Series about turning the page, looking ahead, as blurry as it might be for him to look ahead because his face is still broken. But nonetheless, they need to look ahead. How hard is that? They sound defeated. They look
1: ahead. I mean, just

0: You mean to today?
1: Today.
0: That's it.
1: Yeah, that's all you got to worry
0: about. But it's not that far. Like, right here, you have this opportunity. If not, you're going to be booking reservations to vacations other places.
1: I have a ton of respect for Alex Bregman playing through facial fractures. There's no way you can't look at him and have anything but admiration for what he's trying to do and how competitive he is. I do wonder about, okay, is he going to play third base today? Tonight? He going to play third base tonight?
0: That was a question.
1: Because him being the designated hitter takes Michael Conforto's bat out of the lineup. And you might scoff and say, as Dustin did, I think, earlier this season about Michael Conforto, you might say, well, why not? What's the big deal? Michael Conforto had 15 home runs. He's got postseason experience. He's a veteran you want. I know he pinch hit last night, but I wonder, Bregman at DH is exactly what you want. You want his bat in the lineup. But if he could play third base,
0: then it opens up the opportunity for the DH with Conforto and give him those opportunities when you want to insert him into the lineup.
1: Is that a risk, though, defensively?
0: I don't think so. I feel like you're more at risk when you're at the plate.
1: Well, I wondered that because right? Is it any safer to be up there facing a 98-mile-per-hour fastball coming at you? I know you're wearing a helmet, then being in the field where you do have a glove to protect you as well. I don't know. Sound pretty risky.
0: I mean, I think it's risky and tough to see a baseball moving at you at high 90s, 100 miles per hour, switching, coming at different angles. So the fact that we saw that he was able to do that even before getting into this wild card series, I thought he would be out in the field.
1: Nick Pivetta, right-hander, on the mound tonight, so you would like to have Conforto's bat in the lineup. But I don't know that they're going to do that. I would doubt that Craig Council changes anything from last night. Last night, Michael King was a right-hander. That was the lineup they went with. My guess is, knowing Craig Council, it's probably the same thing. Wouldn't you expect that from him? Same lineup.
0: I don't see him changing up much. I think he's going to kind of err on the side of his offense is going to get going at some point.
1: 708 texter, get real. Michael Conforto was the least of the Cubs' problems. They're done.
0: I mean,
1: Dustin, what do you think? Is Conforto worth getting in the lineup somehow?
2: Well, I mean, the first thing I would do to answer that question is I'd need about 5 minutes, and I'd go to the Google machine and see how Michael Conforto is against tonight's starting pitcher.
1: Pivetta,
2: right? Is there a track record there? Has he hit him in the past? That's what you're looking for. And then at the same time, to your point, you know, Ramirez has probably never faced him, right? Based on his status. So how has he done against him?
1: 2-for-13 Conforto lifetime against Pivetta. I think that maybe also, this is maybe blasphemous, but what about Ian Happ? If you think Conforto might give you pop, what's Ian Happ done lately? I know he's been sitting.
2: He was one of the two guys that actually hit a ball.
1: I guess so.
2: Fairly hard.
1: All right.
2: Well, how's Ian Happ against Pivetta?
1: Well, he's, according to the text of 217, sit Happ, he's hitting a combined 165 against this year's playoff teams. Good questions.
2: Who the Cubs, by the way, were 15-1 against.
1: I don't expect Craig Council to make a change.
2: At home.
1: You know what also is 15-1? Teams that win game one of wild card series. 15 out of 16 examples, they win those series. The Cubs are up against it tonight at Petco Park where they're having a party. They're still probably eating fish tacos. They haven't done party celebrating last night yet.
2: Let's hope they are.
1: All right, we're going to switch gears and talk White Sox because the happiest man in Chicago yesterday might have been Ozzie Guillen. He's not scared of anything. Ozzie isn't scared. He said he wasn't scared of the Sox pitching anymore yesterday after that outing, and it was impressive. From Hagen Smith through Grant Taylor and everything in between, the White Sox, 6-3 winners over the Astros, they're back at it tonight, today, 4 o'clock. Down in Houston, we'll talk to Ozzie next. 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
0: The Cubs fall to the Padres in Game 1 of the NL Wild Card Series. 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
1: 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No problem for the White Sox in Houston. They double up the Astros 6-3. Colson Montgomery, a solo home run. Sam Antonacci drove in two runs. And how about Grant Taylor's 54-pitch effort, 2.1 innings to nail down the win. The White Sox will take on the Astros today. A win by the White Sox, and they advance. Sean Burke throws. You've got the great Ozzie Guillen next with Haw and Peyton right here on 104.3 The Score. The Cubs had no hits into the seventh inning until Nico Horner's infield single off of King provided the first hit of the ballgame. Fernando Tatis Jr. hit the first pitch of the game that he saw from Matthew Boyd out of the park. Padres shut out the Cubs 8-0. Do or die for the Cubs tonight, and they've got Kevin Gausman throwing. It's an 8:25 pregame right here on 104.3 The Score, and it's a 9 o'clock first pitch with Ron Coomer and Pat Hughes. Ron Coomer joining Haw and Peyton on The Score today at 9:25. The Bears, they're back up at Halas Hall getting ready for the Packers. Nope. They're getting ready for the Jets. It's a noon kick on Fox. The Packers-Bears game, week 5 flexed to a noon kick. The NFL week 4 starts on Thursday. Steelers-Browns. The Blackhawks got going last night out in Vegas. We had our guy scoring a goal in his return wearing that Blackhawks sweater. Kaner, but it wasn't enough. Blackhawks fall to the Knights 5-2. They'll skate Thursday night in Utah. This hour of the program, it's going to be brought to you by Jewel Osco.
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24: Tying run at second, two out, Palmeiro. Over the head of Jenks. Uribe charges, throws. Out! And the White Sox have won the World Series.
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26: 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We are talking White Sox baseball right now, and we are doing it with Ozzie Guillen, who joins us on the Plumbers 911 hotline. 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Local 130 Plumbers, get the job done right the first time. Good morning, Oz. How are you?
27: Good morning, guys. Doing very well, very well.
26: You had to like that yesterday. There were so many people to pick from Hagen Smith to Grant Taylor. What about Colson Montgomery, Antonacci? The youth was served, Ozzie. This is a team that is young, inexperienced, and dangerous in the postseason. Everything that could have gone right did yesterday. You got to be pretty thrilled.
27: Well, you know, man, a lot of people are concerned when Smith goes out and be the opener. You know, kids, you know, with no experience. That's why, guys, I'm not believing that, you know, because they went through the toughest part of the season is, you know, being the playoff. There's 162 games. You got to battle. All the song, when you got to play, get the playoff, you got to just start and think about one game, and you don't have to win 80 games to be in. It's all about two games, but everything went click very well, you know, last night. The pitching staff was very well. Newcomb, unfortunately, got the home runs, two-run home run. But everything out was great. Watching Taylor pitch two innings in the third, it was amazing. A lot of doubts it was in the air when that coming up. Because to say, okay, you're going to pitch one inning. You're going to pitch, the third, when it come out, pitch another inning, when go for the eight. I said, who going to replace the eight? All of a sudden, the kid went out and do one of the best performance I see him do in his career, at least with the White Sox, in his crucial moments. I guess I just say pretty good hitting ball club. Not that great, but I think everything out yesterday clicked very well. You know, Montgomery struggled for a month. All of a sudden, he had a wrong straight set of field. He gives you a little hope and better hope of that. The kids, man, Antonacci, what a greatest. You know what I mean? Just this man, when he put his uniform on.
2: Ozzy, you were just talking about the youth movement, and it was on display last night. But do you think that, the lack of experience with this ball club has become an asset as they're going on into this wild card?

0: they like each other's company so much that they just feel like this is like just a fun trip, a guy's trip to Houston, where that includes playing some baseball and winning some games. And they're just in the midst of that. So the inexperience is it's high leverage, high stakes, but it's almost like they're oblivious to that pressure.
1: Yeah, I've been in that situation before. So, and when you're going for a championship and, you know, not really knowing what it all takes, and you get there and then going back again, you know we're there, and then the expectations are there, the pressure is more there.
0: We got Ozzie back. Ozzie, what role does their inexperience play in this series?
2: Well, you look at it around Major League Baseball, a lot of saying all the teams, they got a bunch of kids. You know, a lot of baseball, you know what I mean? They have maybe two or three veterans and everything else, a bunch of kids, because the way baseball is right now about, you know, money-wise, the free agency is only about a few people. And you look around the league, there's a lot of kids in them. But right now, the White Sox kids, they don't play like kids. Not because they win last night, guys. It's just because they're going after every single day for 2 months, knowing they have to win those games. They handle them very good. And I think I have to do with Will Venable doing a tremendous job to put those kids together and make them believe what they can do.
0: Ozzie, I love the way that Will Venable approached game one like it was an elimination game. I love the urgency that he carried into the playoffs. And I think that in that context going into today, Sean Burke is on the mound and he's ready for the moment. But then, I don't know how long he's going to go, but say he's 4 or 5. It'd be great if he went 6 or 7. But when they get to the bullpen, Oz, Grant Taylor threw 54 pitches yesterday. Hagen Smith threw 38 pitches yesterday. Is either one of those guys or both or none available today if they need to be used?
2: I doubt it. I really doubt it. You know what I mean? That's a lot of risk. Maybe Taylor come out and say, hey, yeah, I have a couple outs, a couple innings for you guys today. But the situation got to be a very, very urgent. You know what I mean? Like, it's going to be tough to see them out of them. But you know what? You got 30 ready to go. You got Cage to be throwing one inning. I think back in the guys, the bullpen guys, I think they can get you an inning. It's all about the starting rotation, the starting guy. If Burke go there the way he should be going, I think they'd be fine. Obviously, we would have missed Taylor back in the night, but it is what it is, man. You got to win. Like I say, last night, I'd say when you have a winning situation, like it's only two games to win out of three games, everything is on the table. And when I have my game on the packet, I'm not going to lose that game. I don't care about tomorrow. I care about today. And that's what Will Venable did yesterday. He said, no, tomorrow, we take care of that tomorrow. We see what's going on, because in the end of the day, you don't know what's going on today. Maybe the White Sox all about 10-0 in the first two innings, or maybe the Houston Astros 10-0 in the first two innings. You never know what's going to happen today. That's why I think Will Venable did a tremendous job yesterday to say, we got this game in, you know, right with us. We don't want to let that thing slip away from us.
1: Ozzie, we were talking about Colson Montgomery earlier, and yesterday got that home run. I know coming into the wild card, he struggled. And I know just one home run is not going to change everything, but how much of a confidence booster does that have to be for him going into today's game?
2: You know what, guys? I'm gonna make a statement myself, because a lot of people think I don't like the kid. No, I think it's the opposite. I love the kid. I don't care about the kid. I didn't even talk about him at all. But I think this kid got so much potential to help the future of the White Sox. So much potential. When you see this kid strike out 220 times, okay, people think it's funny because he hit 30 home runs. No, you not help the ball club strike out that much, no matter what. I'm very glad for him to hit a home run. I'm very excited, because I think this kid, he can really carry. He can really carry the White Sox offense, because he's that good. And he did it before. He did it in the past. And I think it's a plus, hanging Mooney to go out there and get something going on offense. It'll be a plus for the White Sox. That's why if you look at the White Sox lineup, at least against Houston Astros, the Houston Astros don't scare me at all. they had two guys, one, you know, one guy is the best swinging baseball.

0: to me is the best hitter in baseball. There's no doubt about it. In Alvarez, and they shut him down very well. He got a hit yesterday, but he wasn't meaning anything. But believe me, the way they played yesterday, this is the type of team we still have all year. The way they played yesterday, you say those guys are not going to lose another game. There's no way they're going to lose another game. All of a sudden, next day, things go different. You know, that's an inconsistency by the White Sox. If you are a White Sox, you watch them every day, and you see them perform yesterday, oh, my God, you say, you know what? You know what I mean? Yes, get the Michigan Avenue open. Open it out. You know, we're going to have a parade here this year, but we got to wait and see what happened today.
1: I love it, Hodge. So today, we're talking to Hodge again from CHSN here on Hall & Page, Chicago Sports Radio 104.3, The Score. Today, Hodge, they face Hunter Brown. He's the ace of the Astros. They call him Diesel. That's his nickname. He's a guy that can shut him down for five innings, perhaps. Yesterday, I thought the approach the Sox took was part of the reason they had success. What would you say should be their approach today against Hunter Brown?
0: Same way. Confidence. You know what? They're going to face our best pitching too, Burke. You know, this is two big boys out there, but they, you know what I mean? We expect nada more score. But you never know. In this game, White Sox, you know, everybody can go deep there. The ballpark fit very well for the White Sox. But they have to be aware they're going to face the best guy they have. And they don't have to worry about it. Why? Because the more distance they go, they're going to face the best pitcher in the games from now on. You know what I mean? Now on, that's to me, yesterday's game was unique. You got two openers. Opening the series, okay, I never see that before. Having two openers doing that. All of a sudden, now today is the two best guys they have in each team. And the White Sox, they're going to beat, stay longer in the playoff. They always going to face a good one because they go from five-pitcher rotation to three-pitcher rotation from now on, and they're going to face a good one. But I think the lineup they have, I think they will handle it.
2: Ozzy, we were talking about the bats last night getting – you know, have 11 hits. Could today be a day where you see Miguel Vargas kind of taking control again? You talked about Colson Montgomery being a guy that can carry this team. That Miguel Vargas has done that all season long.
0: Yes. Well, you know, Miguel is the best hitter they have. There's no doubt about it. But you Miguel had the help from what? Atanasi, Mydroff. All those guys been very consistent guys. Is that maybe the only guys that are very consistent in the lineup is those guys. All the guys, they got big hits, big days, but they're not be day by day. And then the offense in this ball club, that's why I keep talking about the offense because I see so much potential there. I see so many good things there. It surprised me when they struggled the way they was. It depends how they play weekly. Because they come out and play 1 week, they score 30 runs. They lead the league. I think they lead the league in running score, but also they lead the league in second or third in strikeouts. Offensively, I don't see any problem with them. And if Burke go out and hold them up, that thing can be done very quick.
1: All right, Ozzy. So you are a World Series winning manager. So as you look at this from that perspective, from a manager's point of view, You didn't manage in the era of this wild card round because it changes maybe some of the approach. But today, maybe you don't have Grant Taylor, maybe you don't have Hagen Smith, but you do have Davis Martin, you do have Noah Schultz, you do have Eric Fetty, you have starting pitchers who you might need to go at if you're looking at this as a win or go home scenario. How is Will Venable approaching this? Is everybody in play? Are you saving anybody for tomorrow, or are you worrying about tomorrow?
0: No, you're not saving anybody for tomorrow. Today, those guys available to be on the bullpen, send everybody out there. And you tomorrow you're starting with a opener, and you have to. But today, man, it's just like this is opportunity of their life, and they all by five runs. I say, go Fetty go down there, and I expect them to see them. Anybody's around Schultz, and I will be a little worried about him because he's so pretty good lately, but. It's not that much strike, but it's a kid in the situation. You know what I mean? Hopefully they score a lot of runs and they make the pitching staff go to have some cushion for later the game. But everybody should be ready to go to make sure if they take that lead, make sure you don't lose that lead because that'd be awesome. Three-game series in Houston. You know, it'll be easier. You know, it'll be easier. But then right now, the ball's bouncing to the White Sox way.
1: Ozzie, they're one win away from winning the first series since you were the manager in 2005. It's been 21 years.
0: I remember. I know how gray hair in my face now. I'm all gray. That'd be that long.
1: Hey, Oz, did you watch any other games last night afterward? Did you catch any of the Cubs game?
0: No, not really. I went home, showered, and talked to my wife a little bit, and I'm going to go to sleep. I just hear you guys. They lost the game today.
1: Well, it's now or never. They got to respond.
2: Backs up against the wall, Oz.
1: They got to respond. It's your former, it's a team that drafted you. You're the Padres. You got to be rooting for the Padres. Here's what bothered me about last night with the Cubs. Fernando Tatis, as you well know, aggressive. They throw him a first pitch changeup. He hits it out of the ballpark. And that wasn't the right approach for that. But if you didn't see it, you probably don't have.
0: No, but funny thing about it, guys, Billy Martin said this. You not throw first pitch strike for Latino players. You don't. It can be fastball, changeup, curveball. You throw because they gear off for shooting the first pitch. And I remember Billy Martin saying, quote, you ever, ever throw first pitch around the plate to the Latino because they're going to hurt him.
1: Well, yeah. They hit two of his first four pitches out of the ballpark, so I think that's a theory that lived up to it last night. Ozzie, great stuff. We'll see you later today. Looking forward to you and Chuck and pre- and post-game on the Sox.
0: All right, guys.
1: Ozzie Guillen from CHSN. That's really something, that the Sox have not won a playoff series since 2005, and they're one win away from doing that.
2: It's going to be a tough one, but they... Listen, the way that things are, if Sean Burke does what he needs to do, I feel like the bats are going to be there. It's not going to be easy.
1: Though, I love what he said. It's more than just Sean Burke today.
2: It's everyone.
1: Sean Burke's got to get him off to the right start.
2: Yeah.
1: Everybody's in play because that's the way that Will Venable approached game one. Well, like, there wasn't necessarily concern about game two. Otherwise, he might not have burnt Grant Taylor at the end and Hagen Smith at the beginning, but that was the right way to do it.
2: But I'm saying with the youth movement, though, don't you keep them in play today? It's win and move on.
1: I just don't know if after 53 pitches, Grant Taylor is in a position to where at this stage of his career, you might be doing some serious damage if you bring him back. It wasn't like a typical closer outing is one inning. Not two and a third.
2: Can he go? I know, but can he go an inning if you need him?
1: I'd be really reluctant. He'll probably say yes. I'd be very curious to see how that dialogue goes and what Will Venable says pregame if he addresses it. He might not want to tip his hand.
3: Who would you want in then for the 25th, 26th, and 27th out this afternoon if they get in that spot? They need three outs to punch that ticket for the first time in
1: Noah
3: over
1: Schultz?
3: 1,000 days.
2: I want to hear from Brandon.
4: I'm be honest with you. I want Grant Taylor.
2: There you go.
4: Just for three outs. I mean, he pitched what, two innings and two and a third. Yeah. For three outs, I'll go Grant Taylor. That's me. I'm with Ozzy. You don't save anybody.
1: I suppose if you were the Astros and they were in this situation, you would see Josh Hader back to back days.
2: Yeah.
1: Grant Taylor is much younger in his developmental stage and still second season, first full season. So I would have some reservations, but I don't know that I would rule it out. He's going to say he wants the ball. I think he also was quoted postgame saying that he'd be ready.
2: Youth movement. Come on, man.
1: Well,
2: it's not the
1: Noah Schultz is young. Would you not trust him?
3: I think Noah Schultz, you will have already seen him.
1: Perhaps.
3: I just don't think
1: Davis Martin?
3: Yeah, I'd go there.
1: Yeah, I might go to Davis Martin for an inning. And you could say that, you know what, this is an opportunity to just go out and get three outs.
5: I mean, ideally tomorrow, you know, I'm going to give this team everything I've got. They've given me everything they've got, so I'm going to do everything I can to be available tomorrow.
1: Grant Taylor's going to do everything he can to be available tomorrow. I don't think he'll have the final say. Maybe not.
2: I think he does.
1: One thing I want to talk about when we come back, the Sox are one win away from, I think, becoming America's team.
2: Wow.
1: I think they are one victory away from being the team that becomes the little engine that could, that is the team that everyone is pulling for, that is the Valparaiso in the bracket, the Cinderella at the big dance.
2: You're going to have to sell me on this one when we come back.
1: 312-644-6767. Do you think the White Sox are the underdog that everyone in America could be pulling for if they get one more victory and advance to play the Cleveland Guardians in the AL.

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2: I mean, we talked about this in the pregame show. Of all the teams that, if you gave them a little positive momentum in the playoffs, could do some damage and make a run, we were talking about the White Sox. Do you still believe that, Haas?
17: I do, because I told CeCe I wish I could have stayed young and dumb my whole career. Respectfully, that's what this White Sox position player group, they seem like they're not fazed by anything. They're on the road in Houston. That's fine. Set the tone early, first two innings. I was impressed.
0: Welcome back. It's Haw and Payton, Chicago Sports Radio, 104.3 The Score. That was Eric Hosmer on Peacock in the studio talking about the White Sox, talking about the team that everyone will be talking about with one more victory. They will be one of the bigger stories in the sport. They are the best story of the postseason. I know you got Yankees, Red Sox, and Anthony Rizzo says it's the greatest rivalry in baseball. We should get to that later.
18: Yeah.
0: I know you've got other things going on in terms of commanding attention. Eventually, we're going to see the Dodgers and Ohtani and the quest for the three-peat and the Brewers and Murph and all that comes with that. But the White Sox are here now, and they're here one victory away from doing something that nobody thought they could do. Advance. They're here. People thought it'd be crazy. The playoffs after three straight 100-loss seasons. So, Jared, I do think that they're on the verge of becoming America's team.
18: Whoa.
0: They're the lowest paid. They have the lowest payroll among wild card participants, according to SpotRack, who put out a little nice tweet earlier today or yesterday. They are among wild card rosters only, the players on the playoff roster, $65.7 million on the payroll. Compared to, say, oh, the Phillies, $231.7.
18: Wow.
0: Yankees, $238. They are the little engine that could.
18: All right, you can give me the numbers, but I still got to figure out how they become America's team. I can get behind you that the baseball world will get behind them and love the story. Everybody's loved the story, but that is the America's team.
0: Everybody loves an underdog.
18: I know they do.
0: But everybody roots for Cinderella. You're familiar with March Madness?
18: Yes, I am. But this is not March Madness.
0: It's October Madness. September 30th.
18: Yeah, it is. Guess what? There's other sports going on as well right now that kind of mask what's going on. You got football still that's front and center, that's going into week four. It takes a lot to like take over.
0: The Sox, though, are the easiest team to of what they are in terms of a collection of these personalities.
18: I love them.
0: Sam Antonacci and

0: You got the fun that Mune Murakami represents, and Miguel Vargas has all the fun. You've got fun-loving guys who are just having one big frat party. Yeah. They're calling a baseball season, and it's an ongoing thing, and that it's about to go from Houston to Cleveland. And if they win today, their first series in 21 years, it's like Andrew Benintendi said at the beginning. Well, this was before the playoffs began. Quote, "We are confident. We are dumb enough to think we can win it. So why not?" And if they win today, Jarrett Payton, there's going to be a lot of people who are asking the question, why not?
1: Yeah, I'm with you about why not. I just, when I look at all these sports and you think about one thing, the common denominator between all of them is superstars. People that may not watch the sport, that's how you become America's team to me, is that you get people that don't watch the sport start watching the sport because they just become fans.
0: I
1: don't know.
0: I think there's nothing more alluring in sports.
1: Than the underdog?
0: Well, the underdog, but a team on the rise. A team on the rise, especially in baseball, where we love our prospects. They hug prospects. Don't trade that prospect. Don't do that because he's going to – we fall in love with potential.
1: Get it?
0: It's intoxicating. And you see the White Sox now full of potential. They've got 15 guys who made their major league debuts this season. And some of those guys – look at yesterday. Hagen Smith and Grant Taylor. Grant Taylor's in his second season, first full season. They were the pitching stars. You look at the hitting stars. Antonacci and Colson Montgomery. Are they grizzled veterans? No. David Sandlin contributed. You look around, and Braden Montgomery is in the lineup. Kyle Teal is batting second. You are going to rely on Noah Schultz today. This White Sox team, the scary thing for the rest of Major League Baseball is they look like they're going to be here for a while. Yeah. The fun thing for the rest of baseball fans is that they're here now, and they're going to be the easiest team to pull for.
1: Yeah, I hear everything. You've been selling perfectly over there, and I got my hand on my wallet, but I'm just not taking out any money. I'm here for the story. I think the story is amazing.
0: Well, that's what
1: I think,
0: I'm talking about, the story.
1: And I think that people, especially that, let's just break it down into the city of Chicago. Maybe people who don't really watch baseball will jump on. But when you say America's team, the first thing that jumps out to me is the Cowboys. I can't get that out of my head. And that's in the NFL.
0: Well, so, I'm talking about the tournament that is Major League Baseball playoffs.
1: Okay, all right.
0: And you find me a team Find me a team, a national pastime. Find me a team in the national pastime playoffs that is more compelling than the White Sox.
1: I can't.
0: Thank you.
1: I can't do
0: Thank
1: that.
0: Thank you. Neither can I challenge anybody. They're fun.
1: They are fun.
0: They're young. And they're winning. And if they win today, who knows? They need to get over that first hump. They need to get over that. They have to get past the Astros, which, as Ozzie said, they're not great. The Astros are a 500 team. No. They got a whole lot of meh, and they have Yordan Alvarez, and he's the MVP.
1: And everything is setting up for them. If they can win today, then you go to Cleveland. So
0: You don't want to face what's nasty either in the playoffs. 312-644-6767. Tim is in Elmhurst. Tim, welcome to Han Payton.
2: Good morning, gentlemen. How are you today?
0: Doing well.
1: Good.
2: I agree with you 100%, David. I thought this morning with the White Sox, you got the pulp, you got the whole Munetaki storyline, so you basically have a global appeal there. And then on the other side, you got Jose Altuve, who even yesterday when they challenged him on his positioning in the field, he just looked like he was guilty. So I really think
0: he did.
2: I really think, like, baseball can't sell that anymore. They can't sell the whole cute little guy that plays second base for Houston. I agree with you 100%. The White Sox move on. Baseball can sell that. So go White Sox.
0: Thanks, Tim. Appreciate the phone call.
1: Appreciate it,
0: 708 has a correction. Correction, David. The White Sox are the Vatican's team, not America's team. They did get a letter from the Pope, Pope Leo, the Pope. Sent a letter to Jerry Reinsdorf. Check out social media. It's all over. And the Sox win a close game in the playoffs.
3: Holy Father, I'm sure you're pretty aware that last night the Chicago White Sox made the playoffs. 2 years ago, they were just had the worst record in baseball's history.
4: Years in a row.
3: Sometimes call it a miracle. Do you have anything to do with that?
4: No comment. Great things happen in Chicago.
0: The Pope, Pope Leo, asked by the press corps last week, I believe it was. Coincidence? Coincidence?
1: I don't think so.
0: Let's go back to the phone lines. Mitch is in Arlington Heights. Mitch, welcome to Han Payton.
5: You know, I was not too up on the manager, Will Venable, but yesterday he was on his game, calling out that the infield thing, he was right on the game. The pitching, he changed pitches right on time. And I was impressed yesterday. And by the way, the White Sox are America's team, the best uniforms ever.
0: Thanks, Mitch. Appreciate the phone call. Will Venable had a good day. He did. He was right. Altuve, that cheater, his feet were on the infield, the grass. And then he's like, oh, not me. He looked guilty. He did look guilty.
1: I just feel good that people are agreeing with you right now.
0: That's not about agreeing with me.
1: It is.
0: It's about
1: looking
0: at this from a, you know, I love the story. I love the best narrative. And the best narrative in the playoffs, if they win today, is this White Sox team coming off 300 lost seasons, and nobody thought they would be here, and here they are on the verge of playing for a pennant.
1: You're trying to sell me, and you forgot to even bring up the Pope and the letter in your argument.
0: I didn't want to overdo it. Man. I didn't want to overdo it, Jarrett. I tried not to overdo it.
1: You would have had me then. Because once I heard that, I was like, yeah, he's kind of right.
0: Jeremy is on the road. Jeremy, welcome to Han.
6: Continue to be the underdog. The future is bright. I mean, with America's team, I don't know. It's all about the money. It's all about the drama. But let's get back to the game and what it's all about. And it's about what they're doing right now. So let's stay in it. Let's go White Sox.
0: Thanks, Jeremy. Appreciate the phone call. 815. It's amazing how quickly the connotation of go White Sox has changed over the years. That's true. Sox are popular, they're doing things right, and today I think that getting back to the question we were discussing about Grant Taylor, whether or not he comes back today after pitching 54 pitches in game one. Six times this year he has gone back-to-back in terms of outings, but I don't believe in any of those outings he threw 54 times, 54 pitches. Now, does that make a significant difference? I think given the stakes, perhaps not. So if he wants to go a seventh time back-to-back, I'd understand it.
1: Yeah. I mean, if we were talking about just if you needed three outs, who do you feel the most comfortable putting in there? And I think just with the youth movement, he's done it before. There's a track record there. That's something that Will Venable has not really changed up on, of changing his philosophy, and this is a part of it. Then I see it being a possibility for tonight.
0: I'd be a little more cautious with Hagen Smith. He's a guy that has been a difference maker, but in three innings, that was his first major league start, I believe. His first major league start came in a playoff game, and he was a starter in college. He'd been used in relief. It reminds me of the way that they use Garrett Crochet. Garrett Crochet came up, first-round draft pick. His first, I think, really high-leverage usage was in a playoff game. And I remember that game. I think that was Oakland, perhaps. And Hagen Smith got some very valuable experience yesterday. And the Astros, who had not seen him before, which I think was also a factor, had a very difficult time adjusting to that funky delivery. The arm slot. It's just very, very effective. And it's even better when you haven't seen it before.
1: I don't think it was his first start. I think Thursday, September 10th.
0: He started the game. Was he an opener that game, Hagen Smith?
1: Yes.
0: Well, he is...
1: Two scoreless innings, two hits, three Ks. Eric Vetti took over after him.
0: The use of an opener was something that went as well as the White Sox could have hoped. And they have led the league in openers. Wasn't sure. Yesterday was the first playoff game between two teams that used an opener, and the White Sox were happy, and the Red Sox and the Astros were not. And today they go back to Sean Burke, who is committed to going five, deeper.
1: He said he's not nothing else going on but pitching. That's it.
0: That's a good quote.
1: No kids, no family, whatever it is. Let's just
0: no
1: go.
0: No girl, no kids, nothing. No family, just his job.
1: He's locked in.
0: He's locked in today. Sox and Astros, 4 o'clock this afternoon. Root for America's team. Cinderella of the tournament. Go, White Sox, go. All right, we come back. Chris Chelios, he's a Sox fan. He'll join us next. Maybe he'll talk about the Sox. He definitely will talk about the Blackhawks, who in their season opener lost to Vegas out in the desert, 5-2. Patrick Kane did get a goal. We'll talk to Chelly next. It's Hahn Payton, Chicago Sports Radio, 104.3 The Score.
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6: Connelly played one back in trouble. Here is Kane. Patrick Kane scores! In his return to the Blackhawks, Patrick Kane makes it a one-goal game.
0: Welcome back. It's Hon Payton, Chicago Sports Radio, 104.3 The Score. We are here until 10 o'clock talking about all things Chicago sports and what a week it has been. You got the Cubs and the Sox, and last night also the Blackhawks. They lost their opener 5-2 in Las Vegas to the Knights, and Patrick Kane was the only bright spot in that game, I believe. In terms of the brightest spot, he scored his first goal in his return to the Hawks after being gone for 3.5 years. It wasn't a game that a lot of people probably stayed up late to watch. They dropped the puck at 9:30.
8: It was really, really late. It was good to see Kane back in his Hawks sweater and doing what he was doing.
0: Yeah, and I think that it was cool for people that did hang in on the broadcast that they talked to Connor Bedard for a long time. That interview went on for a while. They got to the point, I think they even asked Bedard, because they didn't have a stoppage in play, and it was obvious that they were trying to drag out the interview. I think they asked him for restaurant recommendations in Chicago. And they asked him about a lot of things that you could tell it was going on maybe longer than they had anticipated. And so Connor Bedard got to talk about being a captain and all the things. And he's on the way back. I think he'll be back maybe sooner than people expect, according to some scuttlebutt about Connor Bedard. He's a quick healer, and they need him.
8: Well, I think definitely need him, but they're going to have to find some secondary scoring while he's out. And I think that's probably the issue. So hopefully he gets back soon, but they also, this is going to give them time to prepare life without Connor to figure things out a little bit of how to coexist until he gets back.
0: We're waiting to connect with Chelly, but until we do, a couple of these texts are interesting because we did have a conversation about the White Sox and whether you want to call them America's team or the easiest team in the playoffs to root for. A lot of people are reacting to that. And here's one thing that I think that we didn't necessarily address, or I think this is a big part of why I'm saying what I was saying. 847, I've watched a lot of teams over the years that had great players. They were great teams, but they were completely unlikable. It's nice to see a good team with no prima donnas and no jerks. That's a huge part of this White Sox season. From the beginning, it's, I don't want to say, oh, by the way, it's nice that they're winning, but when this season started, they began the season an easy team to like. you didn't know they were going to get to the playoffs. That seemed like far-fetched. You didn't know if they would win more than they lose. I think we all projected maybe between 70 and 75 wins. That would be pretty good progress. But they have a bunch of likable guys. They've got personalities that are make them seem easy to pull for. They get along. They don't seem to have big egos. And when you have that in sports, that makes a team easy to pull for.
8: It is hard when you got egos on a team to be able to have a successful squad when everybody's worried about self. And I think Wilt Venable has done a really, really good job of making this more about us as a team, not the name on the back of the jersey, but the logo that's on the front. And I think that's why people have bought in. But it's the seeing the videos of them in the dugout and waving the wand and all that stuff that maybe people didn't get a chance to see if they were just a casual fan, not seeing that stuff. But that's it's that part that makes you like them.
0: It was interesting during the Peacock broadcast or NBC Sports Network broadcast, however you consume the product yesterday, telling the story of Mike Vassell and how that has become legend with the magic wand and how Will Venable went to Chris Getz or the players. And they said, well, you know what? We want this guy around. We want the players wanted him around because of the way that he galvanized the clubhouse and the way that he was the guy that while he was rehabbing from Tommy John surgery, was a guy that was in the middle of every celebration, was orchestrating every outing, and was just the intangible guy. So we heard that, we kind of refresh that story for the postseason audience. It was good to see Steve Stone in the booth too. Stoney brought the element of just perspective. Him and Jeff Blum were in the booth together, a White Sox legend and a White Sox legend. So that was kind of cool because of their perspective on those two teams.
8: And it felt like hometown a little bit too, just listening to Stoney on the call. It made it feel a little bit more comfortable.
0: Yeah, you got that with the Cubs and Jim DeShays as well in the Peacock booth for the Padres game. 847, no jerks. Did the Sox release Antonacci? See, Antonacci is one of those guys like A.J. Pierzynski.
8: He's going to stir it up. You need guys like that, though.
0: If you're on the other side of it, you probably don't like him much. But if he's yours, you love him and you hug him and you embrace all that he brings in terms of he's a competitor and he's not afraid to mix it up and he's not a dirty player.
8: No, not at all. But you want him on your squad. You want him to have your back. It's kind of like the same way that I feel about you, David.
0: You just compared me to Sam Antonacci?
8: I mean, you're scrappy, man. I have to worry about nothing when I got you. I'm good. Yeah.
0: That's a good thing.
8: Yeah. And you know I got your back, too.
0: The Sox are likable. Who's Mune in that one? Are you Mune?
8: Yeah.
0: You have power.
8: Yeah, but I don't like to strike out that much.
0: You have that infectious personality. You don't like to strike out that much.
8: No. I don't know who I am.
0: 6-3-0. This Sox team reminds me of the 2004-2005 Bulls. They started 0-9 that year and ended a young, scrappy playoff team that everyone loved. The Baby Bulls. I think I kind of remember that. Was that Scott Skiles the coach of that team? Was that Antonacci? That was Nocioni. Antonacci. That was Andre Nocioni.
8: Nocioni.
0: Yeah, that was a scrappy bunch too. All right, back to football when we come back. Stacy Dales was at the Monday Night Football game. Stacy Dales understands the NFC North like somebody who covers every team. And Stacy Dales has thoughts on where the Bears are and maybe what they should do at quarterback. We will talk to her next. 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
2: 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One win, one loss. That's what happened with Chicago baseball yesterday. Let's start with the second game. That was a loss, a complete loss. The Padres shut out the Cubs 8-0. Fernando Tatis Jr. hit the first ball he saw from Matthew Boyd out of the park, and it was all Padres after that. Cubs do or die tonight right here on 104.3 The Score. It's an 8:25 pregame, 9 o'clock first pitch, and the game will have Kevin Gausman with the ball in his hand for the Cubs. The White Sox, they doubled up the Astros. 6-3 the final. Kosta Montgomery hit a solo home run. It might still be going, and Sam Antenacci drove in two runs. So the White Sox, one win away from advancing to the next round in the playoffs. Sean Burke will throw. Patrick Kane, black in the Blackhawks sweater and on the ice for the Blackhawks, who dropped the puck on their season last night in an opening night loss to the Knights out in Vegas, 5-2. The Bears prepping for the Jets, and they also have had that game at noon. Their game against the Packers, week 5, it's been flexed back to a noon game. We're talking Bears, we're talking NFL with the great Stacey Dales next right here on Haw and Payton. 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You save big money at Menards.
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6: 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Get the job done right the first time. We welcome Stacey Dales from the NFL Network and ESPN, and somebody well-versed in knowing how to do the gritty. Good morning, Stacey. How are you?
3: I'm doing excellently, guys. How are you today?
6: Doing well. This entrance wasn't as dramatic or as well done as your entrance the other day on Good Morning Football, I believe it was, where you were at recess, and they gave you quite the welcome, and you delivered, Stacey. Nice moves.
3: Oh. Well, you know, I just... I'm a jack of all trades, fellas.
6: Yes.
3: What can I say? I had a blast. Chicago's undefeated, man. I mean, the fans in this city, the turnout on Monday Night Football, supporting this team with a superstar in Caleb Williams, embattled with a grade 2, now we understand, a hamstring injury, and supporting Case Keenum. This city is incredible. And I think sports are a lot of fun in Chicago right now.
7: They are, Stacey. I mean, this is what we live for, right? I mean, after Monday night, I mean, we saw Case Keenum go out there at 38 years old and light up the world. He was the shiniest star out there on Monday Night Football. Now you go into this week against the Jets, and I think everybody here in Chicago going back and forth. You roll with Case Keenum, who's the hot hand, or you go with the guy that you trusted to be your backup quarterback, who was next up after Caleb Williams, and that's Tyson Bagent. How do you see that playing out this week?
3: Yeah, well, I would ride the hot hand if it were me. I understand that Ben Johnson commented early in the week that, and you know, the insiders are coming out early and saying, you know, we don't know who it's going to be. We heard from Ben Johnson on Monday that Tyson was the backup for a reason heading into the season. But after what we just witnessed on Monday Night Football, it was Ben Johnson coaching Jared Goff. And I had a tweet out on Monday night that this under center game was special. And I wanted to check the numbers a little bit on it. Before I jump to conclusions, but 60% nearly of the offensive plays on Monday night came under center. And it was, if you go back and just look at the numbers, 7 yards per play under center for Case Keenum. He was brilliant. And this wasn't just a good performance. This was one of the best performances of the week in terms of quarterback play. And it was Ben Johnson coaching Jared Goff in the pocket. And it was Ben Johnson coaching Case Keenum in the pocket. A season best and just a good performance. This was one of the best performances of the week in terms of quarterback play. And it was Ben Johnson coaching Jared Goff in the pocket. And it was Ben Johnson coaching Case Keenum in the pocket. A season best in terms of the rush performance.

0: under a Ben Johnson coached offense. So I don't know why you change it going into the Jets game against the second best total defense in the NFL. I mean, they've lost their two losses, these New York Jets guys under Aaron Glenn, whom Ben Johnson knows very well. They have the second best defense in terms of shutting down the opposing offense's yardage. So, and two of their losses, as I just alluded to, 7 points or less. One of them was by three, I think, and one of them by seven coming off the game against Detroit. So, I mean, I don't know why you would make a change. I understand the titles and the terminology, but Case Keenum was exceptional, one of the best in the league this past week.
1: I totally agree with that, and I would do the same thing. Mm-hmm. I would definitely ride the hot hand and reinforce some of the things offensively that you introduced or emphasized on Monday night. But we all know football coaches, and we know how much they cling to the hierarchy, and we know how they cling to guys who earn positions and certain things, and we know how much Ben Johnson loves Tyson Bagent. I suppose in that context, Stacey, I will be a little surprised if Case Keenum is the starter, as I would do, because I think that his allegiance to Tyson Bagent remains as strong as ever. So it wouldn't shock me if he goes there. I expect him to go that direction.
0: 100%. I don't disagree with you. And I think Case Keenum, based upon his reaction post-game, is prepared for that. I don't know if you guys agree with me, but I think he realized this was an incredible opportunity. He had not started a game in over 1,000 days. And we understand. And here's the unique part of it. Now we're gonna have to track the left tackle spot, because Braxton Jones obviously had another issue with his knee. The other four guys didn't come off the field. I mean, when you look at Darnell Wright, Jonah Jackson, Garrett Bradbury, and Joe Tooney, they were 100% snaps in this game on Monday night. And so the left tackle, we'll see where Ozzie Trapillo is. I think this is a big storyline. But my point is, they protected so well. This offensive line is special. It is really special in Chicago. Everybody around the league that I talk to, the first thing they bring up isn't Caleb or the run game. It is this offensive line. The technicalities with which they go about their business, and the fact that they're out there like 100% snap counts for those other four guys. So you put in, my point is you put in Tyson this week, you're good to go. You're going to roll. And he brings a little bit more mobility to the field than Case Keenum. But I just go back to all the conversations that I have had with this team about the quarterback room and the production meetings I had most recently in August, because I get to work the luxury of working the booth for the Bears. And, you know, I'll never forget about the conversations I had with Tyson and the conversations I had with Case. And Case going into the last preseason game, there isn't a day he doesn't walk into that facility at Hallis Hall and Ben Johnson is introducing something new. And it is tested his mind in 15 years in this league, whereby they have conversation and Ben is, hey, putting this on the table, do you like this? And the quarterback in this case this week, Case Keenum, is able to go back and say, I love this. What about this? And the dialogue. And that happens for all three quarterbacks. And that is Ben Johnson. And I am just continued to be impressed by Ben, his attention to detail, and the way these players have responded. He has made it a blast for these quarterbacks, whichever one, on any given week.
2: Stacey, that's the one thing that jumps out to me the most is the Ben Johnson effect. He is the multiplier here. He is the guy. It doesn't matter which quarterback is underneath center. He's the smartest guy in the room, and he believes that his offense, no matter who's underneath center, he can make it work. Do you think that, just as much as we kind of looked into this storyline of Case Keenum, and I know Ben Johnson's kind of in the background, doesn't want to take a lot of credit and won't say anything, but pumping out his chest a little bit about, I really do this. This is my thing, and I can call any play. It just seems like this was a statement game for him as well, as much as it was for Case.
0: He got all the kahunas. I mean, Ben, like 3 points last week, he took that SH personally. Mm-hmm. He's getting these guys ready, man. And I don't think, Jarrett, he's doing that in the building. Like, I don't think he's walking around Hallis Hall like, I'm the man. Like, absolutely not. I think he's a humble, directed, brilliant football mind. And he is the example across the league. I mean, there's a reason.

0: season, like the Carolina Panthers and Dave Canales, they're putting up some points now. They're a top five scoring offense. And when your head coach and play caller is running that thing, not unlike we're seeing here in Chicago with Ben Johnson, I mean, you're going to score. And I think what's being hidden along the way, too, is just the command that Dennis Allen has of this defense, because Ben doesn't have to worry about that side of the ball. I mean, they now have two games this season with three takeaways. We saw it again on display on Monday night. And, you know, the game trajectory changed when Jalen Hurts was hit by Jackson going out of bounds. That changed everything in the second quarter. And you can say what you want about that, but football is football. We had offsetting penalties in which there was a holding call. Did that equate to a potential roughing the passer? I don't think so. I mean, I saw it differently on Monday night, but it happened, and the Bears responded to take all the momentum in that game. And that's how Dennis is coaching them. He's coaching them to play aggressively, and Ben doesn't have to worry about it. So to answer the question originally, JP, I mean, Ben is empowering these people around him, and they're all following him. I mean, he's like the Messiah right now.
1: 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You mentioned Dennis Allen, and I find this really interesting. Last offseason, we can go back to the evolution of how we got to this point, but Dennis Allen publicly held himself accountable, and I think Ben Johnson mm-hmm. even talked about coaches needing to coach up a little bit more. That's where they were investing their hope, if not their resources. And here we are, three games in. The Bears mm-hmm. defense has given up one touchdown in the last two games. And you look yep. a little closer, Stacy. Dennis Allen has only blitzed more often than he did Monday night, one time mm-hmm. in his time with the Bears. And that was a 47% blitz rate, pressure rate, according to True Media. And this season, only four teams have a higher blitz rate than Dennis Allen and the Bears at 39%. Yep. They don't have the personnel necessarily that makes you think that would be the case. Their cornerbacks aren't exactly having great seasons, and yet here they are, the Bears finding a way to create pressure and getting the takeaways we wondered if they could.
0: Yep. Excellent points, David. I'm so impressed.
1: Is that surprising to you that the Bears no. are this good defensively, given what they're dealing with? I don't think they don't have a game record on that unit, and no. yet here they are wrecking game plans.
0: I had such a fortune of sitting with Ryan Poles in the preseason, getting ready for this roster. What was the 90-man roster going to be? What was the 53-man roster going to be? And I believe when people tell me things, because I've been in this league for a long time. And when Ryan Poles said, we're going to be rotational up front, we are going to be able to wear you down in the fourth quarter of games, we believe our interior defensive line is as good as anybody's in the NFL. And then the buy-in, and I don't know if you guys caught multiple times Ben saying we're coaching it differently up front. What did that mean? I mean, I was in production meetings with Neville Gallimore, and, you know, I've seen what Street's done, and I thought Austin Booker was exceptional on yep. Monday Night Football. And their stance, the technicalities of their stance, how low their pad level is this year, the different and unique ways they're using stunts and games up front, and rotating those guys. And I was told all that. I believed it, and I'm seeing it manifest. And I'm also seeing a team that has young players on the back end that are learning rapidly. Dylan Thienemann has been exceptional. He has been exceptional. And when Ryan Poles told me he takes the air out of the field, we are seeing it come to life on so many different occasions. He takes away yardage, extra yardage, added yardage because of his speed. And I just give Ryan Poles a lot of credit. And listen, I am so cautious in the NFL. It's only week four as we enter this thing this week, to get high on anybody. I mean, Seattle's defense is like, I just want to sit and watch them every day. Because I'm a football junkie, and I love watching Mike McDonald's defenses. It gets me all juiced up. It's like dessert to me. It's like a great glass of wine. I mean, I just love watching Seattle defensively, and there's a couple teams around the league I could say that of. But this Dennis Allen group right now, they're taking the coaching. Jalen Johnson is coming along every week. And I think they're doing it as a unit. And that's all you can ask for in this league. All 11, can they get it done? I just had the Colts and the Texans. And the biggest issue is can all 11 get the job done? When players tell me it's literally one or two guys making a mistake on every play, like Cam Bynum did for the Colts last week. And, you know,

0: Shoot, Houston has to play Dallas this week, and they're 0-3. But it's got to be complimentary football. And right now, the Bears are complimentary football.
1: Stacey, I want to stay with on the defense because you bring up Dylan Thienemann. And yes, we're watching him grow game by game. He's getting more comfortable back on that back end. But think about how we came into this season with offseason acquisitions, right? Kobe Bryant was supposed to be that guy next to him. And we were thinking we were going to watch a guy that just won a Super Bowl with a young guy that he was going to be able to mentor up. And not saying that he's not being that mentor off the field and coaching him up, but it's kind of forced Thienemann to kind of be on his own a little bit. And it's amazing how he's accepted that challenge.
0: Go back to the draft, JP. Like, when the Bears draft this guy in the first round, I am like, you just drafted Harrison Smith. Like, you can do anything you want with Dylan Thienemann. I'll never forget meeting him at the combine. He just has this, like, vicious approach to being incredible and extraordinary on the field. And Ryan Poles, A-plus this draft by acquiring him in the first round. I could not believe he fell into the 20s, actually. And I don't get geeked up like this too often, but I do when I see, you know, Nicky Minwori for the Seattle Seahawks last year and the impact that he had on this, you know, that defense going to the Super Bowl and winning the Super Bowl. And I think the blessing in all of this, guys, is that we're talking about the defense right now. Through the first three games this season, this is the most yards offensively the Bears have had since your 1985 Chicago Bears.
2: Oh, wow.
0: That's through the first three games this season, this is the most offensive yardage the Bears have had. This is really cool because it's only week four now. And I just think you're going to see, for every team in this league, I pray for health. I pray for player safety. And I certainly think that if the Bears can stay safe, healthy and stay safe in terms of the injuries and all of the impacts that we see in the trajectory of their season, and then just the Caleb hug with Case Keenum on the field after the game, couldn't be happier for his brother. And I think Caleb Williams is an absolute warrior. I was disgusted, absolutely disgusted by people, as we talked about last week, making fun of his injury. We don't know what it's like to play this violent game. You guys both played football. You understand what it's like. I didn't play football, but I understand when I'm down on the sideline and I hear a player-to-player helmet, and I understand how painful hamstring injuries are, that they're in really good hands in this building at Hallis Hall, because Ben Johnson's running it right and they're supporting each other. They are brothers in this thing, and I'm really impressed.
2: Stacey, great stuff.
1: Thanks,
2: we really
1: Stace.
2: Appreciate your time, and you're doing a terrific job on Big Day with Peter Schrager. I know that's a lot with your week. You're busy as ever, but you're doing a terrific work there.
0: Means a lot coming from you guys. I love you guys, and I'm so grateful to do this with you every week.
2: Stacey Dales from the NFL Network and ESPN. That's quite a nugget about the yardage.
1: 85 Bears? Never heard of that team.
2: The most yards in three games since then?
1: Wow.
2: People forget about that offense.
1: Thank you. We always talk, and rightfully so, talking about that defense, how good they were, but that offense was still in the top five that year. They were really good.
2: You know who needs some offense?
1: Who?
2: The Cubs.
1: Oh.
2: The Cubs. We're going to switch back to the Cubs.
1: If they don't, they go on home.
2: Can Case Keenum start game two?
1: Flamethrower?
2: Why not? Rod Coomer.
3: DH?
2: Maybe so. Rod Coomer is in San Diego. He got up early to join us next. 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
12: Minute. Obviously, the New York Yankees and New York Yankees fans desperately want Aaron Judge to return to the team sooner rather than later. But the Game 1 win last night over the Red Sox showed that there is a potential path forward without Judge. Cam Schlittler was unbelievable. Ben Rice stepped up in a big way with six RBI. Yankees beat Boston 9-0, 1-1 away from the division series. A great opening game for the Yankees. I'm Nick Costos.
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8: 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Get the job done right the first time. Ron Coomer is the Cubs radio analyst here at The Score, and he's in San Diego. Did a great job in Game 1, Cubs and Padres. Good morning, Coom. How are you?
9: Good morning, David. Good morning, Jared. I'm doing just fine. How are you boys?
8: That was a long one last night. It was a tough one to watch, I'm sure, to listen to and to call as well. Where did it all go wrong? And I think we were one pitch in before I'm answering my own question. That wasn't pretty. Not at all.
9: No. They kind of ambushed Boyd. And, you know, he threw that high fastball, and they were on his high fastball, that's for sure, especially those two in the beginning of the game. And, you know, the one thing about playing teams like San Diego who are really hot, when their star players are playing as well as they are, they're a handful, boy. You better be playing at the top of your game. And you know, the other thing is their crowd got into the game right away from the first swing. And, you know, it was very loud. Pat was having a very hard time hearing. So was I. And, you know, there were 47,000 people there. So it was pretty ruckus crowd. But the one positive I'll say is when you lose a game like that, you turn the page really quick. It is not something you linger on. You flip the page. Nobody got hurt. Nobody overthrew yesterday innings wise. So you flip the page and you play today. That's just that simple.
10: Well, Coom, yesterday the stars for the Padres, they were shining bright. And you look at the Cubs stars, they probably need to be better today. Only three hits last night. That has to be better if they don't want to pack things up and head home.
9: Yeah, you know, the guy that they threw, King, he has, you know, he has the ability. He's thrown the ball well, let's put it that way, first, over the last month and a half. He had one bad outing, and that was against the Dodgers. But he has some real deception. That's a real thing. I was talking about that on the broadcast yesterday. And it's a unique way to deliver the baseball, the way he throws across his body so much. And I thought, not only did he have that going for him, but he stayed out of the middle of the plate. He was making really good pitches. And he kept the fastball in on the right-handed hitter with the two-seamer. And yesterday, the pitch I thought was his third pitch by far was his breaking ball, more like a curveball, sweeper, whatever you want to call it, that stays somewhat on the same plane. He had good command of it yesterday. So he got a lot of swing and miss from the right-handed hitters because he was throwing it in the right spot. So, you know, tip of the cap. Guys got to swing the bats better today. You got to have better at bats. And, you know, you can't let them get off and running right away in the first couple innings.
10: Coom, does the approach change a little bit from the plate for these guys, knowing that it's win or go home? Do you, at the plate, does it change at all today going in with the mindset?
9: I think the game will dictate that, Jared.
10: Okay.
9: You have to look at the situation that you're in. There will be a concern, though, if it's a low-scoring game at the beginning, there is a concern about facing the backside of their bullpen. The one guy that's had a little bit of an issue lately, and this isn't me saying this, this is, you know, the scouts that are friends of mine that have been following them, is that their closers had a little bit of an issue. They got him up. Now, I have not seen that, but they got him up in an 8-0 game last night. And that tells me that maybe what the scouts have seen is correct. And they just wanted to give him an easy inning, just a confidence inning. So we'll see. Guy throws absolute bullets. I mean, he's throwing 103 miles an hour. So I don't know how much you struggle when you throw that hard, but we'll see, Dave. I don't know.
8: Talk with Ron Coomer
9: here.
8: That's
9: not easy.
8: On Hahn Payton, Chicago Sports Radio, 104.3 The Score. All right, Coom, when the Cubs traded for Kevin Gausman at the deadline, people were excited because of moments like this, moments like tonight, his experience in big moments of the postseason, most recently the World Series. What is reasonable to expect from Kevin Gausman tonight?
9: I think you could expect a really good game from him. I think a deep ball game. This is exactly why he got brought in here. I think there, you know, his left shoulder has been a problem over the last week after diving into third base. But you know, he's a veteran pitcher. I would anticipate him not feeling his left shoulder during the game at all, and just playing. You know, that's part of it. I think what he brings to the table and his stuff and how he attacks hitters. If he has command of his fastball, he can have a really good ball game and pitch deep into this game and give you seven innings. Absolutely. You could see that with the fastball and the split. You know, that's the split is can nullify if he's throwing it right. Machado and Tatis.
10: Coom, what do you think? Coming into this series, we were trying to figure out, would Bregman play in the field or just DH? Last night we saw him just DH, and why do you think he's not out there playing third base?
9: Yeah, he's not going to play third base, I don't believe, in this series. And he's still got fractures in his face. So the reason why, Jared, is there's no way of protecting him. You can protect him at home plate with the way the helmets are constructed now, with those flaps in front of your face that don't block your vision. So, and then when he goes on the bases, he puts on a different helmet and it has the double flap on both sides, that not just the ear flap, but the one that comes out in front of his, almost like in front of his cheekbones and up to his mouth. So you can protect the cheekbones and all of that when he's on the bases. If he's on defense and the ball takes a bad hop and comes up and hits him, you're not protected at all. There's nothing there. So I think that's until he can get an x-ray and get cleared of having, you know, fractures in his face. They're not displaced. They're cracks in the bone, but they're still fractures in your face. So I think they're concerned about that. And you know, would you play Ramirez anyways, even at DH? So if you were possibly going to do that, why not just make sure that Bregman is okay and you don't play him on defense and you just hit him? That's my take.
8: So last night, the Padres came out aggressively. They swung at 10 of Matthew Boyd's first 11 pitches. And we know what they did with two of the first four. They put him in the seats. I just wonder, Coom, how do you adjust to that adjustment? How do you handle that aggressiveness? Can it be as simple as having a different approach and maybe not giving them as much to hit? Or what do you do from a pitching perspective to combat that kind of attack mode?
9: You just have to execute better pitches. That's all. I mean, and Matthew could do that. He threw a few pitches that were up and out over the plate in the zone, and he got hit. Today, Gausman, if you're going to throw that ball up, it's got to be up higher. You can't throw it and leave it somewhat belt high and let them attack it. The other thing is, you know, Matthew, in that first four pitches, he's down 2-0. He didn't even get to his changeup or any of his other stuff. Once he did, he started pitching like Boyd. You know, he got through that inning after the two runs and, you know, started getting some punch outs on the slider. But, you know, it was a little bit too late. I think today you're going to see Gausman go with his split a lot more early in the game to try to get the back and forth of speed. So you almost use your fastball as a decoy and use your split more as the out pitch and the pitch you go on the attack with to try to nullify those two guys.
10: Coom, let's say Gausman gets in trouble early. How long does Council stay with him with all that's at stake?
9: It's a short leash. It's don't come to the dugout without your spikes on type of game. Everybody's in. Because if not, you've got a long way to go before you play another baseball game. So I would say nobody's going to have a long leash. Everybody's going to be on a short leash, and you're going to see Counts use everybody, everything he's got to try to win tonight.
8: What'd you make of PCA? It seemed out of character. He was showing up the umpire a little bit after the check swing, which I think you could say he kind of looked like he did go, Coom. I don't know what you thought, but that to me implied that maybe the Cubs were pressing a little bit because that seemed a little bit out of character.
9: Yeah, no, I agree. And you know who I thought did a very nice job of dealing with that was Billy Miller.
8: Yeah.
9: Billy's a longtime veteran umpire. He knows it's the playoffs. You got the league MVP, who's a young, real young player in our league. And Billy didn't, he didn't fall into, doing anything with Pete other than just saying you swung. That's it. And he kind of showed him. He said, you swung. And I thought Billy's calls were right. He swung at both of those pitches for strikeouts. So, Dave, you could make a point that, everybody was frustrated. When you want to win so bad, your emotions, everything is heightened to a level that instantly you can be extremely happy. You could be fiery mad, fighting mad. I mean, it's all right there on the surface. They're all your emotions are right there. So you can understand it. That's playoff baseball. That's why it's so fun.
8: So the wild card round is relatively new, but teams that win game one have won 15 of 16 of those series.
9: Yep.
8: That makes tonight an elimination game for the Cubs. From a player's perspective, what does that do to your approach? What does that do to your anxiety level? Is it business as usual? Can it afford to be? Or how do you change knowing what you know?
9: I would say as a player, I don't think you let that affect you. I think you just go out and play. To win the World Series, you got to win 18 games or something like that to win. At the end of the day, that's your number. And you go, we got to win tonight. Whatever it's going to take tonight, that's what you do. And that's the mentality from now on. And it was yesterday. You do whatever you got to do to win a game. If you're the manager, it might be a little different the way you manage. I thought Counts did a good job of getting guys in and out of the game so nobody got overly taxed in his bullpen yesterday. So I don't think as a player you do anything other than what you try to do every playoff game. Just win the game. That's it.
8: Same lineup
9: and
8: tonight?
9: Do everything. Yeah.
8: You think
9: it depends who's pitching. They have not announced their starting pitcher yet.
8: Pivetta, right? Is that the expectation, I believe?
9: Expectation, yeah. We have not been told that. But I would say similar. If you're not going to play Bregman, which that's what we've heard, and I would agree with that. I don't see what else you really do. You could. Yeah, I just think that's going to be the same lineup. You might shuffle the deck a little bit, but I don't know if you're going to play different guys. Yep.
8: Coom, really, thanks for really appreciate you getting up. Thank you for doing so and enjoy tonight's game.
9: Absolutely. Hopefully we're talking this Friday after a couple wins.
8: Look forward to it. Ron Coomer.
9: Yeah, absolutely, boys. You guys have a great week. See
8: All
9: ya.
8: Right, thank you. Ron Coomer, Cubs radio analyst here at The Score. It's going to be a tough one tonight. It's going to be a tough challenge.
10: You know
8: whether it's
10: I
8: Nick
10: sit.
8: Pivetta. Or, you don't want them to get to the bullpen.
10: No.
8: The Padres' version of a bullpen game is much different than most teams. Because the sooner you get to the bullpen, the more you start to worry. Mason Miller, was he warming up? I missed that last night. Did he say that Mason Miller was warming up in an 8-0 game? I think that would be – you don't want to see him at all. You want to have a lead so make – You want the Cubs to have the 8-0 lead tonight, even though that could be problematic.
10: That means Gausman's got to be able to set the table early, make you feel comfortable a little bit.
8: Gausman 5 or 6, can't be less than that. I would even think that depending on what they're planning to do in Game 3, I would think that Clay Holmes is lined up for Game 3 if necessary. David Peterson might have a role tonight. Perhaps David Peterson after Gausman because he's been somebody that has been pretty effective lately, the last five starts or so. And that would be, you know, you talk about a piggyback approach, that would be a pretty effective approach.
10: All hands on deck. Make it work. Backs up against the wall, David. You don't feel comfortable getting off of Coombe right there. You just, that wasn't.
8: Well, after watching last
10: night. That wasn't
8: night,
10: pumpkin yeah. spice latte, David Hall.
8: No,
10: I know.
8: No.
10: Not at all.
8: Not bouncing around.
10: No.
8: No. No. Not about the Cubs. Not right
10: like
8: now.
10: Just a little it's water.
8: It's a little, you're pensive. It's winter, season over. You don't want the season to end.
10: Yeah,
8: don't let it end.
10: Don't want it to end, but I can't wait for our text chain tonight. I look forward to that.
8: I don't know if I do.
10: You don't?
8: I mean, I love texting you guys. It's fun, yeah, but, you know, you want it to thing, you're kind of holding your breath a little bit.
10: When Dustin doesn't answer, I know thing, I, wellness check, wellness check.
11: I wasn't sweating. I wasn't sweating. They weren't. Okay. They,
8: well, at what point?
11: You felt, I stopped my full focus on them when Nico got the hit, because at that point I knew they weren't going to win, but I also then knew I wasn't going to miss a no-hitter.
10: I know when the Sox won, Brandon had his feet up, drinking.
12: I already texted you guys.
10: Yeah,
12: I was comfortable.
10: A Bahama.
12: Oh, yeah.
10: Mama. He was sipping with a drink with a straw in it and an umbrella, some pineapples.
12: I was good. I had my good. Drink. Back. Baby was put down. Sox won. I was good.
8: You know, they just have to get through tonight, because tonight is the end of Craig Timber. Tonight's the end of Craig Timber. And tomorrow is October 1st. So that's what you want to be. You want to be playing in October. After all this conversation, after all this anticipation, after all of this conversation, the Cubs season could be over tonight before we even get to October 1st.
10: It's a reality. Let's talk about it tomorrow.
8: Wake me up when Craig Timber ends.
10: We'll talk about it tomorrow.
8: All right, we'll talk about it tomorrow. We'll talk about it next with Rahimi and Grody. It is Transition with Layla and Mark. 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
8: 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It has been a fun Wednesday for the most part. Been had a good time today. A lot of people weighing in, a lot of people reacting. Sox fans that are happy, Cub fans depressed. That's overstating it. But that's kind of the gist.
10: Kind of.
8: That's
10: the vibe today.
8: Text line has been lively. Thank you for all those texts. Thank you for all those calls. Most of all, thank you for listening on this last day of Cricktember, the 30th. Tomorrow, October begins. Thankfully, finally, it's
10: Craig
8: here.
10: Cricktember.
8: Thank you to our video producer, Jacob Stutz. Our executive producer, Dustin Rhodes.
30: I don't have a rhythm like you,
3: but I didn't expect to catch that from my wide receivers podcast, whenever that was over the summer. Two, Ben can't seem to get out of his own way when he's talking to the media. So I know there was no ill intent to that, but you know, he seems to be a lightning rod for them. They pick up everything he says, and it's funny. He messaged me or called me this morning and was like, "Dude, you know that means nothing." I'm like, "Yeah, dude, you're good. Don't worry about it."
8: Jared Goff on a podcast talking about Ben Johnson's postgame comments, referring to the suggestion that he has coached quarterbacks not necessarily mobile. And Jared Goff got wind of it. That was fun.
10: The love that those two have for each other is, I saw it at Super Bowl. What Super Bowl? It was right before, I can't think of what Super Bowl I was at. It was right before, right when he got hired. We were there. He was Walter Payton Man of the Year Award nominee, and got a chance to talk with him about Ben, because we were running to the bus, and I'm like, I got to get some type of context about Ben Johnson, who he is. And listening to Jared Goff talk about him, he's like, everything that he said is true. A dude you don't want to mess with. Don't look at him and think he's soft, because he's not. That he is going to hold people accountable, and he is all business. And
8: all the time.
10: All those things have checked out.
8: Thank you to Brandon Fryer for bringing that one back.
5: Cubs just didn't get it done, but we got time. We got to win this one tonight, obviously, but I'm into it. The damn time, though, I got to be honest with you.
8: I hear you,
5: Dave. I woke up middle of the night to go to the bathroom, and I did take my cell phone and take a peek at the score. Man, I'm talking to my daughter who lives in Pittsburgh. She's a big Cubs fan, her and her family. And it's 10 o'clock kickoff. 10 o'clock, what's the phrase for baseball?
10: First pitch.
5: Okay. I just learned something.
8: Baseball analyst Dave Wonstead joined us earlier. First pitch.
10: I love it.
8: Who knew?
10: I'm
8: sure that Dave has thrown out his share of first pitches over the years, but nonetheless. Time now for Rahimi and Grody, Layla and Mark. They are here. It is umbrella weather, so they are here happily, because you must have had to shield yourself from some raindrops this morning.
6: But yes, I felt pretty good, because as Layla knows, when I remember my umbrella and when I walk out of my place with it, I need it to be raining. I don't want to have an umbrella if it's not raining. So I felt good about myself today with the umbrella. Popped it, felt good.
7: I'm just happy to have it. But then again, I have a small umbrella, so it's not as unwieldy as yours. Yours is like you could float away like Mary Poppins on that
8: thing. It's kind of a gloomy day, guys. Not going to lie. It's kind of a gloomy day.
7: I keep thinking it's Tuesday.
8: It's dreary.
6: Yeah, I keep telling you, Layla, you're winning.
7: I never know what day it
6: is. Winning if you think it's the
8: Wednesday.
6: Worst.
8: It's
6: worse
8: Wednesday.
6: When you think it's Thursday and it's Wednesday. Then you're like, oh, man, I got more. But, Layla, you should be enjoying what is going on in your brain, because it's Wednesday.
7: No.
6: Yay.
7: Yeah, I keep thinking that the playoffs started on a Monday. That's the issue.
6: Okay. Well, and plus the Bears throws everything off, too.
7: Yes.
6: Right? Like, everybody's weak. Anybody who listens and who is a Bears fans and Bears talkers, we're all just a little bit out of whack. Like, there's another game coming right up. We got a game.
8: Sunday.
6: We got a Jets game to talk about.
7: And we have a noon game on the 11th. That got everybody fired up, huh? The reverse Packers.
8: That's ridiculous.
6: Why is it ridiculous? Why are we complaining about having a noon game?
8: No. It's not your ordinary pivot to a noon game.
6: You feel slighted by it?
8: It is disrespectful.
7: That's what happens when Green Bay
8: and it's
7: sucks.
8: It's also way too late in the process.
7: Green Bay sucks.
10: Thank you.
8: This is a weekend. First of all, you're disrespecting what we have been led to believe is the greatest rivalry in the NFL. Bears Packers?
6: Yeah.
8: Okay.
6: I agree with that.
7: I mean, 49ers Seahawks is the other game.
8: Number two. It's on Marathon Sunday.
6: Oh, yeah.
7: We got millions of people who are going
8: to be changing their schedules and affecting their lives, going out to watch their friends, relatives, and neighbors, or maybe even competing in it, because the marathon is a thing that Chicago does so, so well.
6: That's a good point.
8: So now you're putting it at noon. That little pocket of time in the afternoon was when people had a little bit of a buffer. Now that, no, you know what? No buffer, because the NFL wants to reverse flex a Bears-Packers game?
7: Because the NFL doesn't care. That's the point. Like, they took Christmas from the NBA. They're taking Wednesdays from the MAC. They don't care. They don't care.
8: I don't like it.
10: They should care. I agree with you, Layla, but they should care. Let's just go back to last year. And just thinking about how those games and what the impact that it had on the season, had on football and the NFL, like, you can't. And who knows if Caleb's going to be healthy. He could be healthy by that time.
6: And then they'll be sorry.
10: Yeah, well, they're going to be mad.
6: I think the marathon, what you were saying about that, that makes complete sense. But the Bears have been flexed into national. They have been. They get so many national games every year that, like, I feel like people's, like, Bears egos take a help. My God, the Bears were demoted into that. Like, there's been so many times where the Bears have been elevated into the national
9: once
6: spotlight.
9: Once you've played at least 10 games. Usually that happens later in the season
6: when
9: you know what you're getting.
6: Yeah.
9: This is a decision rooted in one thing, I believe, and that's the NLCS is that night. They're banking on Milwaukee maybe opening. And
6: against the Cubs?
9: No.
7: I heard you today. I heard that too, and I think that makes sense logistically, but then I just don't know what the media buying power is of the Milwaukee market here. That's the other part of this.
9: Not sure about that.
7: Because they didn't care about the number three in Chicago.
9: Week five?
6: It is
9: you
6: a weird flex.
9: You don't know what
6: flex.
9: You got.
6: Yeah.
9: It's a weird thing. I just don't like it.
10: Weird flex.
9: Why don't you like that I don't like it?
6: You're actually making some sense to me with the marathon stuff. Like, I thought it was more sort of the Bears ego thing. Like, how dare.
9: Oh, no,
6: and
9: no,
6: I'm
9: no,
6: sure
9: no,
6: people
9: no.
6: are thinking that way. That's the part that I'm trying to debunk or make people feel better about.
10: I mean, I enjoy noon games, so.
6: Yeah.
10: For me.
9: I'm looking at it the other way.
10: I know you are.
9: So many people. The marathon is such a cool thing, and we do have the broadcast here on the Score. And you're going to be part of that, right?
6: That was a huge part of it.
7: I do the post race interviews, and we set the scene at the beginning.
9: I was never that much into it. A couple years ago with Gabe. Gabe was on the call.
6: Yeah.
9: I was in the lead truck.
6: Josh Liss
9: in the back. Josh Liss does a terrific job.
6: He's the best.
9: And I saw. That's the best way to get through Chicago is being in the lead down the marathon, being in the lead truck, whatever. And you can see the city that way and how many people turn out and what it means to so many people. Now it's like, if you wanted to watch the Bears game at 3:25, you're going to miss the first half.
6: And it is. And I'm not just saying this because it's our company. It's a really cool broadcast.
9: It is.
6: Because you, even if you're not into the running or a call of a marathon, like, just hearing the neighborhoods and the urgency and the interviews and the people, like, going through the, and we have correspondents and all that. It's very cool.
9: It is Kerry Pinkowski Super
6: Bowl.
10: Love it.
6: Yes, it is. Yes.
10: I think I'm going to run it one day.
6: Have you ever, Haw? Have you ever considered? I could have seen you
9: considered?
6: Doing that.
9: Haw and Peyton.
10: I've considered it. Come on now.
6: It's on. And Rizzo, you guys could
9: Rizzo's
6: hook up with Rizzo.
9: It.
6: I know he is.
9: That's impressive.
6: Yeah, he looks
9: great.
6: He's
9: going to run with Jake
10: I'm
9: Arrieta.
10: Walking a lot of it, though, so just know.
9: Jake Arrieta is running, too.
6: Oh, yeah, he'll be doing burpees along the way, too. You know Arrieta, you know.
9: Shirtless.
6: Maybe a little Pilates.
9: Shirtless.
6: Shirtless. Yeah.
9: What do you guys got today?
6: Well, the Cubs with an actual must win tonight after an actual dud last night, which we will talk about right out of the gates. White Sox win. Russ Dorsey joins us at 10:25 to talk about the White Sox and a dash of Cubs as well with Russ. At 11 a.m., Mike Florio. I heard him talking Bears yesterday, so we will talk Bears and NFL with him at 11. 12:25, more Bears with Herb Howard. We've got Clay Harbor for an hour at 1, 5 on it at noon, and much, much more today on Rahimi and Grody.
9: Have a great show.
6: Under my umbrella, Ella, A. Thank you. I thought you were going to sing it with me.
25: Cubs fans are reacting to the Game 1 shutout loss in San Diego.
9: Charles is on the west side.
11: It's over with. 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They're giving up.
9: Rick, welcome to Han Payton.
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2: Tom, you got 30 seconds for us, buddy. 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
2: yeah,
3: but I could not think of anything. 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
3: 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Case closed. Let Case Keenum do his thing after a beautiful barbecue rub.
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2: It's a 5 Butte open to begin Rahimi and Grody on 104.3 The Score. It is a Wednesday, Layla, and we are broadcasting live from the Hyundai Studios, brought to you by your local Hyundai dealers. And I would also say, dear Lails, we're ready. We are ready for this show, unlike the Chicago Cubs, who did not appear ready to play baseball. The San Diego Padres looked like they were really ready to play baseball and beat up on the Cubs from the very beginning of the game and shut the Cubs down 8-0 in that game yesterday. Hi, how are you?
6: I'm cranky. That game was ass. That's it. That was a terrible ball game.
2: That's it.
6: Where everything that was extremely magnified about this team and the other team, frankly, in San Diego and how they've been playing in September happened. That's exactly what happened. You couldn't have laid an egg anymore. That was the biggest of eggs you laid. Biggest. And you know, I bet it's an empty yolk or something.
2: Ooh.
6: Because that's how it went. Not only did Slam Diego happen immediately on the first pitch of the game, and they clearly saw the changeup that Matthew Boyd was throwing. I know we'll get into that.
2: Sure.
6: By the way, Sox, you get two segments because Russ Dorsey is next, and then apparently the Sox broke the Astros. So we'll get to that in a second. We got to start with our problem children first. And we knew that this is kind of how it was. You know, it wasn't who do you want to start in the games. It was who would you prefer based on the options you have. And Matthew Boyd ended up being that guy. And he was the most consistent for the Cubs down the stretch after his injury, right? That made sense. But San Diego was not the same team that we saw earlier in the season. They were every bit of the same team that had been playing their best baseball in September. And then on the other side, Michael King, who was an apple of this show's eye when it came to the trade deadline last year, possibly free agency, gets extended. And you see every bit of why. I mean, they didn't get a hit for how long until Nico Hoerner?
2: One out in the seventh inning.
6: Mm-hmm. And even then, you could argue maybe that gets that scored a different way. That was a whooping of the highest order. And, you know, the other part of this is that 15 out of 16 times so far in this best of three wild card, the team that wins game one wins the series. It's been very chalky. And, you know, it worked in the Cubs' way last year when they were at home, but I have such low confidence in this team after what I saw to get out of game tonight, game two. How does this get to a game three after what we just saw?
2: Well, Kevin Gausman better be Kevin Gausman tonight, because there is and should be a ton of pressure on Kevin Gausman tonight, because he was the prize at the trade deadline, and you need to get something good out of him for whatever it's worth. Kevin Gausman has been good in his last two outings against Miami and Atlanta, and it had been a while since he stacked two straight good performances together. But what I'm saying when it comes to the Cubs and Padres last night, the Padres had a very distinct game plan against the Cubs, which the Cubs did not counter. The Padres came out swinging, and the Padres swung at 11 of the first 12 pitches they saw in the game. The first pitch of the game, if you didn't watch or you're just catching up for whatever reason, was a changeup. Boy, David Haugh just all over that changeup. change up to Fernando Tatis, who takes it out of the ballpark. Another batter later, Manny Machado, who also had an RBI double in the game, gets a home run, and the Padres were on their way. The Cubs did not

0: have a good approach at the plate. And yeah, look, Michael King was very good. Maybe you just give him more credit, especially in the right away, getting PCA to strike out, making Alex Bregman look bad, which has not been a thing for a long time this year. So in so many, every single way you can imagine, the Cubs were outplayed. And you're damn right I'm pissed about it, because they just, and sometimes like the whole, like, they didn't play inspired because they didn't score any runs. And sometimes we're not fair about that. But in this case, we are, because one team played with urgency and the other didn't. And there's examples that we'll get into throughout the game where I could tell you exactly where they were hustling and the Cubs weren't. Fernando Tatis, if you would like.
1: Concerned.
2: Yeah. I mean, that's it. It's two home runs and four pitches.
0: Yeah.
2: In four pitches, it was 2-0. And Matthew Boyd did all the right things and taking the hits and trying to settle down and do his part. But at the end of the day, the Padres just showed you exactly who they've been for the past month. You want to be playing your best baseball in September. It's what caused them to earn the home field. And then you just saw every bit of it in that game yesterday. It was so incredibly frustrating. You stay up late to watch it. You try to figure out how.
0: And another thing.
2: I'm an old lady, and I'm listening on the score and then watching on my MLB app.
0: Old lady Layla stays up all night, goes to the bathroom, upset. She's in a bad mood like I am. We're all.
2: Yes. And then I see strikeout, ground out. PCA's at three-pitch strikeout, by the way. Three pitches. And then Alex Bregman at least works to five. Everything under the sun was working for Michael King. And oh, by the way, in this series, do you know what we saw? A beloved pitcher of high value for a team make it back for the first time in 2 years after a setback from having UCL surgery. Except it wasn't Justin Steele. It was Joe Musgrove.
0: Old Joe Musgrove. Okay, I'll stop.
2: No, he's back after the setback, and he was pitching. That's different from the Cubs. That's kind of the problem with this season, and I'm frustrated.
0: Let's hear from Matthew Boyd. So just to stop us from singing, Matthew Boyd.
2: Stop us from singing.
0: It's not going to happen. We're going to sing. That's what we do. We love music.
3: I'm going to call Big Aunt Heron.
0: You know, Anthony's driving around going, what the hell? They get mad at me for singing, and Grody's singing his ass off so far.
2: Who got mad?
0: I get mad Big Aunt sometimes.
2: Why?
0: Well, because sometimes, like, when we have hosted shows, and I love Big Ant, but
2: he loves Big Ant.
0: I'll be talking, and he'll just start singing. Like, and I've had to quell him a little bit. I've had to scold him and admonish him at times. But here's Matthew Boyd after last night's loss. Was asked what it is like going up against this Padres lineup.
4: That's nothing out of the ordinary. You know, it's something you deal with on a, you know, the every 5 day basis in the season. I just need to be sharper with my changeup when it comes down to it. That's you know, you have to. Doesn't mean, like I've said, you know, multiple times, doesn't mean you can't throw. You gotta be better with it. And I wasn't. And then, you know, that's the nature of it. I'll work on it. I'll be better for the next time they call my name. But you know, three home runs. That's on the same pitch, and that, you know, that's the story of it.
0: Next time, you say?
2: Well, and that's Matthew Boyd being perseverance, and he does all the right things. Like, I
0: says all the right things.
2: Giving up
0: home run to two home runs in the first inning was not doing the right thing.
2: I like Matthew Boyd, and yes, that was a problem. He has to be so pinpoint, and he lives on that edge because of the lack of velocity. You can say that about so many other pitchers. And unfortunately, they just saw every bit of what he was throwing. And that's the problem. Like, the pinpoint accuracy just wasn't there enough, and that was part of the issue.
1: Matthew,
2: that's
1: the whole problem.
2: When you can see a changeup that well, that is an issue.
0: Yeah.
2: And say they get out of this, which I think 13 out of 15 wild cards tell you they won't in a best of three, including the Cubs and Padres series last year.
0: Good for the White Sox, by the way.
2: Yeah, that's why that was a surprise. But at least the fact that they were on the road and won that game one, and you see the stats, that's what made it a surprise. The way they hit was not. But I say that to say, even then, he's theoretically, if you get to the DS, he's one of the guys you would depend on.
0: Sure.
2: And you can't feel confident about him in the DS now as much as you would like because of what we saw. I just had to burn off that steam. It's just so frustrating.

0: frustrating to stay up that late.
1: I know. Well, like the Cubs
0: and then,
1: don't.
0: And then have a problem, you know, logistically putting both of the games on Peacock by NBC for the third biggest market in the country was certainly a choice they made. I think it was a bad one. And then thankfully we had the game, and then to jump through hoops to access it the way you would like, it all just became really frustrating.
1: Well, as far as the Matthew Boyd part is concerned, he is, and we've talked about this, talked about it yesterday. The Cubs do not have a stopper. They do not have a guy that you would just say, yep, that, who's your number one pitcher for the Cubs? Who's your number one guy? And you can make a case for everybody and nobody on the Cubs. Like, it could have been Gausman pitching. It could have been Boyd pitching. No, none of us had, like, oh yeah, you got to have Clay Holmes in there. Put David Peterson in there. He'll lock it. What about Assad? Like, there just is nobody. And that reared its ugly head in that game. Now, hopefully it's better for Gausman, but these Cubs starters, well, nobody's bad. Like, I'm not saying these are bad starting pitchers. There's no consistency with these guys. There is nobody who you put in slot to start that you could say, oh yeah, feel good about that. While we're at it, you could say that about the bullpen too. Like, guys,
2: not really sure to answer that. Yes.
1: Right.
0: Yeah, the circle of trust failed me yesterday. My guys.
1: Oh, your guy, Rollison.
0: And, you know, I'm a Javier Assad. I'm pro Javier Assad, too.
1: Who isn't?
0: Yeah, my circle of trust failed me.
1: I'm sorry, Layla. Yeah, Ryan Rollison.
0: The offense failed us all.
1: Gave like, Jackson Merrill.
0: Can you make it 8-2 or something? No.
1: I'll just say it really quick because I've hinted at it, and like the part that really irritated me, I could handle the Cubs losing to the Padres, but was really indicative of it was their seventh inning. It's 7-0. Fernando Tatis steals second. Carson Kelly airmails it into center field.
0: Yeah.
1: Tatis does. He out PCA'd PCA last night. Did we notice that? I felt that last night.
0: Well, he's not getting MVP, so.
1: Yeah, that's true. And, well, of course, on the broadcast, they mentioned on the television broadcast, they're like, you know, if Tatis had been better, because he was horrible, like, in the first half of the season, it's like, he wasn't hitting home runs. If he had been better, as they said, he may have been competing for MVP with PCA last night. But when he crosses home right there, an inspiring moment, and then a bad play after that by the Cubs defense, it was like, what are we doing here?
0: Well, and that's part of the reason I'm so bothered is it's just what you said. So here we are talking about Tatis and PCA as MVP candidates and PCA the likely MVP. First of all, that season just gets drubbed yesterday because now the stats say you're not going to win the wild card just based on the math. And then the
1: real.
0: Other thing is, you know, I'm sure the Padres feel the same way. Like the Dodgers are their kryptonite. The Dodgers are their nemesis. And so they probably see the window where if they do play well, is this possibly the weakest playoff version we've seen of the Dodgers in a few years to say, this is your window. This is your time.
1: Yeah.
0: And instead, 8-0, nearly a no-hitter. What the heck was that? Boo.
1: How we doing, everybody? Let's talk about the team that won. And let's spin it the other way. That teams that win the first in the best of three format are 15-1. Let's spin this positively. Let's talk about the White Sox next with our guy, Russ Dorsey, MLB insider for Yahoo Sports, and much, much more. The Dorsey is next with the Rahimi and the Grody on 104.3 The Score.
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19: Calves are very similar to hamstrings in that they could be a grade one. 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
19: They have guys in that lineup that they expected way more out of. 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
21: It's Rahimi and Grody with you on a rainy Wednesday. Hope everybody is doing well. Russ Dorsey is joining us on our video stream. To watch, search The Score Chicago on Twitch and YouTube. And Russ, we want to start with the White Sox with you because they beat the Astros 6-3. And yeah, they probably could have scored more runs yesterday, but What was the best part for you watching the White Sox beat the Astros 6-3? And hello, hope you're doing well, sir.
19: Hi, friends. I hope you guys have enjoyed a nice 24 hours of nonstop baseball action.
21: Sounds like you have.
22: Some of the baseball action. This, yeah, you know, some of it was good. Some of it was good. And then the last three hours were not.
19: If you cut me open right now, I would bleed nonstop baseball action.
21: You've got like apps pouring, NBC apps pouring out of you and different channels.
19: Yeah, it's like a peacock bleeding out.
22: No, it's a red string. It's just a red string out of your arm.
19: I think the thing that I enjoyed the most about the White Sox victory against the Astros yesterday was how good Grant Taylor was. And I think you can't. And I tweeted about it last night. The 3-2 curveball that he threw to get out of that jam.
21: Velasquez,
19: Like that is a nasty pitch in that spot where you had shaky command, where I hear pitchers talk about conviction all the time. And for fans out there, conviction is just, I have to have trust in every pitch that I throw. Now, contrary to popular belief, pitchers don't always have 100% conviction in every pitch that they throw. But in that situation, for Grant Taylor, he knew that him and Kyle Till knew that the curveball was his best pitch in that spot. And to throw an absolute beauty up there to the plate to get the strikeout to end that inning, I thought for me, I said, okay, if he gets out of this, the White Sox win this game. Mm. If a couple runs score and it's, say, 6-4, I was going to feel a lot more shaky and anxious about that ninth inning. But for him to get out of that, a great moment for the White Sox, and it sets you up for today.
22: Well, it also was an advantage in the battle of the bullpen games to Will Venable. Yeah, the Astros end up using eight total pitchers in the game, and the ones that the Sox used worked out well. I mean, Hagen Smith to get the ball in that situation as a rookie. We hadn't won in Houston in a playoff since 2005. Go get him, kiddo. And he did.
19: Yeah, Hagen Smith has honestly just continued to do what he's been doing for the White Sox since he got called up. And so to go in that spot as a rookie, I don't think it's something that's small. Like, I've seen rookies go into postseason situations and get blown up, and he did not get blown up yesterday. And so now if you're the White Sox, it's one of those things where the bullpen game is always the toss-up. And then once the Astros announced that they were also throwing a bullpen game, it's a true toss-up in that moment. Now that you win that, you get to go into game two saying, hey, we got Sean Burke on the mound, who, by the way, the quote that he gave before the game yesterday of, hey, man, I have no girl, no kids, no family. Yeah. This is all I do. It's like Sox by 100. Sean Burke is all in today. So that's the guy that you have on the mound. He sounds very confident in his ability to go out there today. And now you have an opportunity to win a game on the road to send yourself to the ALDS and play your rival Cleveland Guardians.
21: 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And yeah, he has put together, quietly, Sean Burke has put together three straight solid performances. And he, in September, did pitch against Houston 5 2/3, 0.

0: runs. That was the game, though, that he did walk four. He's gotten those down. So I'm looking forward to seeing him. But I do want to go back to what I thought was maybe the best of the White Sox. That was, you mentioned the bullpen game and going up against AJ Blueball. That first inning, man, Sam Antenacci working the full count right away, taking the walk. Kyle Teal had, what, a 14, 15 pitch at bat after that? Vargas walks, Mune the sack fly, Benintendi a walk. The approach, the patient, poised approach that the White Sox had in a playoff game with this young team, to me, Russ, may have been the most impressive part about the entire game, the way they started the game.
1: It's huge. And I think it is an underrated part of the White Sox offense. I think we look at the White Sox and we're like, okay, they hit the ball out of the ballpark. Mm-hmm. But on top of that, they were top three in Major League Baseball in walks. When you can work walks, when you can, especially in the postseason, have pitchers pitch counts go up because you are being patient, when you can foul off pitches like Kyle Teal was able to do, keep yourself in and at bat, you have a stingy hitters up there at the plate like Sam Antenacci, and then your big boys in the lineup who can walk, but also at moments hit a big home run for you like Colson Montgomery did later in the game. That's what you need to advance in the postseason. It's not just home run, home run, home run. How do you manufacture runs? How do you make innings longer? How do you make innings more pressure? How do you add leverage to situations? The White Sox did that yesterday, and that's a really good sign for you when you don't need Mune and Miguel Vargas and all those guys to homer. Yeah, you got one from Colson Montgomery late, but that's not the reason the White Sox won that game yesterday. It's from what you said, Groats, of like them being able to make the, from the first inning, from the word go, there was pressure on the Astros pitching. And so that is a great sign for the Chicago White Sox.
2: Yeah, you saw a team with a defined hitting approach. And you know what? That Colson Montgomery home run straightaway center was on an 0-2 count. And what was surprising to hear, Russ, was how he talked about how he knew he had gotten a couple fastballs that he had wanted and still had enough ability to be able to work that at bat to his advantage with two strikes to hit that thing where he did.
1: He's a talented player, and I think the back half of the year did not go the way the White Sox or Colson Montgomery wanted, and I think he would be the first to tell you that. But the guy hit a lot of home runs, right? And you don't hit as many home runs as he hit in the first 2 years of your career if you're not talented in some way. And just the threat that he can do that, that's huge for a White Sox team when he's down in the order now, where if he's hitting seventh, eighth, or ninth like he did yesterday, and then you're getting that type of power from that spot, you're talking about pressure. That's how you, one, turn the lineup over, but keeping constant pressure on opposing starting pitching or bullpen whenever or wherever you are in your lineup, that is something that is a huge advantage for the White Sox.
0: All right, so Russ, if Grant Taylor was the best part about the White Sox win, you know where I'm going, buddy. What was the worst part about the Cubs 8-0 loss to the Padres?
1: Probably that I knew after the first pitch of the ball game the Cubs weren't winning the game.
0: That's a bad feeling. That's a bad feeling.
1: It's like, you talk about from the word go. From the word go, first pitch of the game, change up. Fernando Tatis Jr. lights the dynamite on what was Petco Park last night. By the way, one of the best atmospheres to watch a game, especially in the postseason. That place gets crazy, and they had a lot of reasons to go crazy last night. Four pitches, two runs, two homers, the two superstars in the Padres lineup going yard. The Cubs were second in Major League Baseball this year in home runs allowed. And there was a quote that we got from Jed Hoyer last week about the home run ball that really stuck out in my mind yesterday watching that game, where he's like, look, we've had a lot of trouble keeping the ball in the ballpark this year. And the problem with that is we're as good as anybody in terms of catching the baseball, but it's hard to catch the baseball when it's leaving the yard. And as you're watching balls leave the yard yesterday, whether it was Tatis, Manny Machado, Xander Bogaerts late in the game, the old adage of ball go far, team go far is true. Like, it's hard to win baseball games if you're allowing that many home runs. And it's one of those things where I know Cubs fans who are listening or watched that game last night said, here we go again. And it's kind of one of those things where you're like, this was going to be the Cubs' issue in the postseason, where they just have had a hard time keeping teams in the ballpark. And for a team like the San Diego Padres, and I've talked about it with you guys as we were leading up to this, they are red hot. Like, this is what they were doing the last month of the season. Fernando Tatis Jr. has been playing MVP caliber baseball. Manny Machado has been doing this for a decade. Jackson Merrill, who didn't really get in on the action like his friends last night, has a 900 OPS in the second half. So this is a dangerous Padres team, and I imagine the Cubs are going to try to do everything they can, but I don't know if it's going to be enough.
2: Well, and we were just talking about this too, Russ, is I think that the Padres, as much as any other team, smell some weakness, you know, in their own division.
1: Blood in the water?
2: Is it blood in the water when you consider, okay, is this perhaps not as good of a playoff version of the Dodgers as we've seen in past years? And this is an opportunity, you know, and they end up with the home field and they take advantage of it in every single way. PCA is working on what is a generational season. And one of these teams is going to capitalize perhaps on some incredible opportunity here. And I hate that it's not the Cubs right now.
1: I think that's one of the reasons that getting that top wild card spot is so important, right? You could say what you want about if you're the better team, home field shouldn't matter. It doesn't really work that way in the postseason, right? Like, your role players are going to play better at home versus on the road. Your pitching is going to be incrementally better at home versus on the road. By the way, Michael King was as good as I've ever seen him last night. Like, when he came out in that first inning, throwing 98, and that breaking ball was snapping off the table the way that it was going to be a long night for the Chicago Cubs. And not to mention, they didn't even get to their high leverage guys like Adrian Morejon, Mason Miller, Bradley Rodriguez in the back end. All those guys are fresh, ready, and available tonight with Nick Pivetta going for them starting the game. And so I think for the Padres, yeah, I do think that they understand that if they can get to the NLDS and give themselves an opportunity in a longer series, they have a chance to do what they've wanted to do for the last several years, and that is get to the World Series. But for the Cubs, it's all hands on deck here. You got to try to save your season. But with a team as confident as the Padres are coming off of last night's game, the Cubs are going to need something to go right for them tonight.
0: All right, and since you are bursting with baseball, as you said, just taking it
1: Let me open, Groats.
0: Soaking it all. Anything else that stands out of the other games, the Philadelphia-Atlanta game, Red Sox, yeah, Yankees, and anything else you need to get out in the open, because we can't let you go without you bursting all of it.
1: Yeah, I think for me, watching that Yankees-Red Sox game, Cam Schlittler is as good as it gets. Like, I don't know if people in Chicago get to see him as much, but I think in the way we talk about Jacob Mizorowski and the dominance that he has, the presence that he has on the mound, you could say the same thing for Cam Schlittler. And he probably doesn't get it as much as Jacob Mizorowski, because the Miz is just a much cooler nickname than Schlitt, and also when you say that, like, you risk saying the other thing.
0: Oh yeah.
1: And so
0: yeah.
1: But Cam Schlittler is one of the best pitchers in Major League Baseball, right? Like, the same way we were talking about Paul Skeens a couple of years ago, that's how we should talk about Cam Schlittler. The guy's gonna win the AL Cy Young Award, and he's gonna win it for a reason, and you saw last night on the biggest stage exactly why.
2: Well, I think too, he's a real ace. And you can see what real aces can do.
1: And punch 10 and dominate. That's exactly what you want your guy to do in a game one. Set the tone for this series. And as we bring it back here local to the city, it's just like, I don't think, and even though the White Sox won yesterday, I'll put it more on the Cubs, you don't have a guy where it's like, can you shove it to somebody in a game one and set the tone? The Cubs didn't, right? And so you could tell, because you look on the other side of the field, the Padres had a guy that could do that, that set the tone and said, hey, yeah, we're taking control of this series from the first pitch, whether it's my first pitch throwing 98 past you or your first pitch going 420 dead away center field.
0: Good God, Russ, thanks, man. Enjoy the baseball viewing again today.
1: Cut me open, Gross. I'm bleeding baseball right now.
0: It's a mess in here. It's just a complete mess of baseball. Thank you, sir.
1: Thanks, guys.
2: Thanks, Russ.
0: Russ Dorsey, MLB insider for Yahoo Sports, MLB Network, Friday Night Baseball on Apple TV. 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

0: Yes, available on YouTube or wherever you get your podcasts. Coming up next, Houston pitcher Bennett Sousa did not appreciate the boos from Astros fans during the wild card opener against the White Sox. And where was everybody? Where was everybody in Houston yesterday? It's next on Rahimi and Grody on 104.3 The Score.
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26: Oh, yeah, it's a Rihanna day out there. Yeah, overcast, sleepy day. Thanks for tuning in. I'm Rahimi and Grody here on 104.3 The Score. The White Sox beat the Astros 6-3, their first playoff win since October 10th, 2021, against the Houston Astros, when they beat the Houston Astros 12-6, and Yasmani Grandal hit a home run. You know who hit a home run for Houston that day? It was Kyle Tucker. I believe it was a Dylan Cease sick start. Actually, it wasn't a good start for him, but that was the last time they won. They're in Houston, Layla, and they didn't even sell out the Astros fans, did they? You know a little something about Houston and Texas.
4: Well, the first part that was funny was that the Astros, if you listen to the Astros after the game and you read the quotes, you could argue the Sox broke the Astros a bit. That's the funny part, is we knew this was going to be a dual bullpen game, but as I mentioned to Russ, that is the first White Sox win in Houston in the playoffs since 2005. And the math would indicate that if you win game one in these best of three wild cards, overwhelmingly, you're likely to win the series. So even for the very beginning, you know, in very beginning when you're leading off with a walk, that's at the tone so
26: on a
4: well.
26: Full count, by the way.
4: Yes.
26: He tortured him until he walked, and then he gets hit by a pitch. It was a very good Sam Antonacci game, the RBI hit, and the whole thing.
4: And when we're left watching that game in the second inning, knowing that it very well could have been a 6-1 lead at that point, you know, that they could have added a lot more given the heart of the lineup was up and just how that worked out.
26: That was the only scary part about the Sox yesterday.
4: Yeah.
26: They left a lot on the table.
4: They left a lot on the table, kind of like the Bears say they did against the Panthers. They rattled the cage, you know, and we have seen this already. You know, the Astros famous were going to seven straight ALCSs. We know that well. We understand the dynasty. You just mentioned Kyle Tucker, who has produced of that organization and how good they've been. But there had been no better example leading up to this of just how the changing of the guard was finally starting to take place in the American League than nobody wanting to win that division in the West. And then the entire AL being about 500. And that really trickled down to what we saw out of the Astros crowd representation. Now, obviously, having spent a lot of time in Houston professionally, having been an Astros pre and post game show host and a reporter for that team, I was there when it was 5,000 reported attendance on a Monday night.
26: I was there.
4: During three straight 100 loss seasons.
26: Sorry.
4: I experienced that. We had to do it. But this is a fan base now, after roughly 14 years, is used to a standard in Houston. Now, this is Houston will cheer for a mediocre Texas A&M team every day. They'll talk about that. They'll talk about a mediocre Texans team, and they're better than mediocre now, that's for sure. But they will, football is the driver times 90 compared to how we talk about the Cubs and Sox compared to the Bears here. But what I didn't expect was you earn the home field in the playoffs
2: and you're booing, knowing that this is still a relatively close game in some ways. So we observe it on our end, but it was nothing like what we heard Bennett Sousa tell Chandler Rome. Like, that was a surprising part. He's the beat writer for The Athletic. And just some of the quotes that he had, I thought were pretty profound. And they're starting to trickle down now. Like, Ken Rosenthal repeated the quotes as well. Here's what it says. The fans here are definitely spoiled with a lot of ALCS and World Series runs, and we have to earn that right to bring this team back to that position, Bennett Sousa said to Chandler Rome in The Athletic. That being said, when this team was in their first playoff series 10 years ago, Minute Maid Park was probably packed. It makes a big difference. If we were in Chicago, it would probably be loud as blank. Like, he's comparing and said it would probably be a sellout as well. I don't know that you'd hear the boos. I think sometimes people still boo here, too, to be fair.
26: Yeah.
2: But to have the, you know, there's a lot of people who make fun of the Sox attendance and all of that. But then when you hear one of the standard bearers of the American League say this in any type of way and compare it to the situation we have here, I thought that was pretty profound.
26: Well, and like, it's, man, I hope the White Sox get into the division series just to see Guaranteed Rate come to life, because I was there on Friday when it was a sellout in that place. I love being in the Southside Ballpark when that place is packed. I was there in 2005, and it is an absolute treat. I will say this, a couple things. When the Braves were on under their window, similar to what during the Glavin, Smoltz, and Maddox days, when they were in that window that Houston has been in, they encountered that as well. Attendance issues early in the playoff rounds where they weren't selling out because there was a certain standard. I'll also say this for the sake of Astros fans. I'd have been booing AJ Blueball to begin the game as well. There is nothing more annoying than a pitcher nibbling, especially to begin a game, to begin a playoff game. And I give credit to the White Sox batters doing what they did as well. But that had to be frustrating as all hell from a Houston Astros perspective. Just that first inning alone, the way there was walks given up and great at-bats for the White Sox and eventually a sac fly. One of the innings the Sox should have scored more runs, quite frankly.
2: Yeah, the second inning. Yeah, I mean, that's it.
26: First inning.
2: Well, yeah, you're right. The first inning too, when you consider it.
26: Yeah.
2: But that's the other part of this. It's just so surprising to hear. But this is a market that is often chosen football over everything all the time, culturally, for the longest time.
26: Yeah.
2: And didn't have an Astros team between 2005 and I'd say 2015-16. Yeah, they knew the upswing that they had, but it took a long time. And then Christian Welker right here saying to Chandler Rome, it's not an excuse, in my opinion. Each year is its own thing. You can't assume a team is going to win 100 games every year. It's really hard to get to the postseason. And then asking for people to not boo. That's the part. We need energy. We don't need boos. It's extremely frustrating as a home player. What purpose does that serve in the moment? Whatever fans are feeling, we're feeling it tenfold. We're the ones out there. It's a weird world when you're hearing this from an Astros team like this, who earned the home wild card.
26: Yeah, yeah. I do feel discomfort in my later days doing this job and observing and watching sports and being a fan of sports. Like, booing bugs me a little bit too, unless it's like completely warranted, like a non-hustling player or a player says something disparaging about the fans. Like, there's room for booing, but I do find it uncomfortable. Maybe because I've been at too many Bears games where there was booing early in games. It's like, what are we doing here, man? It hurts. It hurts everybody. When we return here.
2: Or you could say the Sox broke the Astros.
26: That's a great way to put it. That is a great way to put it.
2: But would they boo Texas A&M if they lost like five games in a row? I don't think so.
26: No, they don't set the standard that high for Texas A&M?
2: Correct.
26: Wow.
2: Yeah, they've really, like, I remember when Bob McNair once said, when they fired Gary Kubiak, who went on to win a Super Bowl with another team, the Broncos, he's like, mediocrity is not our standard. We've won two division titles. Sir, that is the definition of mediocrity. And that's their devotion to football.
26: Sean Burke against Hunter Brown for the White Sox and Astros at 4 today. Coming up next, let's Talk Football and Bears and NFL with Mike Florio of Pro Football Talk. He is next on Rahimi and Grody on 104.3 The Score.
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26: 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Thanks to everybody for tuning in. Mike Florio joining us right now. What's going on, Mike? How are you?
30: I'm doing great. How are you today?
26: We're doing well, and I was watching you and Chris Sims do the show yesterday, Pro Football Talk Live, and I thought that there's many things that I took away from the show yesterday, but one of the big things was I thought you put the J.J. McCarthy Minnesota Vikings thing really well when you said that they finally declared defeat in the J.J. McCarthy saga. They tried to demote. They brought in another quarterback. They did everything they could do, but it is a defeat, and he has been traded. How do you feel about the whole thing, J.J. McCarthy to the New York Giants?
30: Oh, it happened just as I was starting to get this realization based upon watching both Carson Wentz and Kyler Murray, who seems to be a shell of what he was early in his career. It hit me on Monday. They may need McCarthy at some point. And then within hours, of course, they traded him for a fifth-round pick. It tells us there was plenty of stuff going on behind the scenes that never came out, that they may never admit to. It became dysfunctional, possibly toxic. The moment he lost the starting job, I think his days were numbered. And then he slipped behind Wentz and landed at number 3 on the depth chart. It was just a matter of waiting for the right moment, for the right trade to be done before the Tuesday after week 9. Opportunity knocked in the form of the Giants and they move on. And even though they gave up so much to get him, the 11th overall pick, they threw in a 4 and a 5 to move up one spot with the Jets to prevent being leapfrogged by the Broncos, because I think they thought the Broncos may have been interested in McCarthy. But at the end of the day, if you've decided it's over, anything you get for the guy is a bonus. And now they pick up a 5th-round pick, and they avoid his salary, and they move on without whatever extra baggage having him on the team may have brought to the table.
0: You know what's funny is we've been happily joking about a backup quarterback controversy out of the Monday night game in Case Keenum and Tyson Bajan here, Mike, but Minnesota didn't even have that. They said Carson Wentz is our guy. The veteran quarterback gets the nod over the younger, more athletic player, and then they just sent him packing. It kind of makes me wonder about what happens here. Tyson Bajan has a lot of value. You know, there's been a lot of discussion about whether or not, especially with that contract, like would
30: he... Ben Johnson and the coaching staff spent the whole week crafting, implementing, and preparing a game plan designed for Case Keenum. If Tyson Bajan

0: Bajent's gotten the bulk of the first team reps. Keenum understands his role. He knows why he's there. Opportunity may come again at some point, but Bajent's the guy that they believe in, as evidenced by the extension that they gave him last year before he was even on the roster for a regular season game with Ben Johnson.
1: It does make me wonder, though, and I know you like to walk down a hypothetical road with me sometimes, Mike. Say Bajent has a great game against the Jets, which is not an unlikely outcome. Then he has a lot of value. You know, could that mean that another team comes knocking on the Bears' door? Like, that's why I think about this kind of stuff.
0: But the risk you take, especially when you're a contender, if you don't have that third quarterback ready to go and you're down to two, first guy's injured, okay, next man up. That guy's injured, uh-oh, now we got a running back, a safety, a kicker, whoever, somebody who played quarterback in high school out there just making handoff after handoff, and that's not good for anybody. What we saw Monday night underscores the value of having three who can play in the building. And when you have that, you can turn a potential defeat into a victory. And that victory in September is money in the bank when it's time to figure out the playoff tree come January. Who knows? Who knows? That win could be the difference between 2 seed and 3 seed. If the Bears and the Eagles both win their divisions and they have the same record, Bears have the higher seed in the pecking order. So there are so many little nuances to a 17-game football season, and so many of the things that happened in September resonated into January, and you got to have that third quarterback. So I wouldn't move any of them. I'd keep them all because I may need my third quarterback again. I needed him in the third game of the season. I'm not going to assume it's going to be smooth sailing for the next 14.
2: Yeah. I mean, this is not the moment to trade anybody, but it's nice to kind of know like the value, and maybe Tyson Bajent will become more valuable to the rest of the league for the offseason if he is to thrive and play. As we talked to Mike Florio, creator and editor-in-chief of Pro Football Talk on Rahimi and Grody on 104.3 The Score. One more thing on J.J. McCarthy. I want to make sure I get this right, because again, in watching the show yesterday with you and Chris Sims, you said that if J.J. McCarthy starts at least 6 games and the New York Giants make the playoffs, you will defect from the Vikings to multiple other teams that you considered, including, I think, again, Mike, making sure I got this right, the Bears. Yes?
0: I have considered over the past couple of years multiple possibilities for a switch in allegiances. I've flirted with the Eagles. I've considered the Bears. Uh-huh. The Giants are the obvious destination now if it's McCarthy with 6 starts and a playoff appearance. Although we made it clear, I wasn't specifying any specific team for defection, and I wasn't characterizing any specific type of defection. It could mean, as I said to Chris, I'm going to defect to North Korea. We just don't know. Okay. There will be a defection of some sort. I just haven't figured it out yet.
1: Okay. I think maybe defecting to another football team might be slightly different. Don't forget that geographically speaking, you're close to the Ravens, too, from where you are. People don't know.
0: Yeah. Well, I grew up in an area that was full of Steelers fans, 60 miles away from Pittsburgh, which makes no sense. In West Virginia, we hate Pitt, but we love the Steelers. It makes no sense whatsoever. And maybe that is part of what poisoned my brain into abandoning the black and gold and going out and finding my own team when I was 7 years old. And my childhood would have been a little bit better if I had just gone with the herd. Maybe that's the message. Maybe you're happier if you just go along with the herd.
1: I also want to ask you, this has picked up some steam in the past 24 hours. We get multiple reports that the NFL has reverse flexed the Bears and Packers game on Sunday the 11th from a 3:25 central kick to a noon kick for us here in the central time zone. And it also conflicts with the Chicago Marathon because that's happening in the city. Now, I know the game is in Green Bay, but there's a lot of people who like to participate and watch both. What did you think about just the game getting flexed, and then we're kind of laughing because this is insulting, but it's not because of the Bears. This very much seems to be because of the Packers.
0: Yeah, the Packers are a disaster right now, as evidenced by what we saw on Thursday night. There are 6 more standalone Packers games this year, not counting the big platform late afternoon game that was taken away from Green Bay. This is a Packers thing, not a Bears thing. And it's amazing to see

0: the Packers in so much disarray. And look, the Falcons were in disarray until they played the Packers. Things can change. I'm not ready to declare that the Packers are done, but from the day that Micah Parsons tore his ACL and they blew a second half lead to the Broncos, they have been not very good ever since then. And, but for the win against the Jets, where the Jets didn't seem to want to take the game the Packers were giving them, they'd be on like a 9-game losing streak right now. So it's a mess for the Green Bay Packers. And I know that Bears fans will shed no tears, as evidenced by the fact that after a win over the Eagles, the fans still at the game were chanting, "Green Bay sucks. Green Bay hasn't played in 4 days." It's
1: Oh,
0: just fun. It's
1: Mike,
0: just fun to say.
1: it's always been a thing, but it's bigger than it has been in a long time. To each of the venues the Bears have been, even in the preseason in Tennessee, the chants were breaking out. And I think it's the Ben Johnson effect here, because he has sort of revitalized Green Bay Packers hate, because he did that last year and he, kind of, I don't know, sort of panders to the fan base. So I'm glad you took note of that, but it spread the word, Mike. It's going down all the time right now.
0: Well, and look, I discovered the NFL in 1972. For the first 20 years of my NFL fandom, the Packers were a punchline. The Packers were not good. And I was too young to know anything about the Lombardi Packers. By the time I discovered the Packers, they were an also-ran at best.
1: The Forrest Gregg Packers.
0: Yeah, they turned it around in late 80s when they had Don Majkowski in 89, Tim Harris. They had a run that year. They ultimately didn't win the division. But by 92, when they had Mike Holmgren and Brett Favre, that unlocked 3+ decades of annual contention. Arguably a disappointment. They only won 2 Super Bowls, but they're in it every year. This may be the first year in a long time that it's fold the tents on the Packers for the 2026 season before we get to Halloween. And you've just given Matt LaFleur, the head coach, and Brian Gutekunst, the GM, an extension. I suspect Ed Policy regrets not allowing them to enter the final year of their contracts and waiting to see what would happen this year before making a longer-term commitment.
2: I mean, we're good with it. I'll say that, based on these results. I also want to ask you, do you think there's a chance? Oh, it was just named. No. I thought there was a chance that Case Keenum was going to get an NFC Offensive Player of the Week, but perhaps appropriately, it goes to Bijan Robinson.
0: Yeah, we always forget what happened on Thursday night because there's a hard reset by the time Sunday rolls around and we watch a great day with 12 one-score games tying the record for a single Sunday. But what Robinson did on Thursday night was phenomenal. And it really is amazing to see how quickly a team's fortunes can change when you get a quarterback on the field that you trust to operate the offense. Cooper Rush failed. Jack Strand got thrown into a horrible situation after they were already down. I think the score was 27-3 when the undrafted rookie from Minnesota State, Moorhead, entered the game in week 2. Here comes Michael Penix Jr., and he has a great relationship with Drake London, the receiver who's making more than Justin Jefferson. So you want to get production out of him. And then you got Bijan Robinson, who had a phenomenal day. His skills are incredible. And it's a good thing because we got two more primetime games over the next 2 weeks from the Falcons. At least they're going to come to the table with something that wasn't as bad as what we saw the first 2 weeks of the season.
1: I know, and speaking of the first 2 weeks of the season, I know weird things happen, things don't separate themselves, but the Vegas Raiders are 3-0. The Minnesota Vikings, as we were just talking about, are 3-0. Any realism to either of those teams, and especially the Vegas Raiders?
0: It really would be something if 50 years after the Raiders and the Vikings met in the Super Bowl, they'd get together again. I think that both eventually will be, I don't want to say exposed. Maybe the Raiders ride this start all the way to the playoffs. The Chargers are down. Other teams in the AFC may not be what we think they're going to be. The Vikings are confounding, though. That defense is so good. The offense is just mediocre at best. They've been trying to commit more to the running game. They've got some injured running backs. As I said earlier, Kyler Murray doesn't look like the guy that he was when he was the bright, shiny object 2020, 21, around that time frame, rookie year, offensive rookie of the year in 2019. They just have a long way to go to get the offense to where it needs to be. The defense, though, is incredible.

0: incredible as the Bears saw, as the Packers saw, and now as the Buccaneers saw. Baker Mayfield was under siege all day long, and I think as long as the defense is playing at this level, they'll be relevant. But the offense has got to make a play at some point. The offense has got to do something at some point. It can't be like this. If it gets a little bit better, then they're a real contender.
1: Has Mike Tomlin decided which job he's going to take next year?
0: It's so wild because from the inside, I don't get the impression that he wants to coach again, but I also believe that a guy like that is going to keep his cards pressed tight against his chest, like he did last year. Nobody knew that it was his last year in Pittsburgh, and as I've heard it, he knew before the season it was his last year in Pittsburgh. So he's in an unprecedented situation where he's going to be at the top of the A-list, and he's on the most watched pregame show every Sunday night. He's in stadiums where, hey, come in a night early and let's go have a drink and let's
1: Oh,
0: get to know each
1: man.
0: other. Unofficial, informal interviews. So there's going to be multiple owners who become smitten with the idea of hiring Mike Tomlin. And it's going to get, I think, as the season goes deeper and deeper, and more owners realize they're going to make a change. You've got this guy on your TV every Sunday who has done it at a high level, 19 years without a losing record. Somebody's going to make him an offer he can't refuse. And I hate to say it because I love working with him, but I think by the time we get to Thanksgiving and Christmas, I think that it's going to be hard to not envision somebody making a play for Mike Tomlin, and Tomlin just saying, "Yeah, I thought I was done, but I can't say no to this."
1: Going to be really interesting. Yeah, every single week. That said, he has not been afraid to be critical of opposing teams. He was pretty hard on Dallas, and I liked hearing that. Mike, thank you so much for joining us like you do. We appreciate you.
0: Great talking to you. Have a great week.
2: Thank you, Mike.
1: Yep, that is Mike Florio from Pro Football Talk. Great stuff with him. Coming up next, we are calling this segment the Hyperbole Bowl. Case Keenum versus Ben Johnson. We've got hot audio for you next on Rahimi and Grody on 104.3 The Score.
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21: 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Receiver in motion. The snap, and he'll drop back 5. Line drive up the middle. Caught 25. Right up in his name at 20. Angling first. Side lane 10. 5. Touchdown, Chicago. 41-yard touchdown. Touch and run. And the Bears have gone up 19-7 in the third.
22: Now, man, I'll be a Cowboy. But this ain't... Hey, save my life. Save my
1: life. Crazy Case Keenum.
23: That's so good.
1: Flinging the ball all over the field for 41 yards and then hyping up the team in the locker room afterwards before they let us in to a very enthusiastic 20-7 27-7 win over the Eagles. And, well, guess what? Today at 2 p.m., we have to wait all the way until 2 p.m. to hear Ben Johnson speak today, the Bears head coach, and name a starting quarterback. Do you have a gut feeling on which quarterback Ben Johnson will name as his starter? Or you can fill in the blank with gamesmanship. He doesn't name the starter today.
0: No, I'm not doing that today. I'm choosing violence, as you can tell.
1: Oh, I love that.
0: So for me, I think based on just Ben Johnson being really confident at the end of the post-game press conference and saying there's a reason why Bajent was named the number two quarterback over Case Keenum, that let me know that they plan on Bajent being the number two. However, I would probably put, it's of no offense to Bajent whatsoever, but I would probably go with Keenum. If I were the coach, that's what I would do. But I'm sitting here talking. So
1: yeah, same.
3: I love Tyson.
1: And the side part of it is the case for Tyson Bajent for me is that what did it take to get Case Keenum to where he was for that game? You know what I'm saying? Like, was it maximum effort? Did everything have to be absolutely perfect for Case Keenum to be put in that position to succeed in the circumstances that existed? Was it exhausting to get to that point, and can it actually be repeated?
0: Well, the other thing, too, is we know that Bajan arm isn't as strong as Caleb arm. Now, we did see some nice plays, you know, in the preseason that showed off a bit of a more, I think, deep ball than a lot of people thought he could throw. But when I think of Tyson Bajent, I call him the rollout king for a reason. They love to roll him out of the pocket. That seems to be one of his strengths is when he's on the move. They all have different play skill sets, I think, outside of the base of what Ben Johnson wants to do. And frankly, I don't think Ben Johnson has everything that he wants to do with Caleb Williams yet either. You know, I point to the screen game. I would like to see that develop more this season. So there's always an adjustment that has to be made, but you're right. It's how much adjustment. And frankly, the better question is how much recovery on the other side? Physically.
1: That's a great point, too. And Case Keenum even said he anticipated being sore. Who knows how he feels? He did take a couple of hits, made that one pass across the field, taking a huge hit. I think it turned out to be about a 12-yard play. And maybe it should be Tyson Bajan just to unlock Xavier Thomas because they hooked up in the preseason. We haven't really seen much of him yet.
0: Well, and that's the player I was talking about with the deep ball. And so
1: was a rollout to your point. So that
0: everything wins on the check marks.
1: Yeah, man. And Ben will be even more of a genius. Whether or not Case Keenum plays, the fact of the matter is there has been a love fest going on between Bears head coach Ben Johnson and Case Keenum. We listened to this backstage today. We said we must play this for the audience. Case Keenum joining the In Good Company with Mitch Morse podcast back in April and shared how he came to his decision staying with the Chicago Bears.
4: You are entering your 15th NFL season. Saying that out loud, and it's not even me, is baffling. You just re-upped, and we should have told you this at the beginning of the show, congratulations on ringing up for a two-year, $5.5 million contract. That's no small feat. That's no small number. First of all, I want to ask you why you feel like at this point you would go back. Like, what about Chicago is so enticing? Mm-hmm. And like, what does it mean to be entering your 15th season in the NFL?
23: Man, I wasn't supposed to have one. you know, to be 15. You know, honestly, like one of the lower times was that second year in Houston in 24. It was when I hurt my foot, thought I was done. Kind of treated that whole year like, okay, I'm going to get back in shape just because, but mm-hmm. I'm happy, man. I had 13 years in the NFL. I was like, God has blessed me so much. I love what I've been able to do. The Minnesota Miracle was obviously incredible that season. Got to spend some great time with you guys, been in the playoffs a bunch. A lot of guys never made the playoffs, so I can't, you know, can't fault and feel bad or sorry for myself. But Ben Johnson called me, you know, 3 or 4 weeks after free agency started and said, hey, Case, you know what's so sexy about you? I was like, what? He's like, I love, like, the way that you work with young quarterbacks in the quarterback room and developing these guys and, like, just the mesh and the gel that you can be. And I was like, all right. He said, come on up and we'll talk and make sure your wife's okay moving up to Chicago. I said, okay. So I go up there, supposed to have a 15-minute meeting, and it turns into like a 2-hour meeting. And I'm like, I need to be here. So we work out a deal. And last year was just incredible, man, working with Caleb and getting to see what Ben Johnson and how good of a football coach he is, dude. He is, he has, you talk about superpowers, man. He's got five of them and he uses them all every day, man. It's, he sees the future. He's an unbelievable game planner. He can call plays like nobody I've ever seen. And he's a great communicator, man. He's a great, and he's humble enough to know that he doesn't know. It's just, he's great. I could go on and on about Ben Johnson.
4: Please do. Please do. That was my next question.
23: He's really, really stinking good. And on top of that, you combine it with Caleb Williams. Like, Mitch, I go into our protection meetings and I'm like, all right, just block the A and B gaps, guys. Just keep it firm up here. Let him free on the outside. It's very similar to Josh. He gets out of them different ways. But man, like, you just can't tackle him in the open field. It's wild.
1: That is Case Keenum, who is at a point in his life where he is just so appreciative of everything. And so we get him about 5 to 10 notches above where he should be. Five superpowers, and he can see the future. This, we have not heard this sort of hyperbole since the Superfans back in the 1980s. It is pretty amazing.
0: Oh, you talk about
23: superpowers, man. He's got five.
0: Au contraire, Mark Grody. Au contraire.
1: Oh, have ye more hyperbole for me?
0: I haven't heard this much hyperbole since Saturday.
3: We never worked together before, obviously, but he's someone that is close with few people that I'm close with as well. So a lot of one-offs, and came highly recommended just in terms of the type of person that he was. And as we envisioned what that role could be like as the third quarterback potentially and competing for backup at that point, we hadn't had any time with Tyson. And so there was going to be a, you know, competition for him as well. And so that was really the talking point. Hey, this is what the scenario is and how we feel like you could fit in. And it wasn't sure where he was at in terms of mindset at that point. And yet I did feel a natural rapport, just easy conversation going back and forth, shared experiences. And, I think he warmed up to that idea and it was right for him and his family. And of course he's kind of like the governor down there in Texas. And so pulling him out of Houston was, that was no easy feat, but you know, the city of Chicago has a pretty good draw itself. So, I think that played a part as well. So his family loves it here. We're very fortunate to have him. I think everything that we hoped he would be in this role, he has been. And, you know, if he plays Monday night, you know, we're expecting big things from him.
0: The governor. So we have a coach with five superpowers against the governor of Texas.
1: Wow.
0: Who do you choose in the battle?
1: The five superpowers, man. I am thinking about Tyson Bagent right now. And just like, here's the scenario that's going through my head.
0: I would rather have Case Keenum be governor, I think, for the record down there.
1: Yeah.
0: Yeah, then what's going on? Sure, I'll take that.
1: I'm thinking about Tyson Bagent going up to Case Keenum and just being like, in kind of a snotty way, being like, you know, he told me what's sexy about me, too. I'm also sexy because he did say he started his conversation, Ben Johnson, his conversation with Case Keenum. Hey, you know what's sexy?
23: Yeah. You know what's so sexy about you? I was like, what?
1: What are you wearing?
0: Okay, so here's the other one then. Let's take it to the player.
1: Got my mouthpiece in.
0: Let's take it to the player and the executive hyperbole. Would you rather be the white whale, Kevin Gossman, for Jed Hoyer and Theo Epstein, or would you rather be sexy to Ben Johnson?
1: You know what, Layla? We'll find out tonight when Kevin Gossman takes the mound for the Chicago Cubs in a must-win on 104.3 The Score.
0: The score.
1: That white whale better get a win tonight.
0: But if we're doing the Hyperbole Bowl, you have to pick your fighters here. You have to choose your champions.
1: Yeah.
0: Crown them.
1: Yeah, well, I am going to go with, in this particular scenario, I thought the hyperbole game coming from Case Keenum. I mean, like, you can't beat five superpowers. Superman is the only one I know that has five superpowers. Am I wrong?
0: Dodge, duck, dip, dive, and dodge?
1: Yeah.
0: No, that's from Dodgeball.
1: Oh, I haven't seen Dodgeball in a while.
0: You need to put it back on the list.
1: I do.
0: After the other guys.
1: I've turned it on for a little while when it pops on, but I haven't seen the full show in a while. Ray?
5: I'm sure this can be heavily disputed on the text line and on Twitch and on YouTube in the comments, but a quick Google search has determined that apparently Superman has 10 to 12 core powers.
1: Oh, okay.
0: 10 to 12?
5: Well, I don't know.
1: Well,
5: it's not my thing.
0: Well, he's clearly knowing how to throw a deep ball and a screen pass, so maybe he should be the quarterback on Sunday.
1: And then some silly rock is what brings him to his knees. No, not kryptonite. I can't have that. But I do have super vision. He can take bullet. Right.
5: All right. I'm going to read some of these off to you.
1: Okay. Fire them out.
5: Super strength.
1: Yep.
5: Super speed.
0: And ask if any of these apply to Ben Johnson.
5: Okay. Let's start from the top end. Super strength. He does work out a lot.
1: Yeah. He looks good. Looks good with his shirt off.
5: Dan Pompey wrote it all up.
1: Dan Pompey.
5: Super speed.
3: Okay.
5: Flight.
3: Okay.
5: Invulnerability/durability.
0: Ben Johnson has that.
5: Pretty sexy.
1: Yeah. We've not seen him be indurable.
5: Heat vision.
3: Okay.
5: There's the evil eye.
1: Well, okay. He has Ben's vision. Isn't that Spiegel and Holmes?
5: Heat vision. X-ray vision.
3: Okay.
0: I'll take yeah, maybe so.
1: Possibly.
0: He saw through Matt LaFleur.
5: Super hearing.
3: Okay.
0: Probably.
5: Microscopic and telescopic vision. What?
3: Okay.
1: Uh-huh.
5: Freeze breath.
1: Freeze breath? He does have that. I think he used that. He used that on Kyler Gordon, I think, once.
5: Well, you know... Bear's playing a lot of cold, you know, bear weather. He's got freeze breath.
1: I'm going to freeze up Kyler Gordon next time I see him.
5: What is this super breath?
1: This
0: sounds like now really, is a gum commercial.
1: Like super minty breath?
0: Yeah, this sounds like it's an Icebreakers mints commercial or something.
1: Get a little closer here. Let me do a little toke of your breath.
5: Can blow hurricane force winds or create tornadoes. That's the description.
0: Or create tornadoes?
5: Yeah.
0: And then on the other side of the hyperbole bowl, there's Bill O'Brien. The former head coach of the Texans, who told Case Keenum that he would never be more than a third-string quarterback in the NFL.
7: Dump him.
1: He's doing his best work as a third-string quarterback.
0: Is Bill O'Brien in the NFL? He's at Boston College.
3: No!
0: You think he may take that NCAA all-time passing record a little more seriously?
1: Coaching in the NCAA? Yeah.
0: He did coach Ozzie, as Troy Aikman put it, Trapillo.
1: Everybody falls for it, even though, as Layla, you mentioned yesterday off there, it's just one L. But we all fall. We all did it, and it's actually what? Zapillo? Yeah, I mean...
7: I didn't want to correct you, buddy, but it's Zapillo.
0: Hey, not for nothing, but us keeping an eye on the Bears this week, at some point we should probably get into the fact that if Braxton Jones is hurt, that is not good, because I don't know that Ozzie's coming back this week.
1: Yeah, it still feels like it might be a week too early, but who knows?
0: And then when Theo Benedict came in, bless him, he just watched a guy go right past him and straight to Case Keenum. And I was like, usually you're supposed to block that guy.
1: Well, that answered my questions too, because I was like, why are they doing this rotation? And then it was explained to me, well, Braxton Jones has had a tendency to not stay healthy. And then he hurt himself, and Theo Benedict was ready to be plugged in and not necessarily great. Yeah, no, it's such a how long can the Bears go? How long can the Bears continue to get away with average play at the left tackle spot? But I guess as long as you got a guy with five superpowers, you're probably okay at left tackle.
0: But he's not under center. He's not out of the shotgun. He's not quarterbacking.
1: That's true.
0: So then what do you do?
1: I don't know. These are questions that need to be answered.
0: You ask the governor?
1: Ask the gov. Yeah, that would be Case Keenum.
3: He's kind of like the governor down there in Texas.
1: Big time.
0: Down there. I mean, the whole thing. I was like, the love fest. I still think that Ben Johnson doesn't love Case Keenum as much as Jed Hoyer and Theo Epstein love Kevin Gossman.
1: Well,
3: Theo and I are obsessed with him.
0: That is effusive. Effusive praise.
1: Hey, we're going to find out, too. If it is Tyson Bagent, the love that's going to go. We're going to get another whole round of this
0: more
1: week.
0: Hyperbole bowl.
1: The Tyson Bagent love fest with Ben Johnson, and if they're to pull off the win, stay tuned for more.
5: So wait, is this hyperbole bowl week?
1: Yeah.
0: Why not?
1: Yeah.
0: I mean, I was pretty angry about the game earlier today. I don't know that that was a hyperbole bowl, though.
1: I think
0: that was
1: justified.
5: That was a reality check bowl.
0: That was a I lost sleep for this.
1: Right. Anger.
5: Thanks for the coffee.
1: Coming up next.
0: Pat and Ron were the only bright spot of that whole damn thing. Also, that play by Fernando Tatis is pretty amazing where he scored all the way from first.
1: Oh, yeah. Yeah. Like that he out PCA'd PCA on that play. PCA, who's just busy the whole time staring down Bill Miller.
5: Oh, that side storyline of that game.
1: He should have. He could have been ejected. I mean, he probably should have been. Well, honestly, PCA should have been ejected last night.
0: I was also kind of on the Tatis home run where he tried to get it, or was the second home run? The second home run, he tried to get her like climb up, and he just looked so dejected and crumpled into a heap in center. And I was like, I'm so sorry, PCA. I just don't think it's working out today.
1: We must review what we have talked about so far on the show, and there is Pope talk coming your way. 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
16: It's halftime.
1: I'm Rahimi and Grody on 104.3 The Score. Thanks for being with us today. So far on the program, we started it by talking about the Cubs and the Padres. The Padres had a better game plan than the Cubs did, and the Cubs fall in an 0-1 hole after an 8-0 loss, and history is not with them. As we mentioned several times, teams that win the first game in the best-of-three format in this era are 15-1. That portends well for the Chicago White Sox, who won their game 6-3. We talked to Russ Dorsey about the White Sox with a dash of Cubs in that conversation as well. Mike Florio was on with us, a Pro Football Talk, talking about the NFL. Lots of Bears talk within that Florio segment as well. And we have begun our conversations about Tyson Bagent versus Case Keenum and who's going to start. And we played the Hyperbole Bowl for you as well.
16: It's nap time.
1: Hope Leo, ladies and gentlemen, is back in White Sox news. We're happy to have him in White Sox business. It's not a Frank Thomas situation. We're happy to have him here. Or do you say Robert Francis Provost for a situation like this? Or do you even take it down further to Bob Provost? That is where we like him to be. First of all, last week, an NBC reporter had the chance to ask Pope Leo XIV this question about the White Sox.
17: I'm sure you're pretty aware that last night the Chicago White Sox made the playoffs. 2 years ago, they were just had the worst record in baseball's history.
18: 2 years in a row.
17: Sometimes call it a miracle. Do you have anything to do with that?
18: No comment. Great things happen in Chicago.
1: I hadn't noticed this before, Layla, but the fact that while the reporter is talking about last year, Bob says 3 years in a row, kind of correcting or adding to it. Yes, anding.
0: He yes-anded the reporter.
1: That's great. 3 years in a row. With all due respect, Bob Provis talking here. It's been 3 years in a row. Now, and I have in my hands here a letter from the Pope to, as it says here.
0: Funny, I have the same letter.
1: Would you like to read along with me?
0: I would.
1: All right, I'll read the first paragraph and you read the second one. How about that?
0: We'll split it.
1: This will be neat. It's like we're in church. To or in CCD. Did you go to CCD?
0: No, I went through CCD RCIA.
1: Oh,
0: yeah.
1: Is that what it changed to? I still don't know what CCD stands
0: RCIA
1: for.
0: No, RCIA is the rite of initiation. So okay. If you convert, that's what you do.
1: Something Catholicism, CCD. Somebody on the text line will know. To Mr. Jerry Reinsdorf, chairman of the Chicago White Sox. I was pleased to receive the kind letter that you sent following the game that took place at Raitt Field on August 11th, 2026. I am most grateful for this thoughtful gesture. You don't want to read?
0: I do. As I have noted, sport can truly become a school of life where all can learn that abundance does not come from victory at any cost, but from sharing, from respecting others, and from the joy of walking together. He cites letter Life in Abundance, 6 February 2026. In this spirit, it is my hope that the White Sox will continue to foster bonds of friendship and solidarity among people and thus bear hopeful witness to the possibility of living and working together in peace.
1: With these sentiments, I willingly invoke the Almighty's abundant blessings upon you and your loved ones from the Vatican, 9 September 2026. And then he signs it, Leo Pope XIV.
0: That's 14.
1: Thank you.
3: The 14th.
1: He should have signed it, Bob. Bro, I continue.
0: He is not going to sign it, Bob.
1: Well, why not? Why can't he step out of character
0: He earned his title.
1: Bob Provis. Absolutely. I guess he did. Come on. He knows he's Bob.
18: No comment.
0: Harry Pinkowski has graced us in the Score newsroom along with Mitch Rosen. They say hi.
1: Yeah, they're trying to figure. They're dealing with the flexing of the Bears game for Marathon Day. So all hands on deck here at the Score.
18: Greatest things happen in Chicago.
0: 708 says it is the Contra Fraternity of Christian Doctrine.
1: Oh, CCD?
0: Yes.
1: That's a lot.
0: Razor from the Mob, let us know.
1: Shout out to everybody. The CCD still happens, I assume? Like, do kids still go? I hated CCD because it was Saturdays. You go to school every day, and I got to go to school on Saturday now, too? Yeah.
0: See, that's what you do what I did. Just grow up Protestant and then do the old conversion.
1: Oh, I did not know that about you. I just assumed that you were always Catholic.
0: Okay. No, I converted.
1: Man, I love that the Pope is playing along. He gets all of it. Poping's not easy. Ray? The Pope!
3: That's right.
0: You might have to spread some grace to the fans in Houston because there seems to be some conflict down there amongst fans and team.
1: Why would you want the Pope to spread grace to the Houston fans?
0: Isn't he supposed to be for everybody?
1: No.
0: I'm pretty confident after what I saw the Sox do. Like, I'm looking forward to game two today.
1: He invoked the Almighty's abundant blessings upon you, Jerry Reinsdorf, and your loved ones.
0: But even if it's an even playing field amongst abundant blessings, I still like the Sox chances here.
1: I do too. Let's talk more about that. There'll be a Sox question and five on it. There'll be a Cubs question. There'll be Bears questions. Five on it is next on Rahimi and Grody on 104.3 The Score.
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7: 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Here's question number 1. What was the worst part of the Cubs 8-0 loss to the Padres in the wild card series opener?
8: I got really angry in the late innings of this game, and specifically the Padres' 7th inning. It's already 7-0. San Diego has dominated in every way, shape, and form in the game, and they're still playing the game. Fernando Tatis gets on base. There he goes, steals second. Carson Kelly sails the ball into center field. Not only did Fernando Tatis take third base, he just kept going, and slides in dramatically and safely into home plate to add on another run. And as I said earlier, all night he was out PCAing PCA, who was too busy staring down the first base umpire throughout the night. That bothered me. Oh, and then just to add to that inning, Dustin Harris then comes up with an infield hustle single where the Cubs were on their heels, and it clearly conceded the game at that point. So of all the things, there's plenty to get angry about in this game. That seventh inning really got to me, watching the spark that the Padres had that the Cubs lacked all night long.
9: You know what? There's a lot.

0: A lot of insulting elements about this game. Fernando Tatis was taking no prisoners. And if you watch the play that happened that you talked about in the seventh inning, he just took advantage of the throwing error. That's all that occurred. I mean, he's damn fast and he was damn good. And that slide was so impressive. And it continued to fire up a Padres crowd that was on 10 last night. But even in talking about Pete Armstrong, outside of the first pitch home run, outside of the fact that it was 8-0, outside of the fact that the Cubs didn't even have a hit until the seventh inning, thank you, Nico. It was the fact that your leadoff batter, Pete Armstrong, only had 3 at-bats in the ball game and a walk. So you have 4 total. You get the 0-for-3 with the walk. So he's the only one managing outside of Bregman. You got like a few people managing 4 ABs. Like that kind of goes to show you that they were getting on base more via error or walk than they were anything else in this game for the longest time. And then the at-bats that Pete Armstrong had, the 3 that I want to center in on, sadly, were kind of indicative of what happened. You had the 3-pitch strikeout in the first inning. Then you had another strikeout the next after the walk. Then you had the other strikeout. Then you had the other strikeout. So I understand why he was frustrated with the first base umpire. But at the same time, when the top of your order isn't getting that many at-bats, that's just another indication of how paltry the offense was. What do you think upsets Craig Council more in this one? Because the bullpen, I don't think was... Javier Assad let loose 3 runs, and I get that. He got tagged for 3 earned runs, but I don't think it was... They were not remarkably bad for them as to what we've seen. The offense was remarkably bad for them.
1: Yeah, Ryan Rollison ended up giving him the Jackson Merrill 2-run hit in the 6th that really made it feel like there was no chance for the Cubs. But we know from Craig Council that while he gets as irritated as anybody with bad bullpen or bad starting, he really gets irritated when they don't score runs in an offense that has done a great job at scoring runs this year. But yeah, Alex Bregman, 3 strikeouts last night. Pete Armstrong, 3 strikeouts last night. Both overs.
0: And when you only have 4 at-bats total.
1: Well, right.
0: You know, that's the other point of this. And the only reason they even had 4 at-bats each was because, you know, you had like the Saya getting on via error and there were a couple walks, but like it was, I mean, nothing.
1: Nico Horner had 2 hits.
0: Yeah, nothing was going. Nico was like the one guy who was trying to help you out.
1: Saya had a hit. So that's what we're looking at. We're picking through the box score to see who had hits last night, as long as they were to score any runs.
0: And yes, I was watching on an app at the same time, or listening to the radio call and watching on an app at the same time. And that was a bit difficult at times because I was sleepy, because it was at that point like...
2: sleepy little.
0: Yeah, the seventh inning hit at what? That game was 2:40, so the seventh inning hit at like...
1: we're doing it again
0: 11:30,
1: today.
0: 11:30, or no, it was like 10:45.
3: Wake up!
0: Yeah, I'm going to need some help. I think I'm going to have to slam one of those 5-hour energies.
1: Let's play System of a Down in your place. Just crank it up.
4: 5 on it.
1: Bro.
5: Number 2.
6: All right, we asked this version of this question yesterday, but now the stakes are way higher. So let's try it again. Oh, yeah. Who needs to step up in Game 2 of the Cubs wild card series against the Padres in order for the Northsiders to avoid elimination from the postseason?
0: Do we say everybody? Like, how does that work?
1: You can. I'll allow for it.
6: Everybody on the Cubs get hits.
1: I'll allow you multiple answers. Go ahead.
3: Garbage.
1: Breaking the rules.
0: That's
1: breaking
0: lazy.
1: The rules.
0: There was a lot of swinging at garbage.
3: Garbage.
0: But sadly, it wasn't even garbage.
1: I was going to say, Michael King was...
0: They were just good pitches.
1: Yeah, I guess at some point in time, we have to give Michael King credit. That dude was precise.
0: They just looked like a team playing their best baseball. And the Cubs did not.
1: Mm-hmm.
0: Who needs to step up? Me. I need to step up and feel better watching
1: you
0: this ballgame.
1: You do need to step up. I'm going to send over the 5-hour energy truck to your place tonight.
0: Not Nico Horner, okay? I'm not mad at him. He at least... He had 2 of the Cubs' 3 hits. Leadoff batter. Okay. You can't be doing this 3-pitch strikeout mess, you know? You can't swing at everything like that. Like, there's got to be better pitch selection.
3: Peter, I need you to get on base more and stop swinging at garbage.
0: Carl in Antioch reigns true a year later.
1: Doesn't get old.
0: How did that become so... It's always the unlikely... like fortune tellers. Like, you think you know who's going to tell you the future?
1: Ben Johnson.
0: No.
1: Remember?
0: It's Carl.
1: Carl, well, that was a great day because it was Gallagher way. None of us knew what he was talking about. We didn't know the voice he was doing, right? And then we listened to it and just laughed our asses off.
0: Let's do the oral history really quick since we have time because it's a two-man weave on five on it. So, Tyler Buterbaugh, are you the one who properly interpreted it? Because Robbie Triano couldn't stop laughing.
2: Yeah, well, like so I was back here with him, and he could not stop laughing. And we listened back to it like multiple times. I'm like, he's got to be doing like a Lois impression on Family Guy.
1: That's great.
6: And while it happened live, we did not know. And I was saying behind the scenes in your headphone sets,

0: recall, I picked the Padres to win that series last year, and he looked at me with his clown face, and he was so disapproving. I was like, oh, no, I made him sad.
1: Boy, you know, I'm just looking out of my peripheral at a texter talking about how King was reading his stupid notebook in the dugout. I did. I was like, when I saw that, I was like, okay, King. And they're making a big deal. They're like, oh, his handwritten notes in his notebook. Shut up.
2: Also, their catcher has a wristband, like a looks like a foot, like a quarterback wristband.
1: Oh, with the plays on it. Yeah.
0: This is a hilarious continuation of the same texter. I'm with you, Mark. It was so miserable to watch. The crowd is going nuts. The players are relaxed and smiling. King is reading his stupid notebook in the dugout. Notebook. Manny chit-chatting with Kershaw.
1: Yeah.
0: Tatis buttoning his pants. Bullpen just chilling. They were just chilling. They were laughing at PCA trying to get the ball. Also, that group just leads the league in aura. I think you're right about all of this, 815. I see no conflict here.
2: There might be a challenge to the Padres in the aura standings. How about the White Sox? I mean, we'll get there. But
0: Sam Antonacci said, quote, "We have a bunch of idiots in the dugout," end quote. That's what he said to Brooke Fletcher.
3: "We're a bunch of idiots in the dugout."
1: You watch tonight. They'll throw like a Tom DeLong from, is that how you say his last name, from Blink-182? Because he's a Padres guy, and sometimes they play their songs there, and the whole crowd sings along. No.
0: Oh, no, I'm thinking, yeah.
1: Isn't that his name, DeLong? The Blink-182, Tom DeLong? We should know this. It's so.
0: I just know of Mark Hoppus.
2: Yeah, that's it. Yeah. Tom DeLong.
1: Yeah, Tom DeLong. That's so 2025 Riot Fest, you know?
0: Yeah, Tom DeLong.
1: Yeah.
0: Travis Barker and Mark Hoppus.
1: I like that band.
0: They were very good at Riot Fest last year.
1: They're a good band. Late bloomer to Blink-182, but I like them.
0: Nobody likes you when you're 23.
1: That's so true. So true.
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2: 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Here's question number 3. What was the most impressive part of the White Sox 6-3 win in game 1 of their wild card series against the Astros?
1: I'm going to stick with the first inning, man. I just thought the pressure that the White Sox put on the opener, AJ Blue Ball, like right out of the gates. You don't know what's going to happen. You're nervous. Like if you're a White Sox fan, you're like, here we go. It's the postseason. And you have Sam Antonacci, the poise at the plate. Not only did he walk, but he built up a full count before he did that. Kyle Teal with a 14-pitch at-bat. Vargas draws a walk. Mune with the sac fly. That's right. He made contact, the guy you need. Andrew Benintendi draws a walk. And then you're the opener. They get him out 27 damn pitches, two-thirds of an inning, and they got to go to the next guy right away. So I just love that. Like, I kind of knew at that point, and you could feel the Houston frustration at that moment, that the White Sox were going to win. So I'll say right out of the gates, the first inning was the best part.
0: Yeah, better go cheer on a 4-8 Texas A&M team down there while you're at it. That never gets old to me, by the way, like ever. It's just, it's not even an individual. It's just the behavior of the market.
1: Oh, okay.
0: I'll tell you what. Oh, gosh, I did go hawk there, didn't I? I tell you what, Mark Grody.
1: Let me tell you about Texas.
0: Let me tell you about this.
1: Give me a favor.
0: Have you noticed the numbers for Yordan Alvarez in the season series against the White Sox? And they were on display again last night. Yordan Alvarez and Jose Altuve were combined 1-for-8 in the game yesterday. And that guy scares you, Yordan Alvarez.
1: Oh, very scary, man. Mm-hmm, yes, mm-hmm.
0: You know, Paredes, Alvarez, those are the guys who you're keying in on.
1: Mm-hmm.
0: And so did the White
1: Sox.
0: Jeremy
1: Peña's kind of scary,
0: yes,
1: too.
0: Yeah, I would count him in that. So then the name of the game was try to get through that. And then the fact of the matter is that Hagen Smith was an aggressive and effective part of that. And he was getting guys to swing at everything.
1: Really good.
0: Like, he was getting guys to swing out of sliders that were really low in the zone. He was throwing strikes. I mean, that was as impressive as anything. And then to hold them to that total, I'd say that's pretty dang good.
1: Amen.
0: Everybody can still have blessings, and the White Sox could still have the advantage.
1: Yeah, Hagen was great. I mean, like, I had no idea what they would get from him. It's so funny because Hagen Smith, while we're talking about him, has that funny little windup, that funny little hitch in his delivery, which from the beginning, like, people like Steve Stone were saying, well, they got to fix that. And other baseball experts were like, how was that not taken care of in like the minor leagues? And then you hear like the broadcast last night, they're like, oh, he's got that cool deceptive delivery. So it's like a flaw in his mechanics, I guess you could say, seems to be working out just fine for Hagen Smith.
0: Oh yeah, well, you know what, Tim Lincecum existed at a high level in the league for many years.
1: Yeah.
0: So I don't want to hear about it.
1: Well, yeah, sometimes you just got to let a guy go. Like Jake Arrieta is a great

0: great example of that. Like, they tried to change him, his mechanics in Baltimore. When he comes to the Cubs, Chris Bosio, the pitching coach, then it was just like, you be you, man. It's going to be crazy. You may blow out in 3 years, but you know what? You're going to make history before that happens.
1: Did I think that Justin Verlander with that delivery would be able to replicate it into the career that he had above the age of 40?
0: Well,
1: no.
0: And then the other side of that is the perfect delivery of Mark Pryor. When Mark Pryor came here, everybody was like, oh, it's Tom Seaver, part two. Look at those mechanics.
1: Flawless mechanics, bad arm.
0: And then he just got destroyed with injury. So it doesn't matter.
1: Destroyed with injury.
0: That is correct.
1: That was low-key, very intense.
2: Five on it.
1: Oh, yeah, five
3: Number
1: on
3: four.
0: I know. I was like, we got to stop talking.
1: we're literally paid to do this.
0: Oh, that's right.
1: And basically talking about anybody else is better than talking about the Cubs game last night.
0: Oh, man.
4: All right, here's more about anybody else. Will the White Sox put away the Astros in game two this afternoon and advance to the ALDS?
1: Friends, this is a spicy meatball of a game. Let me go back to my notebook here, because what we have are what we have are some pretty impressive little matchups.
0: What are
1: going
0: you, Michael
1: on
0: King?
1: The pitching side.
0: You got to get your notebook
1: yeah,
0: out.
1: Yeah, I also have a stupid notebook,
0: yeah.
1: And I used to work in San Diego. And
4: Grody.
1: Guess what? I had one there too.
4: Grody has to get a wristband now.
1: yep. And then if I could do anything like Fernando Tatis, I don't know, look like him, run like him, hit like him, anything, get paid like him.
0: Okay.
1: That would be an amazing thing for me. But I don't think I'm like him. I'm sorry. I think that happened already. But the notebook, Michael King and I can be on the same page on that. Pun intended. Okay, so here's the thing. Speaking of pitching.
5: Yes.
1: Hunter Brown is a bad man. Bad man. Like, the whip is a little high at .127, but that guy is 2-0 against the White Sox this year. He's 6-0 against the Sox for his career. But on the other side, Sean Burke basically said, my name is George, I'm unemployed, and I live with my parents. And he's on the hill, and he's got 16 strikeouts and 2 starts against the Astros, and only 5 walks. What's gonna happen here today, friends? I think there's a chance the Astros win game 2, but then the Sox take game 3 in a dramatic conclusion.
0: I think the Sox are going to put the Astros away today. I think it's going down. I think the White Sox sucked the life out of Astros fans and the Astros themselves.
1: Just tell them Texas A&M's playing at the game. And
0: whatever it takes.
1: I don't know why I'm so angry about this, but it clearly bothered me at some point in my life.
0: The Pope, the whole thing. You are about to be popified. And it's about time. It's about time. And they lost the series back in 2021. They won a very important series in 2005.
1: Do you realize that if they win this playoff series, and I've said this before, it will be the first time in 21 years they've won a playoff series. Think about that.
0: Yeah, that is pretty crazy.
4: Also, like, the phrase, you're about to get popified, we can never let that go. That's got to look kind of
1: I don't like how he uses the Pope as a weapon.
4: Popified.
1: I don't like
0: I know.
1: I feel like we're trying to sports value the... you know, the value of the blessings. Like, there's a lot that I'm a little bit worried
0: Layla,
1: about.
0: He willingly invoked the Almighty's abundant blessings upon Jerry Reinsdorf and your loved ones.
1: A lot of people don't want to hear this.
5: Popin' ain't easy.
0: You've been popified.
1: Those blessings are for everybody. Everybody.
0: You've been popified. You've been popified. If they're for everybody, why isn't the Pope then saying, I just hope everybody competes and stays healthy and is good-natured? He's not
4: also
0: saying that.
1: Because he can't say it, because we know the team he cheers for.
0: Also, why don't you support the Pope?
1: I'm Catholic, and I put money in the
0: collection. You're the anti-Christ. Why are you so anti-Pope?
4: Grody's Oprah reference on top of a Pope reference is so... the Chicago-ness. Oh, my God.
0: He's like handing out communion wafers. Here, you can just throw them into the crowd. There you go.
1: Unbelievable.
0: He's got the holy water spraying everybody
1: Next thing
0: down.
1: You know, you're going to have some face-off with the Pope and Joel Osteen, who holds church at the summit.
0: I don't mess with Joel Osteen, man.
5: No comment.
0: It's a powerful
1: guy. Wait, what? You think Joel Osteen's more powerful than the Pope?
0: I don't know. I think
4: it's time for question number 5.
3: Yeah, number 5.
1: I'm going to say no.
0: What's up, Joel?
4: Last question on 104.3, the score for 5 on
0: What's
4: it.
0: Up?
4: What's the number one topic you want to hear Bears head coach Ben Johnson address when he meets the media this afternoon?
0: Wow, there are okay, you know what? I'm going to go hipster on this one with his abundant blessings. You ready? Yeah, you ready for this? Is Malik Muhammad your starting cornerback on the outside?
1: Do you
0: outside?
1: Want me to try to do the Joel Osteen impression? Is Malik Muhammad your starting corner on the left side?
4: Joel Osteen's in the media. The hell is all the media room today.
1: He bridges it literally the Astros' old arena.

0: The Pope.
1: Or not the Astros. I'm sorry. The Rockets.
0: 312. The Pope greater than Joel Osteen.
1: Well, yeah. Did we just get lightning? I'm sorry.
2: No, the lights were flashing in the studio. Oh. That's, I don't know, ominous.
1: It's my fault. Hail Marys when Pope-ified? I get home.
0: We've been Pope. Yeah. Oh.
1: Hail Marys when I get home.
0: The Pope's
1: home.
0: Like, he goes cool grody down just a little bit. Just a little bit. Here's a little shot fired for you.
1: Pope would have had people at his church after a hurricane.
0: I'm going to have to be careful when I walk out of here today.
1: You think?
0: No, I don't think so. You're just so uncomfortable with our Pope. I don't get it.
1: Yes, you do. There's guilt. Guilt. You don't get guilt suddenly.
0: Holy name cathedral.
1: Okay, what's the number one topic I want to hear Ben Johnson address when he meets the media this afternoon?
0: Yeah.
1: It is the health of the left tackle. I'm sorry to be so banal. I wish it could be backup quarterback controversy. I do. For the plot and all. But I also need somebody to protect on the left side. And it can't be me. I can't do it. So
0: can't do it.
1: Yep, can't.
0: Remember that.
1: So, can't do it was a great game.
0: Oh, yeah.
1: As a spectator, it was fun. Oh. As a participant, it seemed quite uncomfortable.
0: Oh, yeah. Don't get to... Yeah, yeah. And that's why it didn't last. That's why we didn't do it.
1: But yeah, it's I need updates on the left tackle.
0: Okay.
1: Also, yeah. What about Cam Lewis?
0: Yeah.
1: Anybody?
0: Is he okay?
1: Yeah, I have a lot of questions. I don't think any of them get answered. Mystery of faith and all.
0: Is that it? You've been popified. You've been abundantly blessed. You have been.
1: But the point is, that's supposed to be everybody.
0: I remember Herb Howard and the guys from the Bigs when I invoked God in the locker room to a Bears running back. They were looking at me like, oh, Grody, man, you better be careful driving home today. Herb Howard is getting ready. I feel like we haven't talked to Herb in a long time. Herb Howard.
1: He probably wants no part of us after this conversation.
0: Probably right.
1: Save yourself, Herb.
0: We'll leave the Pope out of the Herb Howard segment, I promise you, for those who are sensing blasphemy or carelessness. Herb Howard, our Bears beat reporter, will get us set for what is going to go down at Hallis Hall leading up to the Jets game on Sunday. It's Rahimi and Grody on 104.3 The Score.
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14: What a night for the New York Yankees. In game one of the AL Wildcard Series against the Boston Red Sox, the Yankees win 9-0 behind Cam Schlittler, who went 6 1/3 scoreless innings, and Ben Rice, who hit a grand slam en route to a 2-home run, 6 RBI night. It's a 1-game lead for the Bronx Bombers. I'm Drake Toll.
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18: 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He's going to ask a question that everyone else in the room is going to want to know the answer to.
19: 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You guys get to the regular season relatively healthy considering that. Is there enough time to get the guys kind of back into the spaces that you originally kind of had them sliding in your mind at the beginning of the game?
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16: By the way, Layla, did you think that Alshon Jeffrey smelled good?
21: Yes.
16: God, did he smell good.
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16: I think it's pretty close. But yeah, no, I will give Herb
21: and
16: the nod.
21: And Courtney Turner.
16: Oh, yeah, Courtney Turner smelled low.

0: luxurious. She smelled wealthy.
1: Yes.
0: She had an essence about her, for sure.
1: So congrats to all you guys for excellent choices.
0: Yeah, you good-smelling people.
1: Mm-hmm.
0: Welcome back into Rahimi and Grody on 104.3 The Score. This is the time that we get to invite, indeed, our guy Herb Howard in, our Bears reporter for 104.3 The Score. He is en route to Halas Hall right now. What's up, Herb? How you doing, man?
2: That darn Alshon Jeffrey.
0: See,
2: not
0: much, man. So we were just talking about questions that we want answered out at Halas Hall, and neither of us, we both kind of went hipster. We stayed away from the quarterback question. I was like cornerback. Layla's like left tackle. So we'll leave it up to you. Herb, what do you think Ben Johnson will say when he is asked who the starting quarterback will be Sunday against the New York Jets?
2: Well, I don't expect him to come with a definitive answer, but I do expect him to kind of reiterate the reason for the depth chart that they created coming out of training camp, which obviously established Tyson Bajan as their backup number two quarterback. And so I expect him to kind of reiterate that, but I also expect him to leave the door open for the possibility that it's Case Keenum. And he'll say, you know, both of those guys will be prepared and we're not ready to make a definitive declaration just yet. We'll see how the week goes, and I think they'll play it out as long as they can and let the Jets kind of prepare for both of them. I think that's kind of probably what he'll do, but I think he will make it clear that they firmly believe in Tyson as their backup.
1: I understand that, Herb, but at the same time, it's okay to say, hey, we're going to moderate our depth chart and just change it a little bit going into this game against the Jets for the reasons we saw. Yeah, I hope they're not stubborn just for the stubborn sake when it comes to what they saw on Monday versus what they could see against the Jets.
2: Yeah, I feel that, Layla, but I also don't want to become, you know, a victim of such great recency bias, right? There's these ebbs and flows to the NFL, and one week you got 59 points, and the next week you got 3 points, and you can't just go about making these sweeping changes based on what happened this past week. There's no guarantee, you know, that Case is going to come out and perform at the same level that he performed on Sunday. Not to say I'm not confident in his ability to do so, but I don't think that you allowed that performance to change what you thought about your quarterback room for, you know, 1.5 years now, right? They felt comfortable with the way they've organized that room up until this point. I don't know that you look at one performance, Monday Night Football, bright lights. I understand all of that, and I understand how well he played, but I don't know that you let that override, you know, 2 years of data.
0: Herb, I do want to go back to what you said about Ben Johnson and you saying that you expect that he won't necessarily be committal about the quarterback. Is this, are we really gamesmanshipping backup quarterbacks for the Jets game? Is that why he would do that, or do you think he really is still trying to decide?
2: Well, I think it's gamesmanship all the time in the National Football League. I think they'll do it as much as they can for any reason that they can, but I also think that he is kind of leaving the door open. Listen, Case performed phenomenal. The ball was out of his hand on time. He was throwing to spots. You saw other guys elevate their play in terms of the weapons around him, but also the offensive line in front of him. And so you consider all of those things into making a decision. It's Wednesday. He doesn't have to make a decision yet. And so I don't think that he will, you know, make such a definitive decision. I do think ultimately, you know, like I said, he'll lean on what they thought about that room, but there's no reason to come out and say it's going to be Case or Tyson on Wednesday.
1: Additionally, what do you think about the left tackle situation? Because it really didn't get addressed in postgame the way that, you know, we were going to have to hear about it again this week to get some clarity.
2: Yeah, I think we're going to continue to hear about it until one person starts, you know, 10 straight games and without any kind of platoon situation. And so I think we're still a ways away from that. Braxton goes down, Theo comes in. There was obviously the platoon situation going on. Coach explained that as trying to keep Braxton fresh to be able to finish the game as strong as he starts them. Some people say it's still probably about the level of play that they're getting or not getting at that particular position. You got Isaac Shapiro working his way back into the conversation. So I don't know. I don't have a great deal of clarity on what that's going to look like. I think once Isaac Shapiro is able to actually participate in a game, we'll start to have a little bit more of a clearer picture for what they want to do. But considering the injury situation and also considering some of the inconsistent play at that position, I think anybody who's really got, you know, a good understanding of what this team is or has been at that spot probably is just guessing at this point, right, to figure out what they're going to do at left tackle in the short term.
0: Yeah, and the Ozzie Trapillo thing, I know this is a really difficult question to answer. None of us really

0: really knows. We don't get to see how much he's working and how, you know, the full pads and all that kind of stuff. So we'll see on him. But we were talking about Tyreek Stevenson too and Malik Muhammad. And I know that that's something that you have discussed. Did we start to see the benching of Tyreek Stevenson again? What do you expect to see cornerback wise, specifically on the outside against the Jets?
1: Yeah, that door was already cracking, you know, open for Malik Muhammad even before Tyreek Stevenson got hurt. You referenced that I had mentioned that, you know, maybe, I don't know, 2 weeks ago now, it seems like I talked to Coach Al Harris about the possibility of Malik moving to the outside if they chose to go a different route at the nickel spot with Cam Lewis or maybe the potential return of Kyler or whatever. Malik Muhammad has performed well every single time he's had an opportunity, whether that be inside or outside at the corner spot. And so Tyreek Stevenson ended the game last week banged up against Minnesota. He had some questions. He was able to come back and be able to be active on Sunday, but it did, you know, open that door a little bit more for Malik Muhammad, and he didn't do anything in terms of closing it on himself. He continues to take advantage of every opportunity. They continue to put more and more things on his plate, showing that they believe in him, and he continues to respond very well, continue to earn that trust that they're showing in him. And so, ultimately, we'll see how it plays out for the rest of the season, but assuming Malik continues on the trajectory that he has been on so far, he's going to be probably their long-term solution at that outside corner spot.
2: Well, and it sounds like, based on what you said, Herb, that there was some sort of plan in place. You know, that's the other part of this. Like, when I thought about you immediately in that conversation, because it's not like it happened a couple days ago. You know, so I think that that's important to kind of note in all of this for the context.
1: Yeah, it's been happening for a while lately. You saw it kind of pick up steam even just as you went through the summer at training camp. It's like 24, Malik Muhammad just continues to make plays. He continues to take advantage of the opportunities that he's been given. And this wasn't a summer like last summer where you had Jalen Johnson out all summer and it created an opportunity for Nashawn Wright, which he took full advantage of. This wasn't that. Jalen Johnson had a good and healthy summer. Tyreek Stevenson, for the most part, had a good and healthy summer as well. But every single time they gave Malik Muhammad an opportunity to show that he belonged in the best 11 defenders that the Bears have, he proved that he needs to have one of those spots. And when you talk to, you know, Coach Al Harris or you talk to Dennis Allen, they talk about how do we find ways to get our best 11 players on the football field. Right now, I think it's impossible to say Malik Muhammad is not one of your best 11.
0: Let's take the long view of the defense here, Herb. In general, like, I thought we saw some of the best Bears defense that we've seen yet on Dennis Allen's watch, specifically in the second half of that game where they shut him out. Five straight series where plays were being made. I guess my question is it legitimate now for two straight games? Are we starting to see Dennis Allen and the Bears defense turn the corner?
1: Yeah, I think so. And I'll go back quite a bit further, Grody, to that divisional game at Soldier Field against the Rams. They held that high-powered offense to 17 points. I thought that was the best game that the defense played in the entire 2025 season. And so I think he has a clear vision for what he wants to do. Listen, he's done it for a very long time at a very high level, right? The Bears don't necessarily have, you know, the blue-chip players that you want to be able to do everything that you would like to do. But Dennis Allen, if he's given the talent around him to be as versatile and as multiple as he wants to be on defense, he can create some problems for offenses, and I think you're starting to see that, right? You go back to last week against Minnesota, you say 9 points, yeah, but it was raining, and there was a backup quarterback, and all those are legit reasons to kind of, you know, put an asterisk by that performance. But you come into, you know, this Monday night game with that Eagles offense, and the weather is perfect, and they still hold him to 7 points that happened, you know, just as the first half expired there. So I think it's legit. I'm not going to say they're going to be, you know, pitching, you know, 10-point games every week or even that they're going to be a top five, top 10 defense. But the conversation, for me at least, has been, do they have the ability to be a middle-of-the-pack defense and complement what this offense should ultimately be throughout this season? I think they're starting to show that they can absolutely be at least that good.
2: So who's starting for you on the defensive line against the Jets? I feel like we've seen a pretty equal snap count among some of the guys. You know, Dyer Dangbo got snaps, James Lynch, Kentavious Street, you know, Grady Jarrett, Montez Sweat, I know. But everything else is kind of up for discussion.
1: Yeah, I'm right there with you, Layla. I think it just continues to be a situation where you know, you just hope all of them can be productive and take advantage of, you know, their opportunities when they come. Who plays the very first snap of the game? Not all that critically important, right? But everybody takes a part in that rotation, and you take advantage of your opportunities, and you try to create mismatches along that defensive front. And so you see some of those guys moving around. Montez Sweat kind of playing a little bit of both sides so far early in the season. You kind of just create the best group for a particular drive, a particular series, or against a particular opponent. And so far, I think they're getting adequate play from the group, the collective of those guys right now. And so we could talk about, you know, who's going to start, Austin Booker, Dio Dangbo, maybe, right? But I think they're all going to get their opportunities to come in and impact the game. And so far, they've done that at a very, very adequate level.
2: Well, and according to the snap counts from Monday night, Odangbo played 32 snaps, good for 64% of the defensive snaps. Mm-hmm. And Booker played 60% of the defensive snaps. And then it was Street at 36%. He had 18 snaps. And then it was Lynch at 18 snaps and 36. So we may start to see some regularity shake out here.
1: Yeah, I think that you're starting to see what that picture was for Dio Dangbo when they signed him to the contract last year. His ability to play on the outside, then his ability to kick inside on those passing downs. And so you see him and Book kind of have, you know, similar snap counts. And some of those bigger defensive tackles, they'll be in on those first, second rundowns, and then they won't be in on third down and try to get to the passer. I think they've got a pretty good system for what they want to do, and you keep those guys fresh, and it should allow them to continue to be greater than the sum of their parts.
0: Herb, thanks, man. Enjoy the rest of your ride to Halas Hall if you haven't arrived yet. Look forward to hearing you on the station thereafter, man. Thank you.
1: Thank you, guys. I appreciate it.
2: Thanks, Herb.
0: It's our guy, Herb Howard, right there. And you know what I was thinking about, too, is we didn't even get to, like, Dylan Thienemann, but the way he is looking, he is looking really good. Like, you're seeing the production out of this guy. You're seeing the development of a first-round player in Dylan Thienemann. And with the defense improving, I'm already thinking about the fact, and maybe I shouldn't even put this out there, Kobe Bryant will return for the Bears and at some point in time, in probably December, maybe later, and there's always the possibility that he doesn't. I get that, but that just popped back in my mind. Like, if you get this, if Dylan Thienemann continues to thrive, and the defense is starting to figure things out, and they get middle of the pack, or maybe they're even a top 12 defense, and then you get Kobe Bryant back.
2: Ugh. Well, wasn't that kind of what happened with Jalen Johnson when he got back, and then they had to make decisions about who the hot hand was, and then it was like Nashawn Wright versus Tyreek Stevenson on the other side.
0: Yeah, and Jalen Johnson wasn't good,
2: right?
0: So I don't know if, like, but different injuries, obviously.
2: Different injuries. And yeah. I think in this case, the plan was always for Thienemann to be part of it, starting,
0: yeah.
2: right?
0: Yeah.
2: And then it was, yeah, so it was a combination of him and theoretically Kobe Bryant.
0: Yes. It was initially, remember when it was Cam Lewis? Remember when it was just Kobe Bryant and they hadn't obviously drafted Dylan Thienemann? They're like, they're trying, like, to sell us on Cam Lewis as the other starting safety.
2: And he hasn't been bad.
0: No, he hasn't. And he's been a steady NFL player. He's just not a guy you want getting the bulk of the starts at safety or any position.
2: I don't stress when I hear his name. Cam Lewis is part of the defensive backfield. I don't stress when I hear Elijah Hicks' name.
0: Yeah, no doubt.
2: As part of the defensive backfield.
0: As long as they're in their roles, right?
2: Yeah, like, but even then, I think they're very capable backups.
0: Yeah, but they are backups still. Like, eventually they get exposed. You know what I mean?
2: And
0: like,
2: fair. I have weird devotion to Elijah Hicks. I think he's just been here a long time. If they trust him, I trust him, and I'm cool with that.
0: Yeah.
2: It's kind of like with Daniel Hardy, same thing.
0: Yeah. Yeah, I mean, Elijah Hicks is like one of the, like, FYI, for whatever it's worth, one of the nicest guys in that locker room.
2: Maybe, like, I just really like special teams. I don't know.
0: In yes. their roles, like Josh Blackwell, another guy in his role, but when you saw him starting at outside cornerback in training camp, you're like, don't know if I want to see that.
2: Right, but I'm not, it could be much worse. Like, the guys that we know in
0: capable
2: those roles,
0: backups.
2: Yeah, are very, I think it's a higher level than other teams. Maybe I'm just saying that because I know them. I don't know, but I like that I know that.
0: Yeah, yeah, no, these are really good backups, but backups get exposed. Let's get back into a little bit of baseball talk and the Chicago Cubs, as they have a must-win game in San Diego tonight. We will get back to the Cubs next on Rahimi and Grody. I want a 4-3 the score.
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4: 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I don't like that team.
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0: 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Tonight is game 2 of the NL Wildcard Series between the Cubs and Padres from San Diego. Rami Makhlouf will be live at 6, getting you set for tonight's game, featuring Bruce Levine during the 7 p.m. hour. Looking very forward to that. Then our Game 2 pregame it's officially begins. It is.
2: Acknowledge that it is Bruce season.
0: I always acknowledge it. I can't help it that he has an inferiority complex about football. That's not on me, man.
2: It's not inferior. He says it's his season.
0: Okay, fine. Tonight, then, is game 2 of the NL Wild Card Series between the Cubs and Padres. It's going to happen, and then I should read this part. Then our game 2 pregame, it separates. It officially begins at 8:25 with first pitch at 9. Pat and Ron have the hometown call of Cubs postseason game right here on 104.3 The Score in the Northwestern Medicine Cubs Radio Network. It is a Kevin Gausman, Nick Pivetta pitching situation. Pivetta's had an interesting season. He's 3-2 with a 2.86, but you got to look a little deeper because he missed, Pivetta, 5 months of the season with a right elbow issue, activated on September 7th. I was going through some of his game logs, and as you look at him, he's been good, but like he's been limited in how long they allow him to be out there. But if you look at the pitch counts, they have gone up 63 pitches, 69 pitches, 76 pitches, 87 pitches. So my advice to the Cubs is to work the counts against Nick Pivetta and try to get him out of there as soon as you possibly can and get into the early part of the bullpen, not the late part of the bullpen for the Padres.
2: Yeah, fortunate timing as to how they've unleashed Pivetta, which I thought was a really savvy pickup for them last season. And he also threw for his most strikeouts since the injury. So he tabbed the Dodgers for 7 in 4 2/3 innings, which is notable against that Dodgers team. That was on the 24th of September. So you're talking about 6 days ago. And now he's taking the hill again. The Cubs just can't put together the at-bats that we saw them do against Michael King. I mean, that's it. I mentioned, you know, PCA and the battle that was going on. He ends up with 4 total at-bats. He has the 1 walk, but just short pitches in each AB. You know, you can't be doing these 3-pitch at-bats here. Like, that's part of the problem, too. What's everybody's approach, especially at a place like Petco?
0: Yeah.
2: They move the fences in, but there's still a lot of real estate to be able to work with. We saw it yesterday. You know, there weren't only home runs by the Padres in that 8-0 wild card win. There were doubles too. There were extra base hits to be had. So how is that approach coming into all of this? Nico, I feel like, had a defined approach at least. That's why I broke up that no hitter.
0: Yeah. And I do wonder, like, were the Cubs rattled by that crowd in the first inning? Like, to see PCA and Bregman get, and look, Michael King, very good, but like, he's not that good. And like, they, like, again, we went through it earlier. 3 strikeouts for each of those guys. Alex Bregman, who has just been on one nonstop, even with the eye issue, looked bad at the plate last night. And I don't know if like it's the crowd or what, but from the beginning, it was like the Cubs were psyched out of that game.
2: Didn't Russ Dorsey say that Petco is one of the more significant home field advantages in baseball?
0: He did.
2: So I think that that's important to note. Megan Montemurro had this, which is also to keep in mind. I think this is a really good observation out of her. This was on Twitter. She said, this is just spitballing and thinking out loud, but wonder if Cubs look to get Gausman one time through the Padres order at most, and then go to Palencia if it's a dirty inning, or Holmes slash Peterson for multiple, and assess game situation from there. That's what I expect to happen. I expect them to empty the clip today if they have to.
0: Yes.
2: Because
0: yes.
2: Your season is on the line. If you've got to give people a quick hook, because that's how we see managers address these wild card games anyway. So you live to see game three. If you can get there, you probably keep one or two pitchers in mind, and it's an all hands on deck situation.
0: That's such a good point, because I thought, like, in my mind last night, I was surprised that Craig had the patience that he did with Matthew Boyd. Now, he wasn't like awful, but I thought he was going to go to the pen a little bit quicker. Like, I was listening to Ron Coomer. One of his hits yesterday, I think it was the show that they did last night with Judson, and he suggested, yeah, if things go poorly for Boyd, look for the quick hook. And, you know, it was only four innings, four runs, but three home runs and five hits. I was surprised Craig didn't have the hook out earlier yesterday. We'll see if Kevin Gausman, like I said, Kevin Gausman has had two good outings, the Miami game, the Atlanta game where he hurt his left shoulder, but he was excellent in that game.
2: He was very good, yeah.
0: Really good in that game. For whatever it's worth, to July 12th against San Diego when he was not with the Cubs, he went six innings, allowed three runs on four hits, struck out eight, and walked three. This is where they need this guy. Like, this is for all the money here, Kevin Gausman, like literally and figuratively.
2: Oh, yeah, this is why you brought him in.
0: Yeah, yes.
2: Absolutely. But at the same time, though, I worry about the hits for the Cubs because thanks to who they rolled out yesterday, including the dramatic return of Joe Musgrove, who threw an inning, the Padres bullpen and the guys you're scared of are fresh. Morejon, as we've mentioned, Miller, Hand, you know, how are you gonna deal with that problem that we just talked about?
0: I see him in the back.
2: Hand is not there anymore. That was an old reflex by me.
0: Mr. Hand.
2: But you know, that's the other part of this, and I think we will definitely see those three in this scenario. Like, if they need to give Pavetta the quick hook, that's an easy thing for them to do today.
0: They're well rested. Everybody's getting to hold back their relievers against the Cubs. They were able to do the Boston Red Sox were able to do that in that final three game series. Like, we don't have to use Aroldis Chapman because whatever.
2: We can use this man who we just found.
0: Yes, I see Clay Harbor of CHSN sitting back there. He's going to bring his all 22 tape in here. We'll break down the Bears. We'll look ahead to the Jets. We'll ask him about the quarterback situation. We are going to rock a full hour of Bears talk next on Rahimi and Grody with Clay Harbor on 104.3 The Score.
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14: 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And you saw what he did with the Bears last year with Caleb Williams. 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And that's what you saw with Case Keenum. That's what you see with Caleb Williams.
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4: 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The big voice guy didn't give all your stuff, man. So I wanted to make sure you got all your stuff.
15: What about the Illinois State Redbirds, Grody? We got a game at ISU this week. That's your alma mater.
4: That's right.
15: That's not in there, but come on. Let's go Brock's back. Big game against South Dakota State. Two top 10 FCS football teams doing battle on ESPN+. Tune in, Grody.
4: Hell yeah. I'll be tuned. Believe it or not, I am on an ISU text chain with my ISU buddies who are like really legit into it.
15: Yeah, they're coming off a big loss, but big rebound.
4: Yeah, they dropped a little bit. That's all the fuss in my text thread right now. And I'm
16: big loss, big rebound.
4: Hell
16: fall down
4: yeah.
16: Seven times, get up eight.
4: That's my favorite Chinese proverb right there. I'm going to the homecoming game too this year, but we'll talk more about ISU later. Yeah,
16: when
4: yeah.
16: When is it?
4: It's like next month. I forget the exact date of it. No, I think it's October. It's October. I don't have it.
16: Next month is tomorrow.
4: I know. Next month is tomorrow. Yeah, that's right. It is October. Yeah, look that up for me.
15: Halloween.
4: Thank you. Clay Harbor.
16: October 19th through 25th. You can't have so many days for homecoming.
4: Oh, I just need one day. Saturday, doing the tailgate, the whole thing. I'm coming for you, Bloomington Normal. Clay, how you doing, buddy? You doing all right? Everything good?
15: I'm good, man. Yeah. It was a heck of a game on Monday night. That was fun. My former team, the Philadelphia Eagles, you know, come in here. You expect them to kind of run away with this one. We got this 38-year-old backup quarterback who hasn't played in 1,009 games. Vic Fangio, they're mad about what happened to him on Black Friday last year. I mean, the stage is set for them to just tee off on this guy and to stop the run. What do we do? Just come out and win 27-7 handily? Case Keenum looks like Joe Montana. I mean, it was excellent.
4: You won't give him the full Montana, but Montana. Yeah.
16: It was very West Coast offense-ish.
4: Yeah.
16: It was. Like, there were a lot of short passes, but they were quickly delivered, and there was a lot of run after the catch.
15: And that's what Case Keenum gives you. He's a guy that's seen so many systems and been in so many systems. The problem is your brain, once you start getting to the spot in your career to where you're comfortable and where everything is and supposed to be, usually your body's like, no, man, forget you. I'm going to start breaking down. But, you know, when you can start knowing where everybody's going to be in these pressure situations, you know where your hot route's going to be. You know where your tight end is. You know where all the guys are. You don't need to be the point guard that's Caleb Williams, the Kyrie Irving, the reverse 360 layup. You can be the Steve Nash. Hit the bounce pass to your score. Let him hit the open jump shot. And that's what Case Keenum did. He was very comfortable with the pressure situation because he knew where all his guys were going to be, got the ball out quick, and really maneuvered in that pocket as good as anyone we've seen all year.
16: Yeah, Steve Nash was an MVP.
15: Yeah.
4: I mean, and there was a point, like, I haven't even talked about this because there's just so much to talk about on when the Bears win, but There was a field goal drive where the Bears go up 10-0. It's in the second quarter. And like, we weren't dinking and dunking on that drive. There was a 25-yard pass to Luther Burden, 22 yards to Rome Odunze, another 13-yarder to Rome, a 13-yarder to Khalif Raymond. Like, as
15: slinging it.
4: Like, as the game went on, he got more and more comfortable and greedy out there, which was beautiful to see, and a great game plan, too, by Ben Johnson.
15: He wasn't just throwing the ball behind the line of scrimmage, though. He was throwing the ball down the field a little bit. I mean, yes, it was quick game stuff. It was a little bit more rhythm, timing, but he stood in there. He took some hits. He ran the heck out of the offense. He found the open guy. He threw with anticipation. Everything you want to see. And then you think the thing's going to be, if we blitz this guy, we're going to get him off his spot and he's going to crumble. And obviously, you guys have probably seen the stat, 11-11 when they sent 5-plus rushers. So 11-11 versus the blitz for 145 yards. You couldn't even blitz him because he was so smart. If you blitz a guy, he knew where you're coming from. He knows where the weakness is on the defense and he gets the ball there. So that was just an excellent job by Case Keenum. And the fact that Ben Johnson had that much confidence in him, that's got to tell you something. He didn't come in here when the running game didn't work early in the game. They had 27 rushing yards before halftime. Obviously, they had a better job at the second half. But he was comfortable getting into a throwing game. I'm going to throw the ball down the field. And honestly, did he outplay Jalen Hurts or did he outplay Jalen Hurts? I mean, he threw the ball better than Jalen Hurts did against supposedly a better defense than Jalen Hurts had to face.
16: Well, that's it, too, is that I think we all thought, and the stats dictated, that for the past two games, the Eagles were going to give you the run. So for them to key in, and Vic Fangio, he's Brian Flores, I think, has the advantage as the DC. But Vic is also a very respected defensive coordinator, as is Dennis Allen. So when you consider that Vic had a different plan where he said, all right, let's dare you to pass this, I almost feel like Ben Johnson knew that was going to happen. And that's what we saw out of the game plan. There's no better example to me than even what we saw in fourth and one. That was the play to

0: him, he handled. I know some people were saying, oh, there was a couple tip passes that could have been interceptions. Go and watch any football game. You're going to have any quarterback that has a ball that gets tipped by a defensive back that doesn't get intercepted. So I'm not looking at those and saying the Pro Football Focus, you know, that was an interception. You got to treat like one just because the defense didn't catch it. I didn't see that ball that people are saying was thrown that was an obvious interception. I thought he played well on time, thought the accuracy was solid. And against this defense that was fifth in scoring last year, a playoff team, they're 2-0. Very impressive, especially with that defensive line group. That's not easy.
1: All right, let's get to it then. Moment of truth. You just said it. They just picked apart a very, at least individually, talented Philadelphia Eagles business. Clay Harbor, who are you starting against the Jets? Do you go to Tyson Bagent? Do you stick with Case Keenum? I guess it's two separate questions. What would you do, and what do you think Ben's going to do?
0: This is a tough one. You got to look at what Case Keenum just did. When you have a winning horse, when you got a guy that just goes out there and beats the Eagles, Monday Night Football, tough defensive line, Jordan Davis, Jalen Carter, Moro Jomo, Jonathan Grenard, this good defense with all these players, fifth in the league last year, playoff team, you have a winning horse. Are you going to go back to the barn and say, hey, let's find a winning horse? Or is that family guy, if you're a family guy, the guy's like, he wins this trip, and then he's like, oh, we could, let's go again and see if maybe we could even win a trip. It's like, you already have the, you've won. You have the guy that you saw can handle the offense, the pre-snap stuff. He was perfect in all that. And I say all that to say, I would go with Tyson. And I think Ben will go with Tyson. You've heard everything Ben Johnson has said about Tyson Bagent. He thinks he's one of the 32 best quarterbacks in the league. He says, we're made of the same stuff. Nobody works harder than Tyson Bagent. If Tyson Bagent is healthy, he can throw on time. He can play in rhythm. He's got a stronger arm. He's got more mobility. I was out there for most of training camp and most of OTAs. Tyson won the job for a reason. I know Case, this was an excellent moment. I think this will be a lifetime movie one day, Grody, that we'll be watching. Everybody, you will say, do you remember the Case Keenum game? They're going to know exactly what you were talking about, that Monday Night Football game. He came in, he beat the Eagles. I think this is Tyson. Tyson had a great preseason. He had a great OTAs and training camps. Remember when he was 16-17 in preseason? Yes, I know it's preseason. Remember when he won two games with Luke Getsy and Matt Eberflus as his quarterback as a rookie? Yes, give him a week of practice. Give him Ben Johnson calling plays. I think Tyson Bagent is the clear answer to be the Bears starting quarterback this week, and I think he goes out and beats a really tough Jets team who is second in scoring defense this year. Aaron Glenn is coaching some really high quality defense. I know he hasn't had an interception in 19 games, but besides that, they're playing really good defense. Geno Smith completing 75% of his passes. The team's better than people think.
2: They're better than they were last year, too. I think that's important to know. I still think that from the Bears' angle, you're in a good position for either of these quarterbacks against a Jets team.
0: There's no wrong answer.
2: An Eagles team on your schedule or Vikings. You know, the timing does matter in this. But what do you think that Bagent does well to expand the playbook past what we even saw with Keenum?
0: I think he's more mobile. I think he's more durable. I think he's just as quick. Obviously, he's not as old, as experienced as Case Keenum, so maybe he hasn't seen everything, but he's got a stronger arm, more mobility. And I think with Ben Johnson, you can run more of the movement passes, the boots, you can do more of that. And obviously, Case had a good game. Let's not forget, there's also tape on Case Keenum now for the first time in 1,009 days. Now a defense is going to say, hey, this is the offense they ran with Case Keenum, and let's look at what they're doing here. Okay, these short, quick passes, let's make sure we take this away, that away, and then you are able to formulate a game plan going off of that. We know Aaron Glenn is a defensive mind. He's going to be really good at that. Tyson Bagent, once again, I think it's going to be tough for them to get a game plan for Tyson Bagent because he really hasn't played since his rookie year. Obviously, the preseason, but you don't know the game plan they're going to make for Tyson Bagent. Caleb Williams is very healthy. He doesn't miss games. He didn't miss a single game last year. Or the year before, so you haven't seen Tyson. So I think that gives you a decided advantage. And I think, thirdly, Ben Johnson is a little bit of a psycho. You saw the first thing he said to the media. It was, yeah, I heard I couldn't win with a number one overall pick quarterback. He threw that in there on purpose. Nobody asked him that question. He wanted people to know that, hey, I did this with Case Keenum. Guess what? This week, I'm going to do it with Tyson Bagent, too. I'm going to win another game. I'm going to win it handily. And I'll show you, I can win with whoever's my quarterback.
1: And that'll be the sequel to a Lifetime
0: channel. That's number
1: movie.
0: Two. Yeah. Absolutely.
2: How are we working the Hallmark movie into this? Isn't the Hallmark movie coming out in a couple?

0: couple of weeks. Yeah. How are you not in that, by the way? Gracie's, I'm not even kidding.
1: Let's watch Gracie's Choice together. Or Girl,
0: is that what it's called?
1: Girl in the Basement. Or no. The Girl Who Escaped the Kara Robinson Story.
0: Those are the Lifetime movies. What's it's like Holiday Touchdown is the Hallmark movie.
1: Girl in the Basement. What do we have in our Hallmark?
2: That's what it's called?
1: Yeah, no, I'm just looking at you.
0: He's just reading Lifetime movie
1: You
0: names.
1: Said Lifetime, and you switched it, so I open up the Lifetime movies
0: because,
1: here.
0: Well, the Hallmark movies are the field. The Holiday Touchdown is the Bears. That's a series, right?
2: Yeah.
0: Bears,
2: let me get a part in that one, man. Bears.
0: October
1: 17th.
0: Which is ridiculous that it comes out before Halloween, by the way. Holiday Touchdown, A Bears Love Story. How did you, that's a better question. Of two people we know who aren't in the movie who should be, how are Gabe and Clay not in this movie?
1: Because they're serious.
3: My wife
1: sports.
3: Jessica and I will definitely be tuning in for this one.
0: No, you won't. They're sports media guys. You didn't even know what day Christmas was last year. You did not know the true meaning of Christmas, like the Hallmark movies.
1: We should totally have a Hallmark night at Clay's house. I think that I'll bring the popcorn. No, we'll bring the popcorn.
0: We should do a watch along for this Hallmark movie.
1: Crazy popcorn eating guy.
0: You know who I think would be into it too is Jared. Somehow Jared is in it.
1: Oh yeah,
2: yeah. I'll bring the apple cider, spiked, obviously.
1: Yeah, yeah, absolutely, man.
0: Somebody's got to believe in love. Who's doing it? Jarrett will be the one believing in love.
1: We are planning a night. Who else impressed you from the Chicago Bears game? Because we've talked so much about Case Keenum, and justifiably so. But who else stood out to you in that game offensively?
2: I'll give you, obviously, I think these two guys are the guys that everybody knows, and I'll give you some maybe underrated guys, but I thought that Darnell Wright and Jonah Jackson continue to both play like they are Pro Bowlers. I mean, maybe even all pro. They're the best guard tackle tandem in the league. Mm. Did you see, Grody, there was two snaps to where you moved Darnell Wright to the left side of the line and ran power behind him as a left tackle, and he just cleared the path, just created so much movement on the left side. You moved him from right to left, and then on one of those plays you moved Jonah Jackson too, and they both created movement. It was a third down and one and a fourth down and one, critical situations, because they're so right-handed. Now they're moving them over to the left and running behind him again. But overall, I mean, these guys were both unreal on the season. Jonah Jackson, 221 snaps, 0 sacks, 0 quarterback hits, 0 penalties, 3 pressures allowed. This guy's playing Pro Bowl football. Mm-hmm. He's ejecting guys from the box, too. The double teams between him and Darnell Wright, it's a thing of beauty. Me as a tight end, I almost cry a tear every time I watch it, because I go, this is just a beautiful thing.
1: Very emotional.
2: The amount of movement they're playing. They're even running counter GT, which is a counter with a guard and tackle pull. So these guys are so athletic. You can get them on a pull to the opposite side of the line. Very uncommon. Then Dylan Thienemann. I mean, I had my skeptics. I was skeptical. When I saw him playing in training camp and he was getting beat by Colson Loveland and some of these guys, I go, this guy struggles a little bit man-to-man.
1: Yeah.
2: But I go, those are tough matchups. Let's see how he plays in the games. And he has been everything and more. The way he comes downfield in the run game and not just soft little tackles, getting the guy down, biting your ankles. He's laying some wood. Obviously, you saw the interceptions, but he's never in the wrong position. He's allowed 4 receptions this year, a 13.4 passer rating when targeted. He's had 2 quarterback pressures, a quarterback hit, and 3 passes defended, 23 total tackles. So this guy is showing already. He's playing like a veteran. I think Cam Lewis has done a nice job. TJ Edwards had a really nice game. Not just the interception, not just the disguises that they definitely got from Brian Flores, where the middle linebacker will show that he's rushing.
0: Yeah.
2: He will go and make contact with the offensive lineman. The quarterback, that's why Jalen Hurts, it doesn't look like he didn't see him. Because now your mind goes, he's rushing. He's out of the count. You see this guy literally with the offensive lineman. He's made contact. Next thing you know, he drops back and gets in the throwing lane, makes an interception, nearly makes 2. And then in the run game, he's making stops. He's running down the middle of the field against Mekhi Lemon and Devontae Wicks, staying with them. So Dontavian Wicks, excuse me. So TJ Edwards is playing some really good ball. And then the last guy I want to mention is Grady Jarrett. I mean, he found the fountain of youth last year. This was the guy the Bears thought they were getting last year. He's playing this year.
1: Yeah.
2: He's disruptive. It might not show up in the stat sheet, but he's taking on blocks. He's getting pressure. He's stopping the run. And even Dio's playing okay. He's playing better than he was last year. He fell into that sack, but he's much better inside. I thought he's even improved. Dio looks like he's motivated.
1: Yeah, man. I was just going to ask you about him. let's pause right there.
0: Yeah, I have a Grady follow-up, too.
1: Okay, great.
0: Like
1: yeah. No, that's great. We will do the Grady Jarrett follow-up, maybe a little bit more on Dio Odangbo, and just more Bears talk with our guy, Clay Harbor, on Rahimi and Grody on 104.3 The Score.
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10: 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I don't like that team.
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12: And on Friday the 9th, the Score is lifting the cheddar curtain and crossing the Wisconsin border to host Brat Bowl 4. 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
7: 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The Atlanta Braves won Game 1 of the Wild Card Series against the Phillies yesterday, 5-3. Austin Riley's 3-run home run in the 8th inning put the Braves ahead. Riley, the hero in Game 1, struggled during the season. Game 2 is this afternoon at 2 Eastern. I'm Chris Black.
8: Rahimi and Grody.
9: I mean, I'm just going to make it happen. I'm a dog.
8: Middays, 10 a.m. to 2 on the score.
10: It is Rahimi and Grody on 104.3, the score. There's a little Blink 182. Clay Harbor in studio with us, the 9-year NFL veteran hanging out with us for the rest of this hour.
11: I like that we have a very dramatic question for Clay at 1:45. You will not want to miss it.
10: Well, we'll tell you about it later.
11: It is a debate that stirs the residents of the city.
10: Yes.
11: In the meantime, I think there should be some credit given to Grady Jarrett because he stayed on brand to himself. We didn't know that he was going to get that surgery last year. You know, we ended up finding out thanks to the Brad Biggs 10 Things column. And in the meantime, we see him get back from it. But I know his reputation, Clay, was that he was a guy who really took his workouts and his body preparation, his routine, to the nth degree seriously because he always wanted to stay available. You know, knowing that yourself, understanding routines by athletes and what you've seen out of Grady, you know, what can you say that he's done? Because I think to be at his age in a version of himself, the Bears that thought they were going to get after an injury, that kind of speaks to that.
12: No, it's huge. And he's one of the funnest guys to watch for me on tape. He's this undersized, underweight player, and you just watch him. He looks like Mighty Mouse in there because he's so strong. You know, he's like a state championship wrestler back in high school or college. And he's just so good at leveraging, and he's so quick and explosive. And last year, that didn't show up. I'm like, okay, why is this guy so highly touted? He's so undersized. Like, he's not this immovable object like some of these big defensive tackles are. You talk about Jeffrey Simmons. You talk about some of these guys that have these big reputations. And this guy is just so explosive, so quick. If you don't double team him in the pass pro, he's going to give you a move. He's not that guy. He reminds me a little bit, and this is a crazy comp, I know, but just some of the stuff he does reminds me a little bit of like the J.J. Watt. Because I remember people when I used to block against J.J. Watt, and it's a crazy comp, but J.J. Watt, they would think that he's just this big, strong guy that's just going to bully you and push you back to the quarterback. No, J.J. Watt was good because his athleticism. He was big and strong. But if you fired off and try to drive block this guy, he's going to hit you with an Allen Iverson crossover, give you a wiggle like he's a wide receiver getting off of a press coverage, and next thing you know, he's in the backfield, and he's athletic enough to stay in his gap. So that's why J.J. Watt was a disgusting block for Jacksonville for 3 years. I had to go against him every freaking game. We played the Houston Texans twice a year. Our rule was we have four hands on J.J. Watt every play. We got four hands on him. Nobody's blocking him by himself. I'm not saying you're doing that with Grady Jarrett, but when you don't, you're starting to see that he is making plays. And when you're able to dent the interior of that pocket, like Grady Jarrett, deserves half of that sack that Dio Odengbo, the other guy we're talking about, got because Grady came around in a loop and he's the one that got the initial pressure. It's not going to show up on the stat sheet, but if you're looking at total disruptiveness, he's the guy in that defensive line that has caused the most disruption so far this year.
10: Yeah, I've enjoyed watching him. I was watching him from the press box the other day and like just straight up bull rush, just collapsing the pocket and not necessarily getting to the quarterback, but causing that, as I said, disruption. Another guy, too, who has been, like, even since the preseason, Dio Odengbo has been making plays. He had a sack, I think it was the fourth or fifth drive of the second half. Is he starting to live up, justify what the Bears saw in him, projected in him, while he was with the Indianapolis Colts and subsequently signed that man?
12: Absolutely. Remember when I did that study before the season and I said not only did he not have a sack last year, but I went back to his last eight games with the Colts and he didn't have a sack in any of those either. So this guy didn't have a sack in the last, it was actually 17 games that he played in, zero sacks. And this year he's got a couple, but the sacks aren't even what's impressed me because a couple of those he kind of fell into. I'm not a guy that just looks at the numbers. You know, some people say, oh, he got a sack. Like Montez Sweat got a sack last week. Jalen Hurts was scrambling. He gets stopped for a yard loss. That's a sack. No, your disruptiveness. I thought against the Vikings, he was very disruptive. When you put him on the inside, he's a little bit too athletic for these offensive guards. And it's a matchup problem. Then you put him on outside. If he's got a tight end, he can usually hold the point there. So he's not playing perfect football. He's not a guy that if I'm watching the tape as a tight end, I'm going, oh, man, we got to block Dio Odengbo. But he is a guy that is making some plays. And I think these guys showing up, you get to see it. Like, based on EPA per drive, and let's not forget, Ben Johnson was the biggest EPA guy. He said EPA is the biggest thing that is that correlates to winning, right? This was the Eagles' worst offensive performance of the last four seasons.
11: Wow.
12: We had nine possessions, four punts, three turnovers, a failed fourth down, and one touchdown. To do that to the Eagles, I mean, that's impressive. A team that's been to two Super Bowls, lost one, won one. I mean, that speaks for itself.
11: I think also, I was thinking about this question. I wanted to ask you two this, actually. Groats, Clay. Out of the Bears' defense, who's been the best defender through three games? Defensive player, just overall. Any, you can go line, you can go linebackers, you can go secondary.
10: It might be Thielemann.
12: I might go Thielemann.
11: I know. Yes. I think that might be the answer.
12: I think that's the answer. I mean, this guy's never out of position. He's got great range back there in the pass game, the run game. He's filling gaps. And you had the big turnover. Obviously, Andy Dalton forgot he didn't play for the Bears anymore. And he threw the ball to the Bears, right to the Bears. Sorry,
11: yes,
12: Andy Dalton. The Red Rocket. You're not playing in Chicago anymore.
10: That's Red Rifle.
12: Sorry. Whatever. You threw the ball straight to him. And if I had to go best player offensively, I got a guy for you guys, too, that you probably wouldn't expect. Besides Khalif Raymond.
10: Oh, was it?
12: Khalif Raymond. Okay. The guy's leading the team in receiving yards, 214. He's caught 19 of 20 targets. He's leading the NFL in catching in targets, the catching percentage, right? You throw him the ball, he's going to catch it. He's got 11 first downs. He's leading the Bears in yards after catch. No drops, a 130 pass rating when targeted. And he is blocking like a maniac. Mm. I was showing, before the Big Pro Football Show yesterday, I was showing David Hodge his clips of Khalif Raymond.
10: Yeah, you got to teach him. You got to teach him. Yes.
12: I go, David, look at this block by Khalif Raymond to just get Swift out the gate for 10 to 15 yards. Like, wow, that was actually a really good block. And I'm like,
10: I'm David Hodge.
12: The same impersonations as you two.
10: All right, Clay, good to see you. Big Pro Football Show. What's up, Ruthie?
11: Please do dueling David Hodge
12: impressions. No, but we were looking at some tape back there, and I was obviously showing him some of the Keenum throws I liked, the all-22. You guys said all-22, Clay.
10: Hell yeah,
12: and,
10: man.
12: You know, that was fun.
10: All right, here's the question then. I'll put this to both of you.
12: Yeah.
10: So we all kind of agreed, I think, that right now the best defensive player is Dylan Thienem, and the best offensive player is Khalif Raymond. If that sustains itself throughout the season, is that good or bad? Like, can you, would it be okay if by the end of the season we're like, Dylan Thienemann was your best defensive player. Khalif Raymond was your best offensive player.
11: Probably not, because you're going to need your pass rush to step up against other opponents.
10: Yeah.
12: I wouldn't mind Thienemann.
10: I
12: wouldn't
10: mind that, Layla.
12: I wouldn't mind it. I would want somebody in the front four, but let's be real. That's not happening. I'm sorry. I don't see that happening on this defense. Maybe Montez Sweat comes out and has a big game, but I think that
11: people think it might. I think based on the talk, people would like for it to be Austin Booker.
13: Based
11: on the preseason talk, you know what I mean?
12: Yeah, the thing you love about Austin Booker is he's just a Tasmanian devil. Like, I posted one clip on X in my All 22 breakdown, Grody.
10: Oh, let's go,
12: Austin Booker. So Saquon Barkley's coming out of the backfield. He chips him. He goes flying, and then he does like a 360, spins around. Jalen Hurts is scrambling, and he just comes and crunches Jalen Hurts. And that's not even the peanut punch that he forced with that effort play. He's just an effort guy. If he gets all the technique down, I mean, he's going to be a player, but I still think he's got some work to do on technique there. As far as offensively, I love Cleve Raymond, but if he's the best player in your offense, I think that's an issue with Luther Burden, Colson Loveland, DeAndre Swift, who's been great, 7th in the NFL in rushing. Yeah. I mean, I think he's been really solid. Yeah, and obviously when Caleb comes back, I think that would be more of an issue than if Dylan Thiedemann was.
11: I can live with this version of the offense if it goes like this, because an unlikely person led the offense in receiving yards last year in Loveland, so I'm okay with somebody emerging. I do want to ask you, after watching tape a lot and absorbing the All-22, I thought that initially when I saw the Rome bobbled ball in the end zone, that it was just out of his reach. I wasn't so confident as everybody else that was really on him to catch it. But maybe I'm giving him way too much leeway here.
12: Oh, you are. For sure. I mean, you got to catch that ball.
10: Such an enabler, Layla.
12: I will say this.
11: There was a timing issue, too, with when the ball was time to catch. You had room in front of you in the end zone.
12: I just want to
11: double check it.
12: Yeah, you got to catch that ball. I mean, it doesn't get much easier than that. I see that he probably got distracted because there was a defender coming for him right there, and he bobbles it, but give some kudos to Rome. I know he's caught a lot of grief and a lot of hate, and you know he hasn't kind of lived up to that top 10 pick billing, but for him to drop that ball, Monday Night Football, the world watching, it's easier for a receiver to get in your head and just to shut down. What's he do the next drive? He comes out and he makes a big catch on the sidelines for a first down.
11: Yeah.
12: Then he comes back and makes another big catch. So I got to give him some props for coming back from an ugly drop like that and to just keep working and being still involved in this offense and not a guy that you drop a pass, next thing you know, it spirals on you. This big stage, Monday Night Football, fans are, you know, talking what they're saying what they're saying. You to come back and to have a solid game besides that, he had some nice blocks as well. That's impressive to me.
10: TJ Edwards had a big time game, like getting back to the linebackers. I know that he would mention them to Marco Jackson with that one hit.
12: Yeah.
10: And then that brings me to Devin Bush. Is he getting better, you think? Like, is Bush starting to get into it a little bit?
12: I think in the run game, Devin Bush, it worries me. He's so small. He will run around a block occasionally, and he will work it that way, or maybe shoot a gap and maybe make a stop in the backfield, but he can't take on a block.
10: Yeah.
12: If they get his hands on him, I mean, he's getting driven five. He's like a safety.
10: That one play you showed me on the All-22 against Carolina, right? Where he crumples.
12: That's probably the funniest play I've seen on film in my life, and not for him, but I think he does have athleticism. He's good at blitzing because he's so fast, but in the run game, he just can't take on blocks. He's too small, so he's going to have to figure out if teams start running the ball down the Bears' throat, they might have to put in DeMarco Jackson as a guy that to me is much better against the run game, and obviously Devin Bush is, like I said, very athletic, very quick, fast, can blitz well, but the run game does scare me a little bit with him.
11: We are laughing because I think we can say this. We're a couple hours ahead of this game. We all just got a text from Tyler Buterbaugh. Scott Merkin has taken a picture of Chase Meidroth on stage in pregame availability wearing the White Sox Stroken shirt.
13: Stroken.
11: It is a playoff game. And then Sam Antonacci purposefully stumbled coming out of the dugout, which is also hilarious.
10: I'm going to tell you what, Layla. I think I mentioned this yesterday. I went to the White Sox game on Friday, big sellout at the ballpark.
12: Oh, wow.
10: One of the great moments I thought of the year, Munetaka Murakami hits his second home run of the night, and the lights had just taken over, just darkening out there at the ballpark, and it was this beautiful moment, and they're blasting Stroking, and it's a sellout crowd. It's beautiful, I tell you. It was beautiful.
11: Hilarious.
10: I had goosebumps. I had ballpark goosebumps, Clay. It was nice.
12: Oh, that's awesome.
10: They're on your TV station too.
12: So I know. I watch them, man. I'm pulling for the Sox. It's a big W last night. Obviously, the Cubs let us down a little bit, but I'm feeling two wins tonight.
10: Okay. Oh, somebody
11: you're
10: is.
11: You're more hopeful. Yeah, not
12: two
11: yours,
12: W.
11: Truly.
10: Layla and I have a negative attitude.
11: I'm throwing 14 pitchers today, I think, if I'm the Cubs. I just am so... That game yesterday was infuriating. For many reasons.
10: 8-0. Yeah. They didn't have a hit till the seventh inning, for crying out loud.
12: It was ugly, man. And obviously staying up to watch that isn't fun when you think, you know, should I be getting sleep or should I be watching this game? And then after the game, you're like, I probably should have got the sleep.
11: The sleep would have been more valuable. And then just getting back to TJ Edwards, yeah. Did you hear his explanation to David Haw, your show partner on CHSN? Yeah, that's it. About how he listened at the line of scrimmage to Jalen Hurts. He said he wanted to check the terminology to see if anything was similar from when he was at the Eagles. And he said it wasn't. But why do I get the feeling it was? Why?
12: I don't think it was. What I thought he was doing is seeing if they're doing a protection check, because there's only so many terms that you can use a protection. You're not going to know the play they're going to call. You're not going to know if they have a specific name. A coffee is a route concept. But if you hear, you know, 360 or two jet or two, you're going to know if it's a five step, if it's quick game. And if it's quick game, guess what? TJ knows if he engages and then drops, then he's going to be able to get in the passing lane. If it's two jet, five step, then you know, maybe I'll have to drop a little bit deeper. That's what I thought. If you're looking, you're going to say, okay, I can probably hear what protection they're calling and then base my drop off of that, how far the route concepts would be.
11: Which he did perfectly.
12: Perfectly. And it looked amazing, even if you didn't get anything from it. It was hilarious.
11: Well, yeah. The video is wild because he's so close.
10: Yeah, like, oh, yeah. No, it's a great shot.
11: That really angle is perfect to make him look like he was in the huddle, even though he's at the line.
10: Spying.
12: Before we go to break, here's my nugget for you guys, the one I wanted to get out.
11: Nugget.
12: Is highest point differentials this season. 49ers 1, Jaguars 2. Chiefs 3, Bears 4 at plus 36.
10: That first game helped.
12: Fourth best point differential. Yeah, but I mean, they gave up a lot of points too. But yeah, I know it was still a large point differential. But that's impressive for our Bears.
10: Amen. Amen.
11: We have a texter requesting a Haw on Haw segment. I just want to throw it out.
10: All right. Something to consider.
11: To work on your theatrics.
10: Next, though. And Clay, hopefully you could stick around for one more segment with us, because we'd like to hang out and play in our final segment before we do transition. I have to admit something. I am ashamed of myself as a city walker. We all three of us.
12: I'm a walking snob.
10: You are. Layla is. We all are. We've talked about this before. Wani, we all live in the city, so we depend on walking and good etiquette while walking. I think I made a city walking error for which I was reprimanded by a stranger. I would like to share with you guys next on Rahimi and Grody on 104.3 The Score.
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10: It's Rahimi and Grody on The Score. We got Clay Harbor hanging out with us, and this Sunday, join The Score in Bud Light at the Sports Corner in Wrigleyville. Olin Kreutz, Patrick Manley, and yours truly will host our pregame show there from 9 to noon, and then have immediate reaction on the postgame show after Chicago takes on New York. Compete in round one of Bud Light's National Football Faceoff Tournament, giving you a chance to test your football skills to win a trip to Vegas, baby, during the NFL playoff weekend in January. Vegas Hall. That's this Sunday before and after the game at the Sports Corner in Wrigleyville. Genuinely one of my favorite spots in the Ville. All right, you guys.
0: That's what it was supposed to be. Yours truly.
10: Yeah, well, they changed
0: that's
10: it today.
0: That's what the truly. Oh, now yeah. I'm getting.
10: Yours
0: okay,
10: truly.
0: It's making sense.
10: Not me, Mark Grody. No, it's your.
0: That you truly were going to get them.
10: By the way, yours truly is a phrase that is only used on the radio. I think it's, hey, everybody, yours truly got to be out there.
1: But you guys will truly break down the game, though, right?
10: Oh, yeah, the truly. Oh, yeah. Yeah.
0: Truly. You can break down the game with, yeah.
10: Truly. So all three of us in here, again, Layla Rahimi, Clay Harbor, and me, yours truly, Mark Grody. We all live in the city. We all walk a lot. So that means that we've had to follow an etiquette. I think that all three of us probably have gotten annoyed with other fellow pedestrians. We've had these conversations, and I have to admit something.

0: into you too. I think I messed up on a walk. I don't know exactly what happened, but I did. As I was walking to the Chicago game the other day, the Bears game, I was walking, I was crossing Michigan Avenue on 8th Street there, and I get across the street, and there's a bus stop place right there, and all of a sudden, I am walking shoulder to shoulder with a woman. Like, she's touching me, basically. And I'm like, what the hell is going on here? And I'm just sort of letting it happen. It's happening in real time. I'm a little bit overwhelmed by what's happening. And then she finally breaks away from me. But then she looks at me, though, and says, well, I guess I'll be the one to move away. And I go, oh, man. I literally said, I'm sorry. Because I didn't know what I did. Like, I might have been looking at my phone. Somehow, some way, I made a walking error. I don't know what happened, but I'm ashamed of myself because I complained about so many people who make walking errors in this city.
1: I don't think that's that big of an error. You know, you said she got off a bus.
0: Yeah.
1: And so she started kind of walking at the same pace as you.
2: She merged into you.
0: Apparently I must have merged into her because she was righteous in her anger.
2: And that doesn't mean she was correct.
1: Yeah, that doesn't mean she was correct.
0: Okay, I appreciate you guys.
1: Yeah. I don't think that's that big of a deal. If you're like walking shoulder to shoulder with three people and you're all walking slow, taking up the whole sidewalk,
0: that's a problem.
1: That's when I'm about to play Red Rover. I'm about to say, hey, I'm about to run through and say, hey, move out the way.
2: Yeah, I mean, sometimes I just bail into the street.
1: Yeah.
2: Because that's the worst is when you're three wide and you're slow and you don't know where you're going.
0: You got to make a point too,
1: Red
0: right?
1: Rover,
0: Layla?
1: Red Rover. Son Clay. Over. I'm about to run through this line. Oklahoma drill. It's happening.
2: That's a good idea. I mean, you can do that, but I know I'm not. I'm always the pathway through the bar or the pathway through the concert, as you observe, being short, and also leaving space because I'm spatially aware.
1: Yes.
2: So like that's a losing battle. So you know what I do. Intimidation. Mm-hmm. I'm like, I'll just walk faster than everybody. And I'm like, well, what's your excuse? If I'm 5'3".
1: I'm with people. I'm not letting you outwalk me.
2: Well,
1: I'm
2: walking that's fast. It. So I walk fast. And then the worst thing I do is at the airport, I have like a roller board that's full. You know, it's a carry-on roller board. And I'll go up the stairs with it. And then I just see all these dudes standing on the escalator being lazy while I've walked up the whole ass stairs carrying in hand my rolling suitcase.
1: Yeah.
2: And then I just look at them. I don't say anything, but I'm like, what's your excuse? Lazies.
1: No, that's big time. I do the same thing. You guys know I
2: intimidation.
1: It's raining thunderstorm out there, right? And I rode my bike here, and Ryan Porsche saw me walk in the green room back there. He's like, "Why are you all sweaty?" I go, "I'm not, Ryan. I'm rainy."
0: You have been precipitated on. Yeah. You have been precipitated.
1: I'm wet from the rain that's outside. I'm a outdoor walking, biking. If it's snowing, raining, sleeting, we're getting where we need to go.
2: But I know I'm losing the battle. What I get the worst annoyance to me is not even the three wide. It is the person rocking on the wrong side who then gives you a dirty look because you're walking on the correct side and they think you're in the wrong. So are you just angry your entire walk, wrong side walker, because you're not walking on the correct side? Everybody's running into you.
0: The
2: like,
0: worst.
2: Why is everybody running into me? Because you're on the wrong side. Like, get with the program.
0: Here's a question I have for you, Clay. If you're walking, or both of you, really, if you're walking, like, you come up, and you're both following the rules, but you're walking side by side with a stranger, and you're walking at the exact same pace.
1: I'm going to speed up.
0: I was going to say, do you speed up or drop back?
2: Somebody's got to speed up.
0: Somebody's got to give.
2: Yeah. You speed up.
0: But what if they speed up?
2: Like, no, they don't. Usually, nine times out of ten, you just have the closing speed. Like, if you break away, they'll usually slow down. But that's the point. You just keep going at that same pace for a while.
1: My biggest thing that I'm aware of is like say there's some lady walking 15 feet in front of me and I realize that I'm like heading the same direction as her and like okay I'm like wow this is the third turn. This poor lady is going to think I'm following her.
0: Totally.
1: I'm going to take the long way.
0: Amen.
1: Just to not continue to follow this
0: guy problem. Seriously, yes. At night especially, man. Yeah, like, and there's nobody else on the sidewalk. Yeah. This girl, I do not want to creep anybody out.
1: I don't want to creep anybody out. I'm either going to go across the street or just take the long way home.
0: Totally.
1: It's already been two or three turns. Like, I'm not trying to look like I'm...
0: Or get really far away so they see you in their like, full view.
1: Yeah,
0: here I am. I'm right here. I don't want you to think I'm trying to walk behind you. Here I am. I'm a friendly guy.
2: Yeah. Well, no, because usually what happens is at least... People don't people who are acting nefariously typically don't want to be seen until it's time to be seen.
0: That's what I mean. I try to be fully seen. Here I am.
2: That's the right etiquette. But no, I don't, just because

0: she was mad doesn't mean she was right. It just means she was mad.
1: No, I don't think you did anything wrong there, Brody. You just weren't aware of the situation there.
2: Okay. And then usually, spatial unawareness.
1: I'll speed up or slow down so it's not weird. Or I'll just turn around and flex and growl.
2: Show your size a little bit. Yeah. No. Yeah.
0: It is funny though when people are not paying attention and then you just zoom past them and they're like, oh my God, what's happening? I'm like, I don't know. Not my problem. Look up.
2: Yeah. My number one rule is, and always has been, and I get it. Look, you're walking down Michigan Avenue and you're going over the bridges. People want to take pictures and stuff like that. You can walk as slowly as you want, and that bugs the crap out of me. But like, you could walk slowly. Everybody walks at different paces. I have to deal with that, even if it irritates me. You just can't stop. It's a sidewalk. It's not a side stop.
0: Not only are they stopping, they're taking up the entire path.
1: Yes. Airport's the worst for that.
2: The people
1: at the airport, they'll even be on like the walking escalator and they'll be walking. And I'm like, this happened to me. Walking behind them, you know, kind of not paying attention. They do an immediate stop and I bumped into a guy. And I'm like, are you turning around on that walking escalator? Like, what's the plan here?
0: Just
1: like,
0: be self-aware, yeah.
1: If you're walking on the regular ground, maybe you'll turn around and go the opposite direction. You're not going backwards on this thing.
2: True.
1: It's like the moving sidewalk.
2: Yeah.
1: Where are you going, pal? Yeah. I'm sorry.
2: Clay, thank you, man. Appreciate you hanging out with us for the full hour. Have a nice bike ride in the rain home.
1: You know, I didn't think about the trip home.
2: Yeah, yeah.
1: But now I'm, you know,
0: I don't
1: going
0: think
1: back
0: you thought about the
1: again.
0: Trip here either for the record.
1: Yeah, I didn't think it was going to be that
2: bad. You know
1: bad.
2: What? I'll have Parth set you up with a slicker for your way out, okay? We'll get you taken care of.
1: Thank you, sir.
2: Yeah, you
1: appreciate
2: got it.
1: It.
2: Thank you,
0: Clay. Good to see
1: you. Go ISU this weekend.
2: Amen. Let's go Redbirds. It's Raheemy and Grody. 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
21: 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Score!
2: You've been pulpified!
21: Pulpified!
2: Oh man, are you okay, Layla?
0: No, you gonna be okay? I'm a little worried about the comp we made where we tried to get the battle going between Joel Osteen and the Pope.
2: Yeah, too. But we had a priest text the show and said he was laughing.
0: Lawrence's face is my feeling there. Lawrence's reaction just now when he heard that was appropriate. Appropriately disapproving and concerned.
2: It's okay, guys.
22: I didn't think about like one religious leader versus another in the Houston White Sox series, but you know what? I'll allow it.
2: The Almighty's.
0: I don't think I can.
2: Abundant blessings.
0: I think I got to back off of it.
2: The abundant blessings.
0: But only one of them preaches in a sports venue, so there's that.
22: How dare you?
2: Very true.
22: The Pope was at White Sox Park 2005, spreading the good news, my friend.
2: Yeah, but he was just Bobby from the block then.
22: You sure was.
2: Prevo.
23: Popin' ain't easy.
2: That's right. You've just been popified.
23: Popin'. Pope Leo.
22: That's border.
23: What? Clarence Carter.
24: Dump him.
23: No.
22: Exactly.
23: We're
22: Tyler.
23: All fine. We're right on the edge, but we're all okay.
2: Always right on the edge.
23: Send said the Jew.
2: I like it. Hey, the Jew's got a nice new haircut. Look at you, buddy.
23: Thank you. All of them?
2: Yeah, all of them. You look
23: or
2: at
23: just
2: tight.
23: Me. Oh, thank
2: look
23: you.
2: At tight. You got the you beard trimmed up.
0: Guilt?
2: Look at you, man.
0: I want to hear it. There's guilt there.
2: You're adorable.
23: Oh, God love you. They're great.
2: Thank you.
23: We're all out here trying to turn into TV people at the same time, aren't we?
2: You're doing it well, man. You look good. You sound good. Your presentation is excellent.
23: Except Layla. We're all going in different directions here.
22: I'm a radio person that does television.
23: Understood.
2: Right. Yeah. Right.
0: It's not your show except when it is your right. show.
23: I'm a TV sports major who's just slowly backing his way in 37 right. years later.
2: It's beautiful. You know? Thanks to everybody who listened today to the Rahimi and Grody show. Thanks to our guests that were on today. Clay Harbor just exited the studio.
23: It's beautiful there.
2: Yeah. Oh, Clay Harbor. God, oh, yeah. Yeah.
23: It's gorgeous.
22: The Bears wanted rainy today, though, at Clay Harbor.
2: No, Clay okay. Harbor is always free of precipitation.
0: You haven't played the golf course yet.
2: That's right.
23: I haven't played there, no.
2: They're building
22: near
2: a stadium
22: slag
2: there.
22: Heap.
2: Yeah, exactly. Mike Florio is on the show today. Oh. He was amused by the Green Bay Sucks chance at Soldier Field. It's like the whole world is catching on.
22: Florio also thinks they're not good.
23: Who, Green Bay?
2: Oh, the Packers.
0: It's
2: oh,
0: their
2: yeah.
0: fault that the game got flexed.
22: Right. That's what I feel.
2: Yeah.
23: Interesting.
2: Mike Tomlin be the new head coach there by next year. Or anywhere he wants to go.
22: They gave LaFleur all the money,
2: though. I know.
0: Remember when people thought we were crazy for pointing out that his job might be on the line? Like that it wasn't a wild idea?
23: Yeah, Case Keenum's going to get him fired in week 5.
2: I got a little bear stuff for you guys here in a second.
0: Oh, that's sorry. Many layers, many.
2: Thanks to Russ Dorsey and Herb Howard. Thanks to Ray Diaz. Look at him smiling over there. He got tightened up his haircut as well. Looking good over there,
0: the
2: right?
0: Yeah, the beard got trimmed.
2: Yeah, the beard
0: probably
2: really looks
0: lost
2: good.
0: Like 3 or 4 inches off the beard. Yes.
2: Seriously, it looks good, man.
0: Somebody had to do it.
2: He's Ray Diaz. Tyler Butterbar is over there doing a great job like he does. Connor O'Donnell, Max Curtis, Jacob Stutz, Cody Westerland, as well as we bring in Spiegel and Holmes on the score. Guys, I'm just looking at a Courtney Cronin tweet from Hallis Hall. Ben Johnson is mum on who will start That's at right. QB for the Bears in week 4. Quote, we've got 3 guys... And we'll work through the week, and we'll see where we're at. And Caleb Williams, per Cronin, will not participate in walkthrough today. But is, quote, getting better, and is rehab from a grade from his rehab from a grade 2 hamstring.
23: Is it possible that both Tyson Bagent and Case Keenum are among the 32 best quarterbacks
0: see, that's
23: in the National Football League? Is that possible?
0: I do think there is a...
23: There's a lot of bad quarterbacks out there.
0: That's it, and not just that, but what if somebody makes you an offer you can't refuse? Like, I know we said 5th for JJ, and I could understand why there's years of control and a contract and why that would... But I think if Tyson Bagent is good...
2: Yes.
0: You're probably looking at a higher value if somebody wants to trade for him and they're desperate.
2: Well, that said, let me ask you a question back and open it up to the class. Is for Tyson Bagent's career, since he's thought of so fondly by the Bears and maybe by other GMs and scouts in the NFL, is he better off not playing? Is his stock high? I'm serious. Is his stock higher?
23: Maybe so.
2: Right? Because here we
23: maybe
2: are.
23: So. And so,
2: is he one of the best 32 quarterbacks in the league? A guy
23: sure.
2: who hasn't played in a game for 2 years?
23: Hey,
2: really?
23: Man. I'm
2: or
23: old,
2: started, I should say.
23: I'm old enough. Remember when Matt Flynn got a big pile of money.
2: Matt with Seattle, right?
0: Yeah. Jetsy yeah. got an OC yeah. job again because of Tyson Bagent.
22: Sure. Yeah, but Matt Flynn threw up 6 touchdowns in a
23: he
22: real
23: did.
22: NFL
23: in
22: game.
23: In a real game, it's true. Scott, yeah. Scott Mitchell was good for like 3 games
2: Detroit.
23: Backing up Dan Marino
2: yeah.
23: and went to Detroit.
22: Everything with Bagent has been projection. It's all been projection.
2: Yes.
23: What did Malik Willis just get from Miami? Because he's not good right
0: but
23: now.
0: I
22: he's
0: will,
22: not good,
0: I will
22: but
0: say,
22: again, in real NFL games... He did cool stuff.
0: He also was a very highly touted prospect out of college.
23: Mm-hmm.
0: You know, there's that part of it. I know he went to a school that doesn't typically get the football attention, but there was that part of his background.
23: By the way, I love, I'm sure this has been discussed on our air, but somebody mentioned to me the other day, all the yardage in our quarterback room, like Tyson Bagent set records in the FBS, right? Or the whatever
2: Division
23: it's called.
2: Two, whatever
23: Division
2: it is.
23: Two. And Case Keenum still has the record. And then there's Caleb. Like, we've got the most yardage of any quarterback room by miles and miles, don't we?
22: I don't think so.
23: I bet we do.
22: Joe Burrow and Joe Flacco are in the same quarterback
23: room. Oh, okay, well, that's pro yardage. How about college yardage, though?
22: Joe Flacco and Joe Burrow are in the same quarterback room.
0: That LSU season.
23: Tyler, can we have a Tyler? Whichever Tyler is handy. Do you have time to do a lot of research for us this afternoon?
2: A lot.
1: Yeah. Oh, yeah, I do it all.
23: All right,
1: yeah,
23: cool.
0: Hey, quit trying to steal our producers, you two sneaky sneakersons.
23: He was just
0: hey,
23: the handy Tyler, okay?
22: Later on, You know?
0: And gotcha. You ever hear Holmes? That's I know what guy. You're doing. I know what this is a different kind What's of Holmes maneuver.
23: What's he doing?
22: Ray's my guy from way back.
1: Hell yeah.
0: Wow. He's oh, yeah? wooing. That's oh, a woo.
22: Just so like you understand what I'm talking about.
23: Yeah.
22: Joe Flacco's thrown for 50,000 yards in the NFL. That's...
23: No, I said in college. I'm talking about right, college.
22: I'll look at his
23: I'm talking about college.
0: Was he a Delaware
23: college
0: Blue
23: yardage yes, he, for Case and Tyson. And
22: he
23: and
22: was
23: Caleb.
22: Also a Pitt Panther for a second and a half. And Wani was trying to convince him to stick around, and he didn't.
0: Stick around. Mm-hmm. Did it go like that?
2: Who was the Dallas backup he was talking about today, Layla? It was
0: Cooper goodness. Rush. No, it was...
2: Way back.
0: Not Berline. Was it Berline?
2: Berline, yes.
0: Okay, so he triggered me.
23: Yes. Notre Dame Steve Berline?
2: Because that would said, be Notre well, Dame Steve Berline,
0: he talked
2: yeah.
0: about going with Berline over Aikman in the playoff game, which man. Was widely that? Considered terrible, like, in retrospect. And he was like, well, I don't know that would have mattered much, but it still looked back on unfondly.
23: I think this texture is probably correct, that neither Keenum nor Bagent are top 32 quarterbacks. There's probably two handfuls of guys. Keenum nor Bagent are top 32 quarterbacks. There's probably two handfuls of guys outside the top 32 that...

0: is Cadence.
1: Yes.
0: We are not talking about that enough. Her name, that delightful little girl's name is Cadence, and I can only imagine her little brother Hard Count was just outside of frame.
1: He does have a good hard count on 4th and 1.
2: His middle name is Metronome.
0: Come on over here, Hard Count. Let's go.
2: Hard Cadence. Hot Reed. Count, Metronome, Keenum, get over here.
0: Little Hot Reed is on the way. That's going to be an adorable little kid.
3: Got him first down.
0: Cadence? Yeah, I loved it.
1: That was a great moment in the game.
0: That's
1: right
0: a
1: there.
0: Great quarterback's daughter name, though. Cadence. Like, you name your daughter Cadence.
3: Yeah, why not?
0: It's amazing.
3: I mean, he's really just kind of following the Roger Clemens model, though, right? Like, all the kids' names start with K because he struck out a bunch of people.
2: Yeah. Is it the Roger Clemens model or is it the Dion model? Aren't Dion's kids, well, he had a few named in variations of Dion as well, right?
3: Yeah.
0: Oh, did he?
2: I think so.
3: Yeah, but I mean, as far as, like, adding in your ball... Like, adding in the thing that you're doing, you know, it's like LeBron, like, naming his kid Dribble or something like that.
0: That's what I mean.
3: Crab Dribble. Look at the little Crab Dribble over there.
0: It's adorable.
2: It can be a nickname. It doesn't have to be the whole name.
0: Eurostep, I am coming into that room, and I will tell you what to do.
3: And Bronny, I guess, at Lakers Media Day was like, y'all can start calling me LeBron now. So,
0: oh, no way.
3: Like, that's my actual name. So
0: he's still on that team?
1: Yeah, I didn't know that either.
3: Black guy
1: I would have
3: on
1: lost that trivia question.
3: The only one?
1: They're in trouble.
0: Is that why they're keeping him? Because he's not good enough to be on that team without dad.
3: I think he's good enough to be on the team.
0: Really? Sure. Without dad, he's good enough?
3: He's good to be at the end of the bench.
2: I don't know what the Lakers are.
3: These are the questions. You guys would have enjoyed yesterday when Rich Wyatt had to Spider-Man in here and get us the game.
1: Oh,
3: so
1: you did get it?
3: Yeah, that's why this giant television is in here.
2: I could have watched it in here.
1: Oh, my God. I didn't even notice that TV. Did you notice that TV here? In here, Layla?
2: Yeah.
0: That's our White Sox Astros TV. That's where we watch the empty seats.
1: Wow.
0: And we wait.
3: The booing fans.
0: Yeah. Is Tucker Kraft on the Astros now? Is that what happened? Tucker Kraft is an Astro?
1: I guess so.
0: Boo! Yeah. Don't boo us. We don't feel good.
1: It's a
2: football city that has had a very good baseball team for a long time.
0: We saw it in Atlanta. We saw it in Atlanta yesterday, right? We've seen it in Atlanta for decades.
1: I brought that up today.
2: Houston, yeah. Even more so, I feel like.
0: This is the worst year they've had since 2014.
1: It would be hard, like, if the precedent is set at World Series for your franchise for a lot of years, it would be hard to want to go to see a 500 team that's in the wild card. Not that I wouldn't go, but I kind of get it.
3: I know that this is unpopular, especially with television executives. I think that the wild card model for television for consumers is trash. I think that every game should be on at night.
0: They used to, and
3: you make the choice of what it is that you want to watch.
0: They used to do that. They did it in the 90s. They had all the games on at 8 o'clock or Eastern, all at the same time. And people hated it.
3: Maybe you make it local.
0: Maybe times are different now.
3: Maybe you make it local where it is like 5 o'clock because you're out in San Diego. So you want to make it a 7 o'clock game out there for it locally. Here's another solution to this problem. The regular season ends on Thursday. Wild card day starts on Saturday, and then you can do whatever you want. You can play the games whenever you want because folks gotta work. People have jobs.
1: What about the NCAA tournament and the success of that and people going out of their way to watching daytime basketball, morning basketball?
2: But the NCAA tournament, more people can still watch that. Like, they've made this exclusive.
0: Mm-hmm.
2: And the other part of it is I think they should bring back the game 163. Why the hell not?
3: Because they're in a time crunch to try and get as much television money as they can.
0: And they want to create fairness by the time you get to this round.
3: Except it's unfair because one team has to go play a doubleheader across the country and then fly to another place to go do stuff.
0: And that team could have taken care of its own business.
3: They could have.
2: And the chalk that has gone on in this wild card system already has shown you... The idea of just getting in, once it became about a 3-game set, it's all different now.
0: It also shows atmosphere matters, doesn't it? That thing in San Diego last night.
1: Oh, yeah.
0: That was explosive.
1: I felt overmatched.
0: Remember, they had a moment in 2024 when they won their first round series, I think against Atlanta, and then they played the Dodgers. Remember how crazy and fun that was then? And it's like they picked up right where they left off. And yeah. Michael King was just as good as he was in that series.
1: His damn notebook a couple in years the dugout ago. There.
0: Oh, man.

0: Here's what I'm going to do next.
1: I'm going to strike out this guy. I'm going to strike out that guy.
2: They got a real party that goes on at that ballpark. Boy. And it's great that they've done this. They have this like intensity that's going on there, and we'll see tonight if the Cubs can match it.
3: They're having a moment. That Padres thing is
4: new ownership.
3: It's been brewing for a while.
4: Shout out to Kwanzaa.
3: And the Seidler family, Peter, the late Peter Seidler that took over, he wanted to beat the Dodgers more than anything.
5: And that's why he got the loyalty of the fan base.
3: Yeah, 100%. And so they built up a thing, and you know, and Lawrence, you were out there and you identified as a Sox fan with the Padres fans because they had the little brother thing with the Dodgers.
2: It's funny to me because Padres fans also kind of identified with me.
5: Yeah.
2: Like as in a White Sox Padres series, I was talking to Padres fans and I was like, yo, I saw some people in Dodgers gear like outside the ballpark.
3: Get them!
2: Like,
3: let's get them!
2: And they're like, they're the worst. Like, they're the absolute worst. And I was like, I feel you.
5: And they would take over the ballpark, you know, as a former Padres field reporter. Before they moved the fences, that I saw it. They would take over the ballpark and then
2: they weren't even playing
5: the Dodgers fans.
2: Like, that's what I'm saying. Like, the Padres weren't playing the Dodgers. The Padres were playing the White Sox.
5: Yeah.
2: And there's a bunch of people who's like, I have on my Dodgers gear. And it's like, that's messed up. So, yes, we bonded over that.
5: And you know how you talk about how, like, Sox fans had a time where they liked each other, but not necessarily the team?
2: Yes.
5: That vibe also can extend at times to other teams. And I feel like there might have been a time in Padres' dumb where it was like that as well.
3: Those White Sox are likable right now, though.
5: Amen.
2: They just don't know. And it's great.
3: They don't. And
2: it's great.
3: Sam Antonacci called them idiots.
5: Yeah. In the most deadpan delivery.
0: You know what's not idiotic?
6: Idiots in the dugout.
3: I mean, it's freaking glorious.
0: Working a 3-2 count in the first at bat of the game and then accepting a walk.
3: Did you see that Antonacci fell? Did you see that he fell on his way out of the dugout for the introductions? And then it has, it has since come out. That he fell on purpose.
0: That's what I heard, but is that true?
3: Jesse Rogers tweeted that he fell on purpose and there may have been cash involved. Like, hey, tell you what, guys, I'm going to fall. No, you're not going to fall. I'll fall. $100, I'll fall, or whatever it was.
0: Really?
3: Just, they're a bunch of freaking idiots, and they don't know any better, and it's delightful.
0: Go with that. Was it the Red Sox that did that, too? The idiots?
3: Yes.
0: Yes. They're a bunch of idiots.
3: Yes. Yeah. The band of Kevin Millar was an idiot.
2: And then it kind of went far, because then they were doing chicken and beer in the clubhouse, and then
3: it eventually blows up.
2: And John Lackey end up Cubs and winning a World Series here.
5: Right. Nothing lasts forever.
3: No, but enjoy it while it does.
0: Amen.
3: It's the earth that we're talking about, everybody.
2: Well, I thought you were referring to the baseball season, because we were told to enjoy the season.
3: Enjoy the season.
5: Also part of the earth, sure.
2: And it could end tonight.
3: Did you see Steve Greenberg of the Sun-Times tweeted he got in the elevator with Tom Ricketts last night after the game, and Tom looked at everybody and said, well, that didn't go as planned.
2: From pitch
3: that's
2: one.
3: Good. That's pretty good, actually.
5: I like it, actually.
0: Enjoy the season.
5: I like that a lot.
3: I mean, you got options. How are you gonna approach? We'll talk.
2: Johnny Allstaff is now available.
3: But I mean, like, emotionally, psychologically, you want to be pissed off or you want to just laugh at it?
0: I'm going to give you guys one more Bears thing.
3: Thank you.
0: One more Bears thing.
2: Bears?
0: Because a decision has been made, apparently.
3: Oh, wow.
0: But hold on. This is going to be very gray still. This is Courtney Cronin. Ben Johnson said, quote, the direction for who the Bears will start at QB has already been determined for the Jets game without a public declaration of who that is. Quote, we'll be in good shape for Sunday. Close quote.
5: The
0: gamesmanship.
5: The hell is that?
0: I don't know.
2: That's the way that you're supposed to play it. Make them prepare for every one of your quarterbacks.
3: Might as well. You got that opportunity, too. You don't even have to manufacture right now. It's right there for you.
2: Yeah, go ahead. Like, go ahead, Aaron Glenn. Like, get ready for all of these guys and see what you come up with. Man. If you're Aaron Glenn, I probably just... I'm not preparing for the quarterback. I'm preparing for the system, and good luck.
3: You think
2: with that part of it?
3: You think Ben left the podium, left the room, and did a stinky leg just to like
2: stinky leg?
3: Thank you. Damn it, I blew it.
5: Also,
3: my cred is ruined.
0: So close, man.
5: As an elderly millennial, I grew up with a different version of that.
3: Of the stinky leg?
5: Yep.
0: Do tell.
5: It was like you stood and it went in. There was no lunge. There wasn't an arm.
2: I mean, look, he was probably hyped up, but yeah, it's usually
0: one of those.
2: Yeah. But I give Ben credit for at least recognizing it and playing into his North Carolina roots.
3: And back, having the big goofy-ass grin on his face. He doesn't care.
2: Eating grin?
3: Laugh at me or with me, I don't care.
2: Yeah, we won with Case Keenum. And not only did we win, we blew them out.
3: We beat you with QB 40.
2: Yeah.
3: QB 50,
2: 41.
3: Maybe. Yeah.
2: QB retired. Like,
7: he's up there in years a little bit.

0: He is. He's only 2 years younger than you.
1: We beat you with a slag heap couch quarterback that we grabbed out of a living room.
0: That was so happy to be there, and he enjoys all of the flowers that are being thrown his way.
1: And his daughter's name is Cadence.
0: Yep. And she had to sit there while
1: Come on over here.
2: It is going to be a Lifetime movie, Layla. It is. The Case Keenum story.
3: But it can't be the psycho realtor or whatever else you were talking about. Like something in the basement. It can't be one of those.
0: Do they have enough time for this movie that they're doing to get Case Keenum up in there?
1: I don't know, but I know that Ben and his wife Jessica will certainly be tuning in. That's what I know.
2: Oh, yes, yes. Enthusiastically, yes.
0: Yes, they will be here. Here's what we got going on today.
1: Tell people.
0: Mike Martz is going to join us at 3 o'clock.
1: Come on!
3: The original!
1: Come on!
3: The original Sucker Sneak!
1: How many times is Mike Martz on the couch and sees a play on TV and he's like, that's mine!
2: Oh, yeah, yeah.
1: That's mine!
3: Really good. Really good. Yeah.
0: So he's going to join us. That's happening at 3. Ryan McGuffey is going to talk baseball with us at 3:40. Matt Bowen is going to tell us more stories of throwing his helmet into trees. That's happening at 4 o'clock. Herb Howard has got our Bears hit one word today. That's at 4:25. But when we come back, it is a clinch day and elimination day.
1: Oh, boy. That thing got progressively more embarrassing as the night went on.
0: Yeah.
2: Yeah. Seventh inning. Hello.
0: So we are going to talk about how the Cubs survive it, and we're also going to talk about how the White Sox just keep on doing what they're doing. All of that is coming up after an open by Chris Tannehill, which you know is must-listen radio. Good job, Tyler. That's next here on The Score. Good job, Tyler.
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12: The White Sox have got a playoff game that they're getting ready for.
13: Fly ball center field, pretty well struck. Going back is Spence, back toward the wall. It is gone! A home run! Colson Montgomery! It's now 4-0.
14: That shows you how strong Colson is, and he's been that way all year. Now, he doesn't make as much contact as he would like, but when he does, it goes a long way.
15: White Sox have shared a letter that the Pope wrote to Jerry Reinsdorf on September 9th. I willingly invoke the Almighty's abundant blessings upon you and your loved ones. From the Vatican, 9th September. That is to Jerry Reinsdorf. The Pope has willingly invoked the Almighty's abundant blessings upon Jerry Reinsdorf and his loved ones. I can only assume to include the Chicago White Sox. If, in fact, Jerry still loves the Chicago White Sox.
16: He does.
13: Swinging a ground ball to third. Vargas has it. Long throw over, and it's in time. And the ball game is over, and the White Sox, for the first time in almost 5 years, have won a playoff game as they take game one over the Astros.
17: No comment. Great things happen in Chicago.
16: Cubs fans, the Cubs have a game tonight in San Diego. You don't think that we were going to allow a week like this to go by and not talk with Nico Hoerner, did you?
18: Obviously, they've had some really great moments at home, and they're going to have an amazing home fan base behind them, and I think that's all part of playoff baseball. So it's a great opportunity for us.
19: Head power. Drives one to deep left center. Back goes Pete Armstrong at the wall. Home run on the very first pitch.
20: That's what's in.
13: And what a statement.
20: by the hottest team.

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5: Welcome, welcome, welcome. It is the Spiegel and Holmes show. We've got a full boat for you today. There's a lot that we've got to get done. We have a bunch of great guests on the show. Mike Martz is going to join us in 30 minutes. Ryan McGuffey is going to join us at 3:40. Matt Bowen will join us at 4 o'clock. He has watched the tape. Herb Howard is at Halas. We will talk with him at 4:25. Alex is here doing the stanky leg. Tanny's rocking a White Sox cap. That man is Matt Spiegel.
6: Hello, boys. How you doing? Very sad. Very down.
7: Oh, no.
6: I know. Thank you.
7: Oh, yeah.
6: One up, one down in Chicago baseball. Man, that thing. I was dark last night for a while. I was dark. I was down. And then I laughed. I eventually had to laugh. It took a long time, but I got there, and I got angry, and then I laughed again, and like...
8: Well, actually, shouldn't be laughing.
6: You know when I laughed? I didn't laugh when Fernando Tatis got his Javi Baez on and did the thing.
9: Wait a minute. What? You can see why other fan bases don't enjoy when guys make it a little bit too much about them. Is that what you're saying?
6: I know. I thought it was a great play. I thought it was a legit play.
9: Yeah, they're all great players.
6: But
9: yeah.
6: Also, I thought, you know, the center fielder and the left fielder probably could have run for that ball a little harder. Thought they probably could have.
5: At that point, though.
6: Well... Yeah, and then a little bit later in the inning, Aaron Civale's like, oh, I got to cover first base. I didn't realize that.
5: A little late.
6: Michael Bush could have charged that one a little harder.
5: It's a rough night for the Cubs.
6: Oh, man.
5: All the way around.
6: Those were ugly. Then eventually when the Padres brought out the victory cigar.
5: They sure did.
6: And put him on the mound.
5: This guy hasn't pitched in forever.
6: We just threw him on the roster in case there's a spot. Oh, what do you know? Here in inning 9, let's bring out our glorified mascot and throw him out there on the mound.
5: He also didn't give up any runs.
6: He looked pretty good, actually.
5: Yes, he did.
6: His stuff looked pretty good. So I get it, but it's like... Where's Justin Steele? You're going to do that? Let's activate Justin Steele.
5: I don't know why you keep asking for that guy.
6: Well,
5: honestly.
6: But like, that's their version of it. That's their version of it.
5: They got bigger problems than having the victory cigar guy.
6: I know, but what I'm saying is that was freaking embarrassing.
5: Yes.
6: Like on the deepest of levels. There's the baseball stuff, which can be debated about who should have started and who should have relieved and all of that.
5: I actually really liked Craig being like, all right, Javier Assad, here you go.
6: I didn't like seeing Assad.
5: Assad was pumping it up there, though.
6: But
5: his four-seamer was 95 yesterday.
6: He doesn't have enough swing and miss.
5: I know.
6: He just doesn't. I would have rather seen Civale right away. Or if you're me, or if you're a listener of ours, you've heard me say, why is Clay Holmes not in your bullpen in the first two games? He would have been on 3 days rest yesterday. Could have been, I think it should have been him following up Boyd. As soon as you want to pull the plug on Boyd, you go to Clay Holmes. You're going to go Gausman today.
5: And maybe you go Gausman Holmes.
6: Maybe you do so today, maybe. But I think you should have used Holmes yesterday. You traded for those guys, and I think you need to use those guys. Now there's a chance, maybe Holmes backs up Gausman today, but you might get to game three without ever using him.
5: Yeah.
6: You might not even get to game three.
5: You might not get to game three.
6: That's what I'm saying.
5: Is the problem. But yeah, if you traded for him, these are the moments you traded for him. I expect, unless Gausman goes real deep into the game, that you'll see him tonight.
6: Yeah.
5: And then you figure out whatever you're going to do in game three.
6: Probably. Well, I think they could have had that mindset with a little more urgency last night.
5: I mean, look, you're trying to win every at-bat and every game, but just from the beginning of that game, it felt like, oh, not interested. Like, they were being shut down. You're not going to win if you don't score.
6: Look, Michael King was filthy.
5: Yes.
6: And I wanted that guy on the Cubs badly in the offseason.
5: So, to me, like, the pitching stuff, like, we can talk about it, but you didn't score. And for the most of the game, you didn't even get a hit.
6: And you haven't scored in a while.
5: It's been other than Bregman hitting bombs.
6: There's a theory around the league that this particular version of the Cubs offense gets fat. against mediocre pitching or bad pitching and in very hittable parts of the season, and that they're susceptible to getting beat by aces. And we've seen that in the past, obviously, which
5: King
6: means
5: had ace stuff last night.
6: It's why you need your own aces. It's why you need your own aces to hold them lower. But I don't know that I saw that writ large. I saw a dude to Michael King. That sinker was moving like a changeup. And eventually he brought out the changeup to go with it. And he had the four-seamer and the filthy slider and everything. And he's got crazy stuff. But the fact that it devolved into what it devolved into made that thing really ugly and dispiriting. And I know a lot of people got dark. And eventually I laughed because that's my nature.
5: I was I had been doing a lot of stuff, and I'm like, oh, okay, now I can relax. Like, I went for a walk and listened to the first two innings with Pat and Ron, and I made it back home, and I'm like, all right, now I'm just going to lay down here on the couch. I'm gonna put some sweats on and just hang. And then I looked at my watch, and it was 6-0, and I was like, my sleep timer just went off. You know what I'm not going to let the Cubs do to me? I'm not going to let them mess up my sleep hygiene. I will find out what happened to them in the morning. And then I went back and watched. I was like, that's exactly how I thought it would look.
6: Yeah, who else is with Lawrence on this one?
7: Hypothetically, Lawrence, was it around the sixth inning that happened?
5: That is
7: just
5: correct.
7: Hypothetically.
5: That is correct,
6: Alex. I did notice that my Twitter engagement really decreased around the sixth or the seventh.
9: I saw you up tweeting there, Speaks. I saw you tweeting. I was right there with you watching. Like, when you can watch baseball, you may see history on any given night. The possibility of them getting no hit in a postseason game, that was enough to keep me awake. And then the Musgrove thing, and then they almost made it one base hit here or there at the end of that game, and all of a sudden they're back in it, but they couldn't make it happen, you know?
6: Man, I don't believe this theory that's out there that the Cubs can't hit aces, by the way. It's just, it is out there, and it looks bad after one night, and we've lived that in the past at different times.
5: We have to be real careful with pronouncements on what the Cubs are based on a one-game sample.
6: You couldn't be more right. Preach. I mean, this is it. This is the ride of the playoffs. We talked about it yesterday on the way in. And it's not...
5: That's why, the celebrations for the regular season are so important to me. Because it's over. It can be over.
6: So what do you do today?
5: Well, you got a guy that's also ace-level worthy tonight.
6: In Pavetta?
5: Mm-hmm.
6: Yeah.
9: But Speaks, back to your point, that's why they're aces, though. Most teams can't hit them. That's what makes them aces.
7: It's hard to hit good pitching.
9: Yeah. So it's the Cubs are, impervious to, good pitching. Like, they're invincible.
6: I just want them to play a good, clean, buttoned-up, solid version of ball.
5: They do that most of the time. That's why they're the best defensive team in the game.
6: And they didn't do it last night.
5: They did not do it last night, and let's see if they do it tonight. I find myself, that's one of those things where I'm like, okay, it doesn't count for two. It's one game, and all you have to do is win tonight. That is your sole focus. That's Craig's sole focus. He can't be managing game three. He has to manage game two to try and win it, and that's it.
6: You got to manage one game at a time in the playoffs, and that's why the dude from the south side or on the south side who's now down in Houston.
5: He's been doing it for 5 months.
6: It's exactly right. He has been managing one game at a time and fighting his way through and winning it however he can and showing up the next day. And that's the way the game is going.
5: It's kind of amazing. Like, last night you're watching and you're going, this is working. And we've seen it work. Will did this most of the year. He got everyone on board with this most of the year. And it's working. And then you go through the game and you're going, wow, they got Alvarez out. They got Paredes out. And you're going, that's about it. If you can do that, you have a great chance to win the game.
6: You know what I was thinking about? I was thinking about how symmetrical it is. Now, usually it doesn't happen like this, that if you're a White Sox fan who was looking for hope in March, it was listen to Brian Bannister talk and think about your young arms and dream about what they might be able to do.
5: Look at the future. Look at what Colson did when Colson came back from Arizona.
6: Sure.
5: You walk into the season going, man, that would be cool if he continued to do some of that stuff.
6: For sure. But to me, it was about the arms. It was about, all right, Tanner McDougal and Noah Schultz and Hagen Smith and Grant Taylor. And two of the dudes that you were told to dream on are here at the end of that very season being the most important pitchers, being counted on the most by the manager, and being effectively and brilliantly used to get you a win on the road in the playoffs. That's symmetrical, and it rarely works like that.
10: Yeah, and they have a bunch of young position players that have played their roles pretty much to perfection, like Antonacci being the irritant. The guy that has great at-bats to lead off games, and he is not afraid to get hit. The Chaceito at second base that's kind of just Mr. Everything. I kind of do a little bit of everything for you. Colson Montgomery, yeah, I'm going to strike out, but I'm also going to hit one to the moon at some point if you make a mistake. Mm-hmm. Same thing with Murakami. Same thing with Vargas, who's just been that only 9 third basemen in the history of the game have done what he's done this year? I mean, that's crazy. So, yeah, the pitching part of it is fantastic, and Will has managed it, but he's managed the whole damn thing in a way that is, if you were just to go back to March and be like, he's going to be the biggest X-factor in this.
6: And everybody had their questions about that guy.
10: Absolutely had those questions.
6: Let's give that man his flowers after one game as we continue talking baseball here on The Score.
10: But it is only one game, and that's like you should be hopeful if you're a Cub fan. All you got to do is win one game.
6: Mike Martz at the top of the hour.
10: Yeah.
6: How fun is that?
10: That is a lot of fun. We could talk to him about quarterback sneaks and whatnot. Let's talk about the White Sox and their game two, their clinch possibilities in Houston. That's next here on The Score.
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28: Sam, you know, you talked about this lineup and also this pitching staff. There's a lot of guys experiencing this postseason for the first time. What so impressed you most about just how this young group handled the motions of this type of game?
29: Just that we kind of just do the same stuff that we've been doing all year. We're a bunch of idiots in the dugout, so just because there's a bunch of new stuff around the stadium and it's in the postseason, we're the same people. So,
5: damn, it feels good to be a gangster.
6: Bunch of idiots. Is it idiots? IDOTs? Breaking news is brought to you by IDOT, by the way.
10: There's no breaking news.
6: No. The White Sox are a bunch of self-proclaimed idiots, and that can get you far, man. When you're just like, whatever, we're just us.
10: Go play ball.
6: And Will Venable praised the way that they showed up, and that they were just themselves. They were very comfortable. They were very calm. I wonder if a raucous, loud atmosphere like San Diego or Yankee Stadium might have had a different sort of effect on that young batch. I don't know. Maybe not. But a nice, placid, relaxed, three-quarters full Houston seemed to suit them just fine, and they played their asses off yesterday.
10: I hate weird shadow baseball games. I just do. But the White Sox came out, and they were like, let's do the thing that we do. Yeah, it's not always 100% clean, but you know how we cover it up? We hit bombs. We hit home runs. And when you looked up, and you're 10 minutes into that game, and two pitchers have already pitched.
6: Yeah.
10: You're doing very well.
6: That was the goal, to make them use as many pitchers as possible. And they made them use a big pile of pitchers. And meanwhile, the White Sox just had their guys just kept going. The Astros were sloppy, and they looked like the worst team that got in the MLB playoffs. They looked tired and sloppy. And they do have the worst record of anybody that got in. And that's what they looked like. Isak Paredes made an ugly play over there at third base, letting the ball go under him. They had a few different moments like that. And the White Sox looked more comfortable and like a better and healthier version. My big question is, how do they pitch today? What do you do today? Because I don't think Grant Taylor's not coming back. He said he's still good, but that man threw 54 pitches.
10: This is one of those moments where I am going to allow a manager to manage a game ahead. Grant Taylor shouldn't pitch tonight because you've won game one. You have the luxury of being like, Grant, take the day off. I might need you for extended duty if there's a game three. So that's one of those moments where Will can do that, and it's okay for him to do it.
6: I was really surprised that he brought Grant in as early as he did when Sandlin, of all people, looked like he could have been able to get you out of that inning. And then that Grant, what he threw, 30 pitches in the eighth, did Grant Taylor. High stress eighth, and he came back out. It's like, well, all right, I get it. And it worked really well. I think he's going to lean on Sean Burke like crazy tonight, right? Like, that's the one guy that he's been willing to lean on for seven and a third. He's gone a couple of times.
0: Friend of the show. You know, wife, no kids, no nothing. He's just all about ball, apparently, you know? But, like, what are they going to do? They go righty, lefty. And back to the Taylor thing, like, if they're up by two runs in the ninth, you don't think he's going to be tempted to throw him back out there?
10: I think he's going to be tempted.
6: And Grant said he's going
0: to
6: be ready.
0: Before the game, Venable said that he's checking in with all those guys to see how they're feeling in case they have to go. So who knows what's going to happen there. But I think he's going to be out there if they're up by two.
6: Reminds me of Liam Hendricks, who just retired now. Remember that series against the White Sox, right? It was against the White Sox.
0: When he was an A. Well, that's why this whole thing about when Liam got here and Rick Hahn referred to him as an out-getter, like just the appropriate way to look at a guy like that, because during that 2020 postseason, mm-hmm. he was there as early as the seventh, I think, and a lot of his appearances were seventh, eighth, and then Tony was like, no, you're just my closer exclusively, and mm-hmm. we're going to get Craig Kimbrel also, and he's not comfortable in the eighth inning, but here you go.
10: I guess you could redline Taylor because the DS doesn't start until Saturday.
0: That's what I'm thinking.
10: But there's also the concern of effectiveness and injury. So, like,
0: asking guys to do things they've never done, which is always scary. You know?
10: I'm not saying put them in bubble wrap, but I'm kind of saying, hey, man, unless this game goes to extras, you don't have to wear your spikes today.
6: Yeah. Liam Hendricks in 2020, as an A against the White Sox, threw 49 pitches. In 49 pitches in game two, and then came back in game three and threw 19 more pitches.
10: It was very upsetting. It was a very poorly managed series.
6: But I remember like watching Liam being like, oh my God.
10: And he was crisp too. Like, he was real crisp when he came back out there.
6: 49 pitches, and he's like, yeah, I gotcha.
0: He made a lot of money for those 2 days.
6: He did, from the White Sox.
0: He will be getting because of the Chicago Bulls deferments, right?
6: Yeah, congrats on a hell of a career, Liam Hendricks from Down Under, who retired yesterday. But yeah, that's a pretty direct comp for asking Grant Taylor to go a little bit more tonight.
10: Maybe, if you've got an opportunity to close him out, but maybe you don't even have to do that. Maybe you don't have to sweat it.
6: Might be 12-2 today.
0: Baseball's not that kind. You guys know that. That's not going to be what happens today.
6: Well, I'm sure the vibes in Houston are going to be great.
10: You know what, Tanny? Look, you have been the most real White Sox fan that I have encountered.
0: I can't claim any of this happiness from yesterday because I just wasn't there along for the ride as closely as others have been.
10: I know, but I think that it's probably okay now for you to kind of be like, all right, let it ride. Let's see where this thing goes.
0: The wife saw it last night when I got home about the seventh inning, eighth inning, listening to the game in the car, listening to Lennon DJ.
6: That's a good version of you.
0: Oh, God, when it's just like when you're just swearing after every pitch. Like, there's not even runners on base and just like it wasn't a strike. Like, it wasn't a good version of me.
6: Oh, that was me during the Cubs thing.
0: I'm already not good.
6: Like, Bogart's homers to make it 4-0, and I'm like, just freaking cursing.
10: You were mad because Ben Rice was taking care of your boys earlier in the night, too.
6: That thing was toast. That was a couple kids who grew up Red Sox fans.
10: Killing you.
6: Yeah. Ben Rice
10: and Schlittler, right?
6: I keep waiting for that Yankees pitcher's career to go into the Schlittler, but it's just not. He's just still really, really good.
10: Mike Martz is getting ready to join us, and he's going to save us from Speaks.
6: What? Come on.
10: Tanny, I told you, he's literally just looking them up before he walks in here.
6: I've had
10: every
6: that
10: day
6: one.
10: There's something.
6: I've had that one locked and loaded.
10: It's something. I'm waiting for some sort of Geno Smith, Geno's East.
0: We should do thing. That. Actually, we should do that. Patent pending. Can't take our idea. We should have like a service for sports radio people with like 10 jokes every day they can use on the radio.
6: That's
0: show.
6: A good idea. That's a wire service. We can email those around just to help people out. Here you go. Here's some names in the news. Names in the sports news. Here's some puns that you could use.
10: Let's have Van Kirk do that. He's out here doing multiple characters on the interwebs too. He's got a Bobby Chicago character that he's doing
6: Daniel
10: now
6: Van
10: too.
6: Kirk does?
10: Yes.
6: I wonder if he listens to Heavenly Doug when Heavenly Doug calls in. He loves that guy.
10: I don't think he listens to it.
6: Oh, man.
10: I don't think he does.
6: That was the best way to end the show yesterday.
10: Freaking Monday.
6: Isn't that yesterday?
0: Oh, yesterday, yeah.
10: Because, oh, that's right,
0: yeah.
10: Tuesday.
6: Yeah, yeah. It's confusing.
0: We're all thrown off.
6: The whole week. For instance, we're not turning the page today.
10: No.
6: We refuse as a show to turn the page. We'd rather bask one more day in the goodness of the Monday night win.
10: There's also an elimination game tonight, and there's a clinch possibility today. So there's a lot going on, including us talking with Mike Martz, because Mike Martz came up in conversation because the Bears are out there finding inspiration everywhere. We will talk with Mike Martz about Ben Johnson, his offense, and all things Bears next here on The Score.
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6: The Score!
7: Third down and goal. Under center with Swift the bat. Three tight ends. He'll get the snap. Quarterback sneak, driving, touchdown, Keenum. And the Bears have gone up 26-7. 7:19 in the fourth.
8: Well, that's a Mike March special right there. That's the old sucker sneak.
9: Sucker sneak. Coach March put that in even when he came here. And at first when I saw it, I said, this guy's crazy, which Mike March was.
10: I got to see if this is the play that I think it is.
8: You know, it's an old play. It's an old but a good play right there.
10: But when I was in Super Bowl 38, we ran this play where we pulled both of our guards and I followed the center on a quarterback sneak.
11: Touchdown Ram. Kurt Warner, 17-9.
12: And watch Kurt Warner, it's just a quarterback sneak. That could even be one of those goose plays. You see, the tackles are both outside, and he just gets right in behind his big center, Andy McCullum. Both tackles kind of took an outside, and there was no one over the center, so Kurt Warner could just take that quarterback sneak and just follow his center.
13: Kurt Warner mentioned Mike Martz.
14: You know, and I've heard Ben talk about him sitting down and talking to Mike Martz. I know he's watched a bunch of hard stuff over the years, and when I watch them play, I do see some of that influence.
9: I've been a big fan of Mike Martz for a while. You hear me say for a while on these airways how smart he was, that he would call his whole playbook without even looking at anything, right? And that he was really smart with his concepts and the plays he called and the things he did.
15: Martz is malicious when it comes to play calling. Yeah, you got to blitz the Rams. I know they say they like it, but you still got to try to blitz him because once it gets rolling, it's a doomsday machine. Martz has one key around his neck, the quarterback has one around him, and you can't let the nuclear clock start or it's all over. And Martz goes right after Darryl Green. The guy's relentless. Makes Patton look like a conscientious objector.
5: Spiegel and Holmes.
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17: We are very excited to again talk with Mike Martz and get an opportunity to talk ball with a legendary offensive coach, because we might be at the dawn of seeing a legendary offensive coach with Ben Johnson and what he's done for the Bears in this season and a couple of games. Mike Martz now joins us on the Pottawatomie Casino and Hotel Hotline, the Midwest Best Casino. Mike, thank you so much for joining us. We appreciate it.
18: Oh, it's fun to be with you guys. Appreciate it.
13: You got it. You got it. It's fun to think about your career whenever we get a chance to talk to you, and the relationship that this town has had with you and how it has evolved. And as Lawrence mentioned, our conversations are always illuminating and further our football knowledge. Were you watching on Monday night when the suckers sneak, the quarterback sneak, which is the impetus for this phone call, happened? Were you watching and sitting up pointing at the television, Mike?
18: I wasn't pointing. I was watching. I started laughing, and then I had to text Ben immediately, and he got it after the game. I was laughing. I said, boy, he's the only guy I've ever seen run it, you know.

0: It tickled me. It was fun to watch.
1: That's cool that you texted him. He's mentioned you before as an influence. You've talked about him and as an admirer of his. Have you guys texted at times over the past couple years, every once in a while?
0: Well, yeah, this spring I spent some time in a call with him, probably about an hour, in a video call, and talking about football and just some thoughts about, you know, being a head coach and run the offense and those things. But he's so bright. I mean, he's a much better coach than I ever dreamed about being. He's very bright. He's not afraid. But I think one of the things that we try to do that he definitely does is I watch his offenses, every position, the details are so well coached, and they just don't make mistakes, or they're just like that energy when they play, they're so sure of themselves. The tempo just automatically speeds up, and you know it's a credit to him. You know, he's very clear, he's very detail oriented, he's upbeat, and you know they're energized because of it. They know, you know, they know exactly what to do in all those situations. There's no thought process; they're just reacting, which is what you want.
2: Mike, I get really excited when I watch what Ben Johnson does, and part of it is his blending of different schemes. Like I feel like I'm seeing elements of Wing T, I'm seeing elements of Veer, I'm seeing Air Coryell, I'm seeing West Coast offense, and that blending, I think he's doing it really well. I'm curious, as someone that studies offense the way that you do, what does it say when a coach can take from different places around football's history and make it modern?
0: Well, it's kind of what we try to do. People don't realize it, but the biggest issue is the blending is important, but it's more than that. It's you want to take control of the tempo of the game and dictate to the defense. And defense is about set recognition and play recognition. They want to know what's coming when you line up. You know, they look at the tape. Hey, they're in this formation. This, you know, here's the plays that you'll get. When you destroy that by various formations, have a play run, say, 14 different ways in different personnel groups, the defense can't zero in on what you're going to do, and it kind of puts them on their heels. And that's the beginning of what we did. That's why we did what we did, and it's clearly what he does, and he's very, very effective at it. They just can't get a beat on him.
2: One of the things, and I'm glad that you brought up that point, because I feel like my mind opened up to something over the last year and a half, and it's the idea of, I used to think of like formation shift motion as you're getting a tell and you're making them uncomfortable maybe with personnel. I never thought about it from the standpoint of communication. And I felt like when I was watching the Bears versus the Eagles on Monday, that the communication that they were able to make look dysfunctional because of formation shift and motion really played into Ben's hands and allowed for some explosive plays.
0: No question, you do it. Primarily, we did it, and I'm sure he does it too because he's run-oriented as well as I was. And I was run-oriented. We just didn't come across that way because of the talent but we had. We kind of spread it around a bit. But you want to make sure that you're trying to get the run force out of position or late. And you do that by formationing. That's number one. Number two, if you're getting up pressure teams, all of a sudden they have to reload their pressure based on changing the strength of the formation. And there's a lot of communicating going on. We had linebackers run into each other, knock each other down during the game at times. And it's really fascinating when those things start happening because you've taken control of how that game's going to be played now, and you kind of dictate to them. And the other thing he does, what we try to do too, is there's certain formations that defense, like in this formation, they just said, heck with check to this base defense. Once you can get a defense to play a particular defense against a set, now you can really zero in on them. And he's done that continually in his career. But I think the biggest thing is that when I watch your running game, they are so intricate and so well coached at in the offensive line and how they're running the football and getting force out of there. And it all starts there. And guys, I will tell you, and I've always said this my entire career, everything starts in the offensive line. You have a good offensive line, it starts to create everything for everybody else, including the defense.
1: That's Mike Martz, who we're talking to. So cool and interesting to talk about Ben Johnson's offense with Mike Martz and think about the history of NFL offense. this idea of all the details, whether it's the

0: included now, not just a guy or two. We're not emphasizing Marshall Faulk unless it's going to win the game for us in that particular situation, or Isaac Bruce or whoever it may be. And everybody's included. They get excited about it because it is different, and it's fun. It's just a lot of fun. And once you get the trust of those guys in what you're trying to do and what Ben's trying to do, then you got them. You know, and then the game really becomes fun, because when Ben walks in there to put in the game plan, you know, they're leaning forward and they can't wait to hear what's going to happen.
1: We're talking ball with Mike Martz right now on the Spiegel and Holmes show, and about Ben Johnson, who drew some inspiration from Mike Martz in one of the plays that we saw on Monday night. Mike, throughout your career, what do the best play callers have in common?
0: The very best play callers, you go into a game plan, we're thinking that you're going to, this is how you want to manipulate the defense. These are the things that you want to try and get done against this particular defense. And good defenses invariably, you know, when they study you, and if you're good at what you do offensively, they're going to be different. They just are. I learned that as a head coach in my second year. We're playing San Francisco. They hadn't played cover two ever. And Jimmy Moore Jr. was a defensive coordinator. They came out, and we'd planned for pressures and all kinds of weird defenses, which was what he was doing then. He came out on cover two. And everything we had kind of went out the window. What you learn, you have to change gears, and you've got to take advantage of that. So you got to carry a pretty good playlist going into the game, and you got to be able to change gears. You know, if they're blitzing you, you know, we went down to Atlanta one year. They came after us on nickel blitzes. So we went to our third down package. And so you have to change gears based on what's happening on defense. You cannot let them take control of that game back. Oh, this is what you're going to do? Yeah, we're going to answer that. Here's what we're going to do, you know. Against a great pass rush, you come in with two or three tight ends and you pound them. So those are the kinds of things that are different that guys have got to be able to do to be successful, and Ben does it better than anybody.
2: Mike, it's funny. In the open, we played a snippet of, I think it was Dennis Miller on the old Monday Night Football, calling you a malicious play caller. Like that you were looking to inflict damage. We were talking to somebody who talked to Ben last week and said that Ben likes to talk about plays, make them hurt. Like, he wants to make the defense hurt based on a play. And what does that mean to you when you hear that, if you think of Ben Johnson making a play hurt to the opposition?
0: You know, I go into the game with these plays, I think you're going to knock them out. These are knockout punches, you know. And we played, I can remember my first year with the Rams, we were playing Atlanta at home, and it was third and 18, and we had another 10 yards or so, we could get a field goal, and Dick come up with the phone and say, hey, you know, if we just check down, we can get a field goal out of this on fourth down. So Dick, we're throwing at the end zone. We're going to score. And we threw a touchdown. And then they go three and out, and the very first play of the next series, we threw another touchdown. So you just, and it was there. It's not because it was a great call. I knew what was going to happen in those situations through film study. You knew exactly how the safety in the corner was going to play. And you get that same situation again, well, you got to be incompetent if you don't do it, you know. And you can't be afraid to make that call because it might not work. You got to be kidding me. Every fiber of your body says, this is knockout. This, you know, come on, line up, let's go play.
1: So we've been having a discussion about Ben's been checking pretty much every box. Like, he's good with the fans. People seem to really like him. The players love him.
2: He can dance pretty well, too.
1: He's a pretty good dancer. He occasionally takes his shirt off. All that stuff. But one of the things that we've talked about this week, Mike, is the concept of coaching coaches. And considering that you've had a bunch of different staffs where you've been the guy in charge of that staff, I'm curious, when we hear football people say that, what do they mean, and how do you enact coaching coaches?
0: It's so hard today, guys. I can't express to you how difficult that is today. It wasn't for me, because the staffs are about half the size they are today. So you have guys, and there's a buy-in to it. You know, I was very fortunate with the Rams that everybody was on board with what we were doing. But you'll go someplace, and it's easy for the players to buy in. They want to be different. They want to learn. But sometimes the coaches – and I had a hard time with Jim Hannifin because he was so old school. And finally, I had to tell Jim in a meeting, what's the matter, Jim? You scared? And, of course, we all started laughing and everything. But he took that to heart, and it kind of got his go.

0: a little bit. I said, look, don't be afraid to be different. You know, we're going to get criticized for being different, but it's going to win. It's going to be one of the reasons why we win, you know. And that's what's hard is to buy in today's staff. There's so many people on that staff. I don't know how they do it. To keep everybody on the same page and the buy-in is incredibly important. And, you know, the impact, if there's just one guy that's not, you know, he's not totally in, it affects you. It'll get you.
1: Mike, we just watched Ben and Case Keenum put together a game plan in a week, and Ben dominated the Eagles with a third-string quarterback who's 38 years old on a Monday night. It was, and to hear them talk about it, what's that like? What's that like to have a backup all of a sudden you got to work with and to build it together and make it happen in a week?
0: You know, Mark Bulger was our third quarterback when we started. You know, we thought that Jimmy Martin was going to, after Kurt went down, Jimmy Martin was going to be okay. He hurt his knee, and I found out on Wednesday. Now, Mark hadn't taken a snap throughout the season. He just threw to the receivers. He took no snaps with the team, but he prepared at night like he was a starter. And we went on a tear. You know, he comes out. Oakland was undefeated, and we beat them at home. You know, and he had an incredible. I mean, he just took off. And it's all about preparation and the belief that you belong. You know what I mean? There's just no intimidation there at all. This is a great opportunity. His answer to me when I said, "Hey, are you ready?" He said, "Yeah, it's about time." You know, can't take this all year. You know, he said, "Yeah, it's about time." You know, well, that's what you want. Those are the guys you want, and those are the kinds of guys I love being around. The Mark Bulger, you know, Kurt was that way. He was a third team guy. You know, Trent Green was our third team guy. He became the starter. You know, John Kitt, all those guys. Where guys have been kicked around a little bit, or were certainly good enough, but people look at them as being backups, and when they get their opportunity, they got something to prove. And Casey Keenum, to me, is certainly no backup. He proved that. But there's so many guys like him in the league that can't crawl out from underneath that because they're not given the opportunity.
2: What are your best tips for that? Like, we hear all the time, hey, I prepare like a starter. That's hard to do without actual reps. So, I mean, we're talking about at the highest level, the NFL, but even down to the prep level, guys playing 8U ball, how can someone figure out how to best prep like a starter?
0: Well, that's the difference between guys that make it and don't. Because the guys that don't ultimately have that belief and that confidence, and they have that passion for the game. These guys all had such great passion; they were determined to make it. They just weren't going to take no for an answer. So when they got it, there was no nervousness about them. They just couldn't wait to get to the field. You know what I mean? So, yeah, I mean, there's a great passion and belief in who you are that just cannot be, you know, chipped away at. You can't get to them. You know, they have such a great, strong belief in themselves, and I think, you know, obviously Casey's that way.
1: Hey, we've got the great pleasure to talk to Kurt Warner every week about Bears quarterback play. We've had it for a few years now, and we've learned about Caleb and Ben and a little bit about him and you. What was it like to build what you and Kurt Warner built together with The Greatest Show on Turf?
0: Well, he was so incredible. We go into practice, and we had to deal with blitzes, and we start dealing with blitzes differently than everybody else in the league. We start getting the ball really quick on hot routes. Even on runs, we'd throw the ball hot if they were blitzing us, and it drove people nuts. And he had such great success against a blitz because he could see it, and he knew exactly where the ball had to go. And we started his quickness and his ability to do things allowed us to reach further and further. And are you able to reach that throw and see that? But he did. And so with that, you keep piling more on. And I think towards the end there, obviously his play got twofold, which was my fault. And, you know, it stressed him. But he was so unusual in his ability to see things quickly and digest it and react to it accurately that he's up there in the very few in that category.
2: Mike, it is always a pleasure to talk football with you. I now have a page full of notes. I have to go back and listen to this again to make sure I got everything. But we learn so much whenever you're on the air, and our listeners do too. Thank you so much for your time today. We appreciate it.
0: But it's a real pleasure. Thank you guys for having me.
1: Hey, you got it, Mike. Thank you. It's amazing. Mike Martz sitting there watching Monday Night Football, like, oh, there's my play. I got that. Probably happened.

0: Happens a lot over the course of a football weekend. A texter points out this
1: line. But how
0: line,
1: many plays tickle him as that one did?
0: A texter points out this line, because talking about how the Rams were designed to run the ball really well. And he said, quote, "We didn't come across that way because of the talent," unquote. What an amazing sentence that is. It's a great call by the texter. It's like, we used the talent that we had. Oh, we've got Kurt who can just make this pass, and then we can throw it to
2: Isaac Bruce
0: and Torrey Holt and just let them run. And oh,
3: throw it to Marshall.
0: Or throw it to Marshall. Marshall's just dump better it off out of the backfield.
4: The best pass catching running back of all time.
0: Yeah. So that's the talent that we had. So it comes across like we're just throwing, but we were designed to be great in the run game. Is an amazing way to think about that offense.
2: I have a night ahead at some point of just listening to that and watching tape ahead of me.
0: Well, I'm going to be watching 4 playoff games. So, you know, let's catch up tomorrow.
2: I mean,
0: it doesn't have to be tonight, I guess.
2: No, it doesn't.
0: I'll come over. You got some tape that we can watch?
2: Yes, we can find it, because there's stuff like speaks. There's so, like, Mike Martz gave us 20 minutes of gold.
0: Yeah, he really did. He really did.
2: There's so much in there.
0: And it's intricate offensive football gold. And it's not just passing game gold. It's run game. It is offensive line comes first.
2: It's understanding the Bears head coach a little bit better from someone that he clearly admires.
0: They spent an hour on the phone on a video call together in the offseason talking about how to teach stuff. How cool is that?
2: Yeah, super cool.
0: Good job, Alex.
2: Yeah,
0: let's keep that relationship. Don't let anybody talk to him, all right? That's only our guy.
2: You nailed it. Let's talk more about Ben Johnson. By the way, Ryan McGuffey is going to join us at 3:40. We will talk Cubs and White Sox with him. So we will get you ready for game 2 of the White Sox series against the Astros. But an apologetic Ben Johnson? Say it ain't so. It's next here on The Score.
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29: You talked about Case Keenum being able to get the ball out quick, knowing where players go. But him and Caleb Williams are two very different quarterbacks on their tendencies. So how do you go into preparation when you're dealing with the quarterback who maybe stays in the pocket more but gets the ball out quick, as opposed to Caleb, who may be a bit more mobile?
30: Well, I've got a little history with that, of calling plays for someone not so mobile. Now, I don't have a history with someone that's not a number one pick, though. So that was... apparently a big deal.
31: What the hell?
0: I mean, hilarious, a little petty, obviously, in a good way, as we've discussed, about the number one pick thing. But does that register as a shot at Jared Goff, or is he just making an inside joke about him and his pal?
2: I think Jared Goff kind of knows who he is. Like, he knows he's not out here when he's got the catapult on. He's not registering 20 miles per hour when he takes off and runs. He's a little bit more Matthew Stafford than he is Caleb Williams. So,
0: But Stafford's even faster. Who is Jared
2: Stafford when he was younger could really move.
0: Yeah, for sure. Who's faster, Jared Goff or Joe Flacco?
2: Jared Goff's faster.
0: Think so?
2: Yeah.
0: You sure about that?
2: I am sure about that. Because he's got Joe Flacco by, what, 13 years?
0: Who's the slowest quarterback in the NFL?
2: Paul Konerko.
0: We'll talk to Guff, Ryan McGuffey, about the White Sox and more coming up in a little bit.
2: There's a lot of fast guys in this league, but some of them are having a hard time right now.
0: Yeah, they are. Wow, that's pretty amazing what just happened up there.
2: You do not have written consent from Major League Baseball.
0: I think if we're
1: but just hypothetically, like when stars like Kyle Schwarber and or Bryce Harper.
0: Well, just imagine this. Imagine if your name rhymes with Bryce Harper and you terribly misplay a fly ball that allows a run to score in the seventh inning.
2: Shockingly bad. Yeah,
1: unlikely, but okay.
0: Oh, yeah, but just imagine elimination game. Of an elimination game. Like, you horribly misplay a fly ball, and you allow the Braves to take the lead. And then you come up in the next inning, and you homer to once again tie the game. Imagine that had
1: sounds improbable,
0: place.
1: But okay, whatever.
0: Well, just write it into a script for a future playoff day. That sounds like now. Any hoodles. Jared Goff was on with the St. Brown brothers talking about the
2: being slow.
0: Being slow.
2: Ben and thinking that he's not mobile.
0: Yeah. They chatted all about that.
3: Jared, we have a lot of love for Ben, who spent a lot of time with us. I feel like you've said you've caught in strays from me on this podcast saying you don't have the best rhythm. And I think we can both agree that you're not you're not a dancer. Rhythm isn't your forte, but I don't know if you saw last night, Ben after the game said he's never had a first pick, never be his quarterback, and he's used to having quarterbacks that aren't mobile. What are your thoughts on Ben saying that?
4: Say again. I mean, you're just throwing them at me again. First of all, no, I don't have rhythm like you. Ben can't seem to get out of his own way when he's talking to the media. So I know there was no ill intent to that, but he seems to be a lightning rod for them. They pick up everything he says, and it's funny. He messaged me or called me this morning. And was like, dude, you know that means nothing. I'm like, yeah, dude, you're good. Don't worry about it.
3: Yeah, I knew it, bro. I know Ben's about to reach out. Ben's such a good dude. I know he texted Jared or called him right after.
4: He called me early this morning and was like, you know, they just, and I'm like, dude, you're good. I know. But I'm saving some. I'll have to throw something his way at some point where I'm like, oh, yeah, like, whatever. But like, play caller, blah, blah, blah, you know.
6: Ooh, I like that.
3: Yeah.
4: Oh. And I'll call him and be like, dude, no, you know I'm just kidding. I mean nothing by it.
2: I would advise him not to do that.
0: He couldn't come up with anything better than what he just referenced right there.
2: I mean, he could.
0: The jerk store called.
2: and they're out of you.
0: They're out of you. Right? I mean, it sounded like a guy desperately trying to come up with a burn and failing.
2: I think that he loves that guy. So it's like, I love that guy.
0: He's
2: going to
0: have a burn that won't hurt.
2: He's fine. And it's, of course. Like,
0: yeah. Like the next time, we're not going to go for it again on fourth down. What do you think? Ben Johnson's still here?
2: Yeah.
8: I've got nothing to add there.
2: Say he doesn't like pick up the check or something like that. Like that's
0: sure, right, exactly.
2: Chip Carey and Steve Stone used to do that all the time.
0: He'll never pick up a check.
2: Yeah, it's almost embarrassing. Like that was always the thing. So maybe
0: he gets alligator arms when he go out to a restaurant on the road.
2: It's funny how Ben Johnson always has to go to the bathroom when the check comes.
0: That's a really good safe and friendly burn.
2: Yeah.
0: That's right.
2: You're not even saying that he doesn't pay the check. You're just saying that it's kind of funny how he just disappears.
0: Yeah, every time he comes over my house, he doesn't bring nothing.
2: He doesn't like to take off his shoes when he comes to my house, and we ask him all the time.
0: He's always drinking whatever beer I got around. How about restocking the fridge?
2: And he's like, bleep your couch! Bleep your couch!
1: It's like the picking up the check thing and then ripping on someone's golf game.
0: Yeah,
1: like, it looks like him in the whatever they call it.
0: He's in the heavy rough.
2: Scratch golfer, there. Huh? Yeah, alright, yeah.
0: He's not exactly what you want.
2: Why do you have enough time to play golf, Ben? Don't you have an offense to run?
0: The jerk store called. Like you've been waiting around.
7: I can imagine Jared Goff forever. Like spending the whole week at the facility and being like, "Yeah, I slept here to avoid my family, like Ben Johnson over here,
2: old Smokey Ben Johnson."
0: Exactly. Hey Ben, I got one for you. Good, better, best. Never let it schmest, huh?
1: Well, he should do if Goff ever does a QB sneak touchdown, he should do his little stinky like Ben version of
0: yes.
1: that. You know?
0: Oh, you know what? Now we're getting somewhere.
2: Tanny, you nailed it. Send this that- to the-

0: ticket. Send this to the clip it. Send it to the ticket.
1: Send it to Valenti.
2: Send it to Valenti.
1: Valenti's too busy yelling at Pat Fitzgerald.
2: Yeah?
1: It's already a wrap in Lansing.
2: Is it really?
1: It's already
3: a wrap. It's all a problem.
2: I didn't realize that.
1: Valenti, shout out to Mike Valenti.
2: Who just does not care.
1: He said,
0: and he's so good.
1: He said that Pat Fitzgerald, of course you're not going to get all the guys coming in because you're a new coach who hasn't coached anywhere. He's like, but you can go to the hooker store and get yourself some players once you are a coach. It's NIL. I was dying laughing.
2: Malik Hooker store?
1: He's got a store.
2: Imani Hooker? Was that another one? Right.
1: Hey, you better do it before they change the rules, because they're clearly trying to change the rules.
2: Oh, those commercials are everywhere. Yeah. It's crazy, man.
1: Yeah, it's watching, all over College Game Day.
2: Yeah, and watching. Yeah, right. There's commercials, and then there's just a full-on pimping for it.
1: Yep.
2: On your television station.
1: It's not great.
2: No, it isn't. But, like, I always am interested when I watch college football and I see all, like, the college football-specific versions of the Dr. Pepper commercials or the pizza commercials.
1: I actually do like the Dr. Pepper commercials.
2: Yeah,
1: like,
2: that's something
1: that shouldn't reach me, but does, and I laugh every time.
2: But what I see is the volume of advertising budget that's going to only college football related ads.
1: Have you taken a look at the backdrop on Bears press conferences? Dr. Pepper.
2: Oh, they're right there for you.
1: They're making a move.
2: But now I see the college football specific ads, and I see the state legislature, the national legislature.
1: And, I mean it's election time too, so like that stuff is popping up everywhere in every game that you watch. But yeah, man, mm-hmm. Not good. Let's talk with our buddy Ryan McGuffey. Let's talk baseball with him. Let's find out what the deal is with the White Sox, what they need to do to win today. Let's also find out what the Cubs can do to stave off elimination. You only get to say that phrase like once or twice a year. So we'll do that with Guff next here on The Score.
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12: We had an opportunity to bring in a player that is young, who's got pedigree, he's got bloodlines with his brother, can play all over the field. He's a switch hitter.
13: Yeah, they're huge fans of the show. I mean, they're not like Guff heads. The Guff
14: late,
13: heads.
14: Late arrivals.
15: They sound a lot weirder.
13: The Spigalians?
15: They do. Spigalians. Guff heads sound like salt of the earth, chill people. The Spigalians.
13: Yeah. Wow, you know, really?
14: I mean, they're more online.
13: Yeah, the Guff heads all care. Yeah, there's more Spigalians than Guff heads today, though. Let's be honest.
14: That's a very, very true statement.
16: Spiegel and Holmes, afternoons on The Score.
13: I think Lawrence might be developing into a Guff head.
17: I've been a Guff head for a very long time.
13: Yeah. You guys have a deep, long history.
17: Yeah. This is one of the best producers I've ever had.
13: And now he's a damn fine baseball talker and talk shows these days from the Recap Podcast. You hear him right here on The Score, and he joins us right now, doesn't he?
17: He does. Man, he joins us.
18: I have an open now?
17: Yeah,
18: there's
17: man.
18: An open?
17: You,
18: jeez,
17: you
18: Tanny,
17: got,
18: come on.
17: You got
19: see what
17: open.
19: A few drinks that cork will do for you, Guff?
18: That's a great point.
17: It's a really good point. Guff, we appreciate you joining us. And here's the thing about the White Sox. And I don't want to be a victim of small sample. But when I think about it, the sample is pretty large of Will Venable managing games like last night was managed. They do this. And I'd love to know from your perspective, How were they?

0: able to just say, you know what, we're going to figure out how to use openers effectively, and everyone's on board?
1: Well, here's what I said yesterday. We were doing live podcasts in the playoffs, and it's not the White Sox that we grew up on, Lawrence. It's not the 83, 93, 2000, 2005, 2008, 2021. It's not. So I'm relinquishing control, because for the first time ever, the White Sox are doing things differently, and we have to be okay with it. And if you're not, so what? It's going to happen anyway. And the White Sox just used 162 games to give you the sample size to allow Will Venable to manage a game like yesterday. That's the way I look at it, is that he had a runway of 6 months to figure it out, and there were bumps along the road. I don't love openers, but I understood why yesterday, because the White Sox set up a pitching staff last week to go win a division, and I had zero problem with that. Spiegs and I texted offline about that. They went to win a division last week, and they didn't give a damn about what the game one starter situation was going to be if they won the wild card.
2: Yep.
1: And they got the wild card, and Hagen Smith went out there and set the tone. The White Sox disrupted the Houston Astros game plan from an offensive standpoint. I thought that was probably the key to the game, and maybe the key to success for the White Sox bullpen game. To be honest with you, it was a two-pronged approach offensively and defensively. So I've relinquished control. They know what's going on. I think all hands are on deck today. I really do. I'm expecting something unexpected today. Davis Martin getting a save. Seeing guys like Anthony Kay up in the sixth or seventh inning. They aren't worried about tomorrow, Lawrence. They're worried about trying to close this damn thing out today. And we know Sean Burke's going, and I don't think any of us know what's to follow.
2: Yeah, them having the stones to throw Burke and Martin while trying to win a division on the last weekend and just freaking go for it is part and parcel of what the attitude is now. I think they are ahead of the curve, and I think Brian Bannister is a big part of this, because these guys are all ready to go 2-3 innings at a moment's notice at any point in the game. And that's the way the league is trending. And I think the White Sox are ahead in that. They have willing dudes too, though, don't they? Like Burke and Martin and Kay or whatever. Will Venable's got them to all buy into this concept of just being ready at any point in any game, hasn't he?
1: Just a bunch of idiots in the dugout, right? I mean, that's what Sam Antonacci said after the game yesterday. They're just a bunch of idiots in the dugout, and I think that extends to the bullpen. I mean, you talk about all hands on deck and everyone buying in. Yes. Go back to the clip in Kansas City when the White Sox put out Will Venable speaking to the team before popping champagne, and all of the last, 4 to 6 weeks of people pounding Will Venable for decisions. You saw a different side of Will Venable in that clip. There were F-bombs. This is what we're going to do today. And I'm like, that's the guy they see. That's the side for the first time ever fans saw. And there's no doubt that this team is all in. They might do something none of us even know yet. They already have. What the hell? They already have. So the buy-in is there. Grant Taylor said after the game, guys, that he expects to go today. How? He threw 54 pitches yesterday. I had anxiety from the seventh on. I wanted David Sandlin to finish the seventh inning. I'm relinquishing the control. I'm not saying I'm not going to question what's going on at times, but I thought Will going to Grant Taylor in the seventh was a tad bit early for my blood, and I've even bought in. So to hell with it. Let's see what happens. I think this team's closing out the Astros. I really do. I know Hunter Brown 6-0 in his career. I know the umpire behind home plate, I believe, went to Illinois Wesleyan and is 9-0. The Astros are 9-0 in games he calls behind home plate. So stack that up against you, and I'm going the other way. I think the White Sox find a way.
0: Sam Antonacci doesn't fit the model of leadoff hitter, but his stats say he is a prototypical leadoff hitter. What I like about him, though, is he is an irritant. It's not just that he might take a walk. It's that he might take a walk. He might have a really long at bat. He might get hit by a pitch and have no problem going down to first base. When you watch the way that he has evolved as a hitter, what do you see?
1: Well, I think you got it dead on about irritant. I'd like to say he's an a-hole, but he's our a-hole. And if he was playing for the Astros, we would all hate him in Chicago. If he wasn't in Chicago, and pick a team. He reminds me of those early 2000s Twins teams. He seems like he would fit in really well. I think, Lawrence, what Antonacci is

0: a multi-generational player, meaning like he could step down into the 2000s, into the 90s. He could have had some of the teammates that Bill Melton had. I really believe that. He's just one of those greasy grinder goal type guys, if you're making a hockey reference, which to me, in this era of baseball, finding a way, knowing how much on base percentage matters, they don't really care how you get on base, just get on base. He had 29 hit by pitches. Shocking. He got hit by a pitch yesterday. When I see a stat line after a game and Antonacci has a hit, a walk, and a hit by pitch, to me, it's like Murakami having a strikeout, a walk, and a homer. Like, that's the Antonacci line. And that, to me, has earned the right to be the top of the lineup. Because Chase Smydroff certainly has an argument, right? But when the White Sox put the lineup out, guys, yesterday, and I'm kind of spraying to all fields, I looked at how Will balanced the bottom of the lineup, and I literally was sitting here at the recap, and I looked over at our team that was here yesterday, and I said, Sox are winning today. Look at that 7, 8, 9. Good luck. I'm like, Colson's going to run into one in the 9 spot. There's no pressure down there. Chase Mydroth has a 10-13 OPS against lefties, and he's down there in the 8 hole or the 7 hole yesterday with Braden Montgomery, who's been red hot. This whole lineup is, it looks balanced now. Kyle Teal's a big reason for that, but Antonacci is the kickstarter to the whole thing. He balances the lineup at the top and allows you to be creative all the way through 1 through 9.
1: White Sox lineup today, Antonacci in left, Teal behind the plate, Vargas at third, Murakami at first, Benintendi DH, Peters in center, Mydroff in second. The Montgomerys are back-to-back in right field and shortstop.
2: So same. There it is. Same exact lineup. Let's roll it out again. Baseball's changing, and Will's out front. The White Sox are out front. The Marlins this past couple of weeks used Yuri Perez and Sandy Alcantara as closers. In between their starts, had their bullpen days just happen on the field, you know? So I love your idea of maybe Anthony Kay getting out there, even though he started on Sunday. Why the hell not? I do feel like there would be nice symmetry in Noah Schultz getting some innings today with all the kids showing up as promised, Hagen and Grant and maybe Noah Schultz. And I could see him like, you know, having a weird angle, even though the Houston has seen him before, is like, who's this Chris Sale looking guy? You know, like it would feel nice and symmetrical, and he might be a weapon for them today.
0: I think he's proven to be a weapon. Like when the White Sox were experimenting in September, because that's what I said that they were doing. Like offensively, they were lost a little bit with Murakami and Vargas. Vargas kind of carried the team, but not just Colson Montgomery, but Murakami kind of finding his way. I'm pulling up Noah Schultz's pitching splits because his splits out of the bullpen was a great experiment because he became like Hagen Smith Jr. Hagen Smith light, if you care to have sometimes some type of comp. Mm-hmm. Because the last I checked, he had a 0 ERA in the 11 innings or so in the bullpen. So he's proven to be a weapon. And I think what I love about this team is we saw from Hagen Smith yesterday, we all had the same concern, right? Oh, it's going to be tight. It's a big moment, spotlight, playoff game, an organization that has a bunch of banners out there. Of course, only 18,000 saw them, so that probably helped that half the crowd wasn't there. But he got a lead, and when it was slider was buried. He didn't care if Yordan Alvarez was facing, was number two in the lineup. I think Noah Schultz has kind of adopted that same mentality, like go to Charlotte, get right, come back, jump back in. No expectations. No every fifth day. We're just going to kind of find a spot for you. And they've kind of done that for everyone. Like people were complaining about Kyle Teal hitting second. And I kept saying, that's where they want him to hit if you play it out over 162. He played 40 games. You might not like that he has a 165, 280 OPS or 280 on base. But guess what happens when Kyle Teal hits second? Everything else just kind of finds balance. It's not necessarily about one guy, and that's where I'm going with Noah Schultz here. It's about the 26. It's about the buy-in, and it's about plug and play, when it's your time, where you go, how you're in the lineup. I give the White Sox organization credit. I go back to what Chris told us here, even though he did tell us Luis Angel Acuña was a switch hitter, and I think, quite frankly, he's been forgiven for that after what's transpired in 2026.
2: It was a throw-in. He was just a dude.
3: He played a lot of games for them.
0: It worked out.
2: Yeah.
0: It worked out. But Jerry told him, Chris, go find out why the Guardians, why the Rays, why these other teams are doing things differently than everybody else. And to Chris's credit, you just talked about the White Sox being in front of something. Matt Spiegel, I challenge you on one hand to figure out how many times in all your years in Chicago you've said that.
2: Yeah, no,
0: the
2: not
0: White
2: many.
0: Sox were in front.
2: Not many.
1: Guff, you are the absolute best. Thank you, sir.
0: Hey, I'm just getting ready, man. You know, I had to work up a lather here. It's 4 o'clock. I got to work it out a little bit to watch games in anxiety. I forgot what October baseball was like.
2: Oh,
0: it's not even
2: fun.
0: October yet.
2: Yeah, yeah. Tanny was cursing at home and really disappointing his wife by the end of the night.
0: Well, that's just another day that ends in Y.
3: Yes, that's for you. Sure. You nailed it.
1: It's the truth. Ryan McGuffey, thank you so much.
0: You're the best, boys.
1: That's Guff, our guy. When we come back, another one of our guys, Matt Bowen, is going to tell you what he saw on tape from Case Keenum. Next on The Score.
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23: 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Bowen's a tough guy.
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27: Blitz coming from Bowen, and he knocks it out. The Redskins fall on top of it. Matt Bowen's been the guy applying all the pressure.
24: Coach for IC Catholic football.
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28: Nothing, first quarter. The Ravens and the Redskins. And Matt Bowen, the starting strong safety, was injured on punt coverage there and looked like the knee just caught and gave out.
29: You know, and that's the most scared I've been. It's probably the most frustrated. You know, I was a helmet thrower. I always have been in my career. When I had a bad play or an injury, that helmet was thrown somewhere. So I tossed that thing pretty far when I got to the sideline because I knew I was done. And that's the emotion that I had at that time because I couldn't be out there. My season was over, and it was only the middle of October. A lot of football left to be played. And the worst thing about it, we played the Bears the next week in Soldier Field. Right? And that was a game I was looking forward to because I was coming home. I had about 20 people coming to the game, and now I was going to be at home, icing my knee, not playing in Soldier Field.
2: Texter says Matt Bowen only drinks beer that comes in 30 packs, and he was a helmet thrower. Freaking legend.
24: Matt Bowen.
29: I have a simple rule with beer. I only drink beer that you can buy in 30 packs. You know, I was a helmet thrower. So I'll leave you with that.
24: With Spiegel and Holmes on 104.3 The Score.
1: We love all of those things about Matt Bowen, and we love when we get a chance to talk ball with him. He joins us now on the Pottawatomie Casino and Hotel Hotline, the Midwest's best casino.
2: Man, we're building a profile of you, Matt. You know, slowly, one little piece at a time. It's all coming together.
29: I can't believe you found that clip. That was Mike Patrick's Sunday Night Football game when I got hurt. Here's a trivia question for you. Who was the Bears quarterback? That was 2004. We're playing the Bears the next week. And everyone in our secondary wanted to play. So Jonathan Quinn was the quarterback.
2: Oh, man.
1: I have never in my life, wow. And I covered that game, Matt, and I covered Jonathan Quinn. I've never seen a professional athlete more scared
2: Oh, wow.
1: than Jonathan Quinn was in that moment.
2: That's hard. That's sad to hear about.
1: Because his
2: football's hard.
1: Look, that he was on the I'm just here to hold a clipboard and teach you how to run the offense thing. He didn't expect to play. And when they put him out there, you're like, oh, that's why you didn't

0: So
1: that's the thing, Matt. We've heard about like a chase to the back, the bat rack, like a race to the bat rack when the opposing pitcher is real gettable. It's a thing for quarterbacks too, huh?
2: It was, and I knew, you know, going into that week before, we were talking about the game on Friday, and we'd already done our prep in the Ravens, and Greg Williams said we were going to go after Jonathan Quinn the next week, blitzing the entire day, and they did. Sean Taylor made a bunch of plays in that game. But that was a classic Greg Williams game. We got a number two quarterback, and let's go eat him up.
0: 10 for 12, 65 yards, and interception. He was sacked four times.
1: Oh, man.
0: It was a rough day.
1: Must have been very, very uncomfortable. You've talked a lot about Greg Williams and your experience playing for that guy. What has gotten into Dennis Allen? Last 2 weeks are the two highest blitz rate games of his Bears tenure. What has gotten into DA over the past couple of weeks?
2: Well, I think one, started to trust his secondary more. And he saw that on Monday night. They, you know, going into that game speed, Bears were near the top in man coverage rate. That dropped a little bit. They're pretty balanced man zone in that game. You saw a little bit more zone pressure at times. I think that's Dennis Allen trying to increase the tempo from a defensive perspective, put the quarterback in compromised positions. And especially against an offense in Philadelphia, when you really have one true dominant wide receiver in Smith, is to say, well, we're going to, you know, try to take him away and put the pressure on the quarterback to make the ball come out or make him throw in the questionable decisions. And he did that on the pick later in the game. That was his own pressure. The linebacker dropping underneath. Jalen didn't see him. Another turnover created by that defense. And that's what you get sometimes when you create pressure. You start to take the football away.
1: Did you see Ben giving Dennis Allen a game ball after the game? And I mean, I don't know how common it is to call out the DC, but we do know that Ben put the heat on the DC in the offseason pretty squarely and directly. So that seemed like a good moment for those guys.
2: It does, and especially after week one, you know, when you gave up explosive plays to Bryce Young and Carolina Panthers, to see the growth of the defense in the last 2 weeks. Right, and obviously week two, you're going against the backup quarterback in Carson Wentz. You had, you know, favorable conditions because of the weather. This is against Philadelphia Eagles. That's a good football team. Jalen Hurts is a good quarterback. And they made corrections at halftime, too. Because you saw in the first half, I thought Philly really won the edges in the run game. They were creating some big plays with Saquon on the ground, getting outside in the perimeter. The Bears made the corrections there. And they won the critical moments, too. You know, Thielen making a pick in the end zone. You know, the stops before that and the goal line to set up that play. They really played their best football in critical moments.
0: Let's talk about Dylan Thienemann, who in the first game I go, all right, he looks like a rookie. And the two subsequent games I've gone, he's picked things up pretty quickly.
2: Yeah.
0: Like for a guy that isn't playing next to the safety that he thought he'd be playing next to, I feel like the learning curve has been flat and he has done an incredible job.
2: Yeah, and that's a great point. Lawrence with Kobe Bryant out, I would think, and this is just based on my experience, they put a lot more on the rookie now, right? Because you don't have the veteran in there that you expected to. So he's going to have to do more. And the thing that stands out about him, he's around the ball consistently. And I've always said this, guys, it does not happen by accident. Okay, and look at the interception. Was it a poor throw by Andy Dalton? Sure it was. We know that. The safety's in the post, you know, the short post in the red zone. But he's there. He made the play because he's in the right spot. Right? He understands the concept. He understands it's going to be an in-breaking route. That's why he made the play in the football. You say all you want about the quarterback. That defensive back was in the proper position to win and make that play. And you see it in the run game, too, running the alleys. The range in the post, he's got easy range in the post. It's a term I use a lot for a guy that just looks smooth and natural over the top of the defense. So he can do a lot of things for you. And I'm thinking to see that growth curve increase even more over the course of the season with more reps.
0: I want to run something by you that I asked Coach Martz about. And it's the idea of what Ben Johnson is able to do with formations, shifts, and motions. And the light that clicked on for me, and I told this to Coach Martz, is that I always kind of thought about it as you get to dictate personnel going forward with some of this stuff. I never thought about it from the communication aspect that they messed up Philly's communication on Monday night. Guys didn't know where to be, and you saw it play out, and then guys are wide open. You're seeing two guys in the same spot. Like, it was really awesome to see. You talk about scheming people open. Ben Johnson did that to the Eagles, and it was fascinating.
2: Yeah, and you can go back to Cleve Ravens' touchdown. That's what you're getting at right there, Lawrence, yep. is motion to a stack or a trips formation. What does that force the defensive backs to do? To talk immediately. Because if you don't talk and you don't pass off routes, that's what happens. You have a bust. You have two defensive backs covering one wide receiver. And I see it at a much lower level because there's a lot happening in a short period of time. And there's different things about motion and movement. One, you're trying to get a numbers advantage if you're running the football. But most importantly, you're forcing that defense to react. Okay? How do they counter to that? If they're in zone, how do they pass off routes? And they're man, how are they going to play a tight stack or a trips bunch alignment?

0: extremely fast, guys, because it's a veteran quarterback who knows where to go with the ball. There's Ben Johnson getting wide receivers to uncover pretty quickly, and the quarterback throwing with location and timing. Excellent football there.
1: As you're watching it, Matt, and our guy Matt Bowen, and we go hardcore X's and O's, and you help make us smarter on the regular, but just like the experience of watching that game, seeing, oh my God, Ben and Case are figuring this thing out together, the 38-year-old third stringer, that was joyful, wasn't it?
0: It was. And look what they did it against, too. It's Vic Fangio, in my opinion, one of the best defense coordinators of all time in the National Football League. They did it against a great defense with an awesome defensive front. With three defensive backs that can come into Chicago and start right now. Okay, that's what Philly is. They are very good and very talented. And you know what Vic is. He's not a heavy pressure coach. They play a lot of split safety, rotate late to cover three. They believe in what they do. But Ben had a lot of answers, a lot of answers. And he did that, to your point, Speaks, with a quarterback who played football in a long time, who looked like he's been playing for a long time.
1: Yeah,
0: that's what he did.
1: Yeah, he really did. He looked way more comfortable and way more mobile than I even expected him to look. He has that quick little move, just like a little sidestep, and sometimes that's all you need, right? To buy time.
0: Especially when you're in the pocket. I call it pocket mobility. You know, that's your movement to reset your throwing window is how I define that. It means the move, set up, keep your eye level up, and find your target, understanding that there's bodies around you and there's pressure around you. You know, mobility doesn't have to always be creating an off-schedule play or highlight play. That's not what it is. He played the position on Monday night, how it's taught to be played, especially inside the pocket.
2: He's been really incredible, and watching this play out is fun for all of us. And for someone like you that coaches, played, and you're watching this game, what stands out to you about how Ben Johnson has been able to do this over his first 20 or so games?
0: Well, I think it's time for everyone to understand where Ben Johnson is as a play caller. And I think this is when he was in Detroit also. You know, he's a top five play caller. It's what he is. And I think this season especially, what he can do with Caleb, and now what he can do with a quarterback with much different traits in terms of arm talent, in terms of athleticism, right, compared to Caleb. And to kind of change that game plan, to cater that game plan around his quarterback. And that's what the best coaches do. Everyone has a playbook, and that's great. Everyone has a scheme, that's great. But the scheme has to change. That's to adapt based on your opponent, based on specific matchups within the football game, but most importantly, based on the guys you're going out there with. And you have to run a different game plan when Case Keenum is in the football game. And they did that. And it showed that Ben Johnson, he can coach in any situation.
1: Yeah, it's quite something. And then Case's kids got to see him. Did your kids ever get a chance to see you play, Matt?
0: They did not. My oldest son, Matthew, was born a week after my last game. So, no, they didn't. Well, I've talked about that with my wife before, that maybe I should have got a couple more years. You know, try to get a couple more years. They can see me play. But that's the beauty of having YouTube. So we can show it now.
2: Okay, so when they see you on the YouTube, and especially Grant now, like watching you on YouTube, is he like, you know I would have taken you, Dad, right?
0: Yes. He does say that. He says that all the time when we're at practice. And I say, you know, when we're doing one-on-ones and stuff, and so I would have locked you down. He just looks at me and goes, no chance, Dad.
1: So do you call stuff up to show to them, and what do you call up? Or do they ask, like, how does it work, Matt?
0: A lot of times we'll watch a game. So one of my favorite games, the first game when Coach Gibbs came back in Washington, we played Tampa Bay, and I blitzed about 35 times. It felt like that's what I did the entire game. And I don't know if that was Greg Williams telling me, hey, Matt, you're kind of a liability in coverage, or that was him saying, we like what you can do as a pass rusher. So I bring that game up a lot because it was a good game for me on special teams as well. I like to show my kids, hey, look, I played in the kicking game too. That's a lesson I tell all the kids I coach, is if you want to get in the field at any level, show the coach you can do it on special teams. Show them. Because if you continue to make plays on special teams as a defensive coach, I got to find a place for you on defense now. You're just too valuable. You're making too many plays. I got to have you in a situation where you make even more impact plays. And I tell my kids all the time, look, that's how your dad stayed in the league. I wasn't a star by any means. I had injuries. But if you can play back then, you know, when special teams are a little different, if you can play on special teams, there was a spot for you. There always was. If you're number three or four safety and a starter on all four core special teams units, and you made pretty good money. It wasn't it wasn't a bad life.
1: Man, that's the real deal right there. Because that's the thing. When Case

0: said that he told his daughter before and after, Keenums can do hard things.
1: Right.
0: Man, that hit me right in the feels. Like, you can teach all kinds of stuff to your kids through football, can't you?
1: You can, in any sport, really. And that's the beauty of team sports in general. It doesn't matter if you're playing soccer, girls, volleyball, running track. It does not matter. There's such an aspect of team sports that translates to everything you do. Translates to the school building as well. You know, and that's why I tell kids all the time, when you're going to, if you have an opportunity to play in college, even if it's D3 football, that's going to set you up, because people want athletes. You know, they want them in premium positions because they're tough, they're competitive. They know how to deal with time management. They know how to deal with accountability. More importantly, they know how to be coached. And you learn all that from team sports.
2: Matt, what's the current scouting report on Malik Muhammad?
1: I think he's playing pretty well. There's a reason he's on the football field. Okay, I think he's pretty sticky in coverage. He's a willing tackler, which is very important to me, and we've talked about that before. And he's very good on pressures. He's good at timing him up. He knows how to get inside of blocks. He's making plays in the football. He's disruptive in coverage. I think a lot of positive things right now. And that's why you're seeing him play more and more since the season started, because the Bears need that right now. They need people in the secondary that can take away the football and challenge receivers. That's what he's doing.
0: Did this register to you as him taking Tyreek Stevenson's job this week?
1: Yes, it did. There's no question about that. And that's what competition is about. You know, so if I'm Tyreek Stevenson, I'm going to do everything I can in practice to show that I'm ready to play football, because there's going to be another opportunity. There's going to be a guy with an injury or personnel change. And if you're not ready to take that, then you're in trouble. But if you are ready, that opportunity is going to come. So you have to keep preparing like you were the number one, even though it's very hard when you get demoted. And I've been there. It is brutal in that league when you get taken out of lineup. Absolutely brutal. But the guys that say, okay, now what else can I do? What we're just talking about. Can I play more in special teams? Can I do something else on the football team? Because you know eventually, though, they're going to turn around and say, hey, you're in. You know, let's go. It could be a critical moment of the football game. So if you can go back in there, start making plays, that's how you earn the trust back.
2: When you have really smart receivers, they make you look great. Khalif Raymond is playing like a really smart receiver.
1: Yes,
2: and he's still got great speed to help take the top off of the defense. What's he doing well?
1: Well, I think, one, he's almost like the outlet throw for the quarterback. You know, you saw that in the first game against Carolina. You know, sit routes across the ball, you know, the crossers underneath. He knows how to uncover, and more importantly, I use this term, he knows how to make himself available to the quarterback. So if you're running a crosser versus zone coverage, you know where to sit down, right, and find open space. You know how to attack leverage versus man coverage and work your way back to the football. And more importantly, you mentioned it, Lawrence, his speed. When you're running deep over routes, he can separate quickly and make a play for you.
2: Coach, go get on the field. We appreciate you. Thanks for the insight.
1: All right, guys. Talk to you soon. Thank you.
0: That's great stuff from Matt Bowen right there on a lot of different levels.
2: I love when you guys talk about being dads. I think it's so relatable for the guy in their car, the mom in their car that's on their way to a practice, and some of that stuff that can really, like, you can actually take from sports. And kind of, and it's and other things too, like if piano, you know, like dance, like all of those things.
0: Hey, but man, it's being part of a play. Like, I really would love Ruben to be part of a stage production at school, just to have the teamwork.
2: Yeah,
0: like, you need something in your life that shows you what that's about. You know,
2: and it's always nice too, because you know, when people become parents, they accept the idea that, in the eyes of their kids, they're uncool, even though they've been cool their whole lives,
0: totally,
2: right?
0: Totally.
2: And like Matt Bowen's like, no, man, I played 7 years in the league.
0: They call up, he calls up the game, and says, yeah, I blitzed 35 times in that game. Let's watch it. Let's check it out, shall we?
2: And I know that he's showing him tape of Sean Taylor, because Matt loved Sean Taylor and loved playing with that dude. It's great stuff. When we come back, we got a Bears hit with our guy, Herb Howard. He joins us from Halas next on The Score.
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7: Yeah, that's a great point, Herb. 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
9: That's us.
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8: We do too, especially with Herb Howard. He joins us now on the Potawatomi Casino and Hotel Hotline, the Midwest's best casino. He is fighting the weather and fighting traffic, getting his way back from Halas Hall today. What was interesting at Halas today, Herb?
10: First thing that jumped out to me, we got a chance to talk to Coach Ben Johnson today. And he was asked, I believe it was Courtney Cronin who asked him, what can Caleb Williams learn from Case Keenum's performance? I thought it was a really, really good question. It was something that was on my mind, too. Coach agreed with the question and gave a pretty good answer.
11: Ben, what can Caleb learn from watching the way the Case operated on Monday?
12: Yeah, that's a great question. I think there's a tremendous amount to be gained, even though he didn't participate last week. From taking a step back and seeing a big picture lens of how the entire team was preparing for the game to specifically a different guy getting the keys to the car and seeing how he was going about his business and getting ready to drive it. I think I alluded to it after the game, just that quarterback meeting we have before the game is huge for us. And it was different. It was different with Case. You know, he's been in those for 15 plus years. And so he's been around a lot of really good players himself. And I think he's taken things from each and every guy that he's been around. And so it sounded a little bit different. And I think that's a good thing for Caleb to hear. I think he'll grow from that as he continues to. I think anytime we're around other people, players or coaches, that's where we're continuing to pick things up and what fits us. We don't want to be somebody that we're not ultimately, and yet we can learn so much from the people that we're around. So that was a big part of it right there.
13: That is some very carefully chosen words by a head coach who knows that his superstar, undeniable number one quarterback, of course, has a lot to learn. That is very carefully worded and makes all the sense in the world as to what the opportunity really is for a guy like Caleb, who's not perfect by any stretch.
8: And here's the thing. It's also a responsibility. Like, this is one of those things that an injured player should be doing. Like, you're taking everything that you can do is probably more so as far as your rehab goes, and then you're finding out how to make things work. So I like that Caleb will do that, and that Ben Johnson is kind of explaining, all right, here is a lesson to be learned. But make no mistake about, you know, who the guy is. Like, that's the thing here where I think that sometimes the conversation gets a little bit out of control. So look, yeah. we wanted to ask you, Herb, because you have every now and again, you're like, yeah, I talk with blah, blah, blah. And I'm like, we need to do more of that. It reminds me very much of Dan Pompey, where, like, you'd be talking to Dan Pompey and he'd be like, well, I was in Bill Belichick's office, and he pulls out a notebook and it's all this great stuff. So what's the stuff that we don't know that you did?
10: No, just getting a chance to, you know, in the post-game locker room Monday night, you know, getting a chance to talk to some of those guys. And I think there's some really good audio that comes from those conversations that don't necessarily get out to the Bears fans. I think the listeners will enjoy some of that. So I pulled a few things and got them over to Alex so that we can share them with the listeners. And I'd love to hear from you guys as listeners. If you like it, just text the score line if you want more of those types of audio from inside the locker room, because these conversations are good. I'll play a few for you here. Jalen Johnson, I spoke to him about, you know, him returning to form. And he's had some early season struggles, but I think you're starting to see him kind of round into the guy that I think he still can be. We had a pretty good exchange in that locker room on Monday night.
5: You told me when you came back last year in the Philly game.
14: Yeah.
5: You told me it was going to be a while and probably not enough time left in the season last year for you to get back to all-pro form. Spring is one thing, summer is one thing, but now three games in, we feel like we're getting closer to Uno.
14: Yeah, no, we definitely getting there. It's just getting all these reps under our belt or under my belt, and then just really just sticking with it. I mean, it's not always going to be perfect playing DB. You got to get in rhythm. You got to catch a flow. So, I mean, for me, I'm taking the right steps in the right direction.
13: You know, it makes sense about him catching the flow, and I feel like I saw him more kind of in control of his steps and kind of locked in with people. Even the deep ball that Devontae Smith caught over him, Jalen Hurts is a tremendous thrower of the deep ball. It reminded me of the A.J. Brown deep balls that he caught on Jalen a couple years ago. So that makes sense to my eyes. Does that make sense to yours, Herb?
10: It makes a ton of sense to me. Just looking at the type of athlete that Jalen Johnson is, he's not necessarily this super quick twitch, super fast guy. He's just this complete athlete who's got size, he's got strength, he does have adequate speed. But for him, it all needs to be kind of working together, right? And when you have such a severe injury, especially in the midsection of your body, it takes a while for everything to kind of get back aligned with one another. So your hands aren't quite matching with your feet, and your hips aren't quite matching with everything else. And you're starting to see him get that back. He certainly never got it back towards the end of last season as he fought to get back on the team. Going through the summer, like I told him, was one thing. But now you're starting to just get back into the flow of these game situations. And you saw Justin Jefferson last week and kind of controlled what he was able to do. And I thought he looked even better on Monday night. They're going to need him to get as close to his all-pro form as possible.
8: I'm really excited about this next clip here that's on the dock, because I just asked Matt Bowen about Khalif Raymond and the impact that he's had. Well, what's he been like to cover?
10: He's been really, really great to cover. From the very first moment we had an opportunity to meet with him, the very first thing that stood out was, oh my God, this dude is small. Like, he is short, short. And I was like, I didn't know he was that short. I knew he wasn't like a 6'3 guy, but I'm thinking maybe he's a 5'11, 5'10 guy. He's shorter than that, probably shorter than listed. That was the first thing. But then you realize immediately his energy, it's infectious, his joy for the game, and his willingness to help others come along, especially those young players. I talked about what his impact has been early on this team.
5: Leaf, you had a big spring, a big summer, and you've gotten off to a big start in the regular season. What has made the transition so easy? Obviously, there's the familiarity with Ben Johnson in the system, but you're still coming to a new team, new group of guys. What's made the transition so smooth for you?
15: I can be honest.
5: Please do.
15: The grace of God. Because it don't always happen like that. A lot of things have to go right, and I'm just thankful that it is. So I spend majority of the game praying, just being thankful that it's going right.
5: So you got the book right there,
15: man. Yeah, absolutely, absolutely.
5: These young guys that's around you right now, surrounded by them, they all young, they all talented, they all hungry, though, and they work real hard at it.
15: Work their butt off.
5: What have you seen from them, and also what have you tried to impart upon them?
15: To be honest, I try to put my money where my mouth is from the work at the same point. Because, you know, I said to guys, man, work hard, things will come. But if you ain't working hard, I'm not going to listen to you. So these guys are so talented, man. I just want to make sure that I'm putting up my best effort. Because if my effort brings them to have more intensity, and then that coupled with their talent, sky's the limit.
5: I think when you signed here, from the outside looking in, my perspective, it looked like a nice, sneaky signing. Nice piece to add to it. I think it's turned out to be a much bigger impact in terms of bringing you into this locker room, but also out on the field.
15: Man, it's still early, so I'm just trying to make sure I just go keep it week to week, stay prayed up, man, and just being thankful that I'm here.
13: Let me speak as a listener. Yes, I want more of these, Herb. I mean, the fact that he looks at you and he goes, can I be honest? The grace of God, and shares a real moment of faith with you that has clearly helped him be an OG in a league that chews up and spits people out. And he comes here and is this calm and this steady and stable and excellent. I mean, whatever works for us to get to where we need to get to, and that's working for him. It's beautiful that he shared that.
10: Can I be honest, Speech?
8: Yes.
10: I was disappointed in that answer. Once he said, can I be honest? I thought, I didn't know where he was going, but he went to God, which is awesome. This probably isn't good for my resume to get into those gates one day, but I was like, what is he about to say? And he's like, God. I was like, oh, yeah, of course, God. You know, sure. I'm with that, too.
13: Yeah, you didn't know where he's going, but that's the realness for him. Like, for whatever it is, like, imagine how hard it is to be like a high level athlete and show up and just believe that everything's going to be okay. You got to have faith in something. Yeah. I don't know. It resonated to me.
10: He has a book sitting right there in his locker.
13: Yeah. I mean, that's amazing. That guy's been a very, very valuable person on this team, let alone player, but clearly a valuable person on this team.
10: I want to give you guys one more thing if I can here, because this is just some of the fun stuff that I just enjoy about the access that we get to have in this job and being around those guys, and they're young and they're fun. And, Elijah Hicks was injured most of the summer. He's been a member of this team for a while. I've gotten to know him. He's coming back from his injury, worked back in slowly, and he got some defensive reps on Monday night. He was really excited about that. And I could tell how excited he was early on in the game. And then we have a conversation about that. And he talked about all these West Coast vibes. You see him in the locker room, they're playing these music, they're doing these West Coast dances. I'm like, what are y'all doing? We had a good exchange on Monday night.
16: I knew you was feeling good when you did get down on special teams on that coverage. And you ran through the end zone, turned the whole stadium up. I'm like, he's feeling good.
17: On everything. I knew I wore the Dickies outfit today. So, you know, I was feeling real West Coast already. So it was only right that I just, you know, made an early kickoff tackle and just turn it all the way up.
16: I promise you, as soon as you start doing that little West Coast walk, I said these West Coast dudes, man. Last week I was just in the locker room.
17: You and Jalen
16: start turning all that West Coast music on, and y'all start walking.
17: I know. It's just that energy just contagious, you know. I just want to bring that energy and just contribute however.
16: You can tell when y'all having fun, man. And it's like you said, it's contagious, but I think it impacts how y'all play too.
17: Yeah.
16: What you been seeing from DA in terms of like how deep in his bag he's been the past couple weeks?
17: Really, it's like he just said, even after this, it's the intensity, it's the mindset of when he called those calls, how we go out and attack it. It's like similar calls, but it's like when we blitzing you, blitz with a mindset of like you gonna get back there. Yeah. And so he really been pressing the issue on like having that energy of like y'all bring it to life. Exactly. And so we all starting to buy into that, and you can see it.
8: Seeing it play out on Monday night was incredible. And they've stacked back to back weeks. A very good defense after 1 week of awful defense. And the mindset that DA's had is we'll do whatever it takes to try and make an impact. And so far, those guys have done that.
10: Yeah. Are they going to hold teams to under 10 points all season long? No, they aren't. But the conversation, at least for me, coming into this season was, could they manage to find themselves a middle-of-the-pack defense, good enough to complement what this offense should be able to do on a week-in and week-out basis? And I think for the past 2 weeks, they showed some clear signs that they could certainly be capable of at least doing that.
13: Herb, what's the news up there in terms of, you know, specifics on quarterback or anything else that we need to know in terms of the news of the day?
10: Yeah, everybody tried to, you know, pepper Coach with questions. And I spoke with the midday show earlier, and they asked me what I thought Coach would say. And I said, he's not going to say anything. He's not going to tell you who's going to start quarterback this early. But I don't think he needs to. I also think that at the end of the day, he's going to stay true to his depth chart. He continues to remind us that Tyson Bajan was the number two quarterback at the end of camp for a reason. And you love what Case Keenum was able to do, and you're glad that he's on the team. And you talk about all the things that Caleb can learn from him, and that's the same is true for Tyson being able to learn from Case. But I think all things being, you know, equal, you give Tyson his opportunity, but Coach doesn't have to make that declaration this early in the week, and he certainly did not. He says we feel good about actually all three of those guys. He did say Caleb would not be participating in the walkthrough today, so pretty certain it won't be 18 out there on Sunday afternoon. But between Case and Tyson, he didn't give an indication.
8: Herb, as always, man, thank you so much. Thanks for taking us inside the locker room up there.
10: My pleasure. Thanks for having me.
13: You got it. Yeah, man, there's some meaty stuff. In

0: there. Yes, in the one-on-ones, but also in that Ben answer on what Caleb can watch. I mean, and we've heard it. Now, we heard it from Kurt yesterday about when starting quarterbacks get a chance to go that extra level, to learn a little bit more. It's a very nice opportunity sometimes to have to sit out and to watch somebody else get it done.
1: It is, but it's not like he wasn't playing well.
0: No.
1: I don't want this to devolve into like, well, he has to learn because he's got to get better. Like, he was playing well.
0: Well, for sure. But here, let me give you an example from a cross reference, okay?
1: Cross sports reference?
0: Or just a cross culture reference. There's a guy who's a bluegrass guitar player named Billy Strings, okay? Unbelievably brilliant dude. I think in his late 20s, maybe early 30s, acoustic guitar player with crazy, crazy chops, right? He still takes guitar lessons. Like, he's a world-renowned, successful player who still takes guitar lessons. And he's learning to use different parts of the fretboard. He's learning to play it like Bach up on the different parts of the fretboard because it opens his mind and it elevates his skill set. This is what I'm talking about. You know, it's like
1: I think that's what you're talking about.
0: Well,
1: I think that there are some people who are not framing it that
0: right,
1: way.
0: Right, but
1: they are being disingenuous about it, and I don't like it.
0: I understand, but I'm the one in the conversation with you.
1: Well, you are.
0: I know, but you're talking to me like you're talking to them.
1: No, I'm not.
0: What?
1: I literally just excluded you from the people that I'm talking about.
0: Now you did, but before that, you were talking to me like you're talking to them.
1: I didn't say I want Spiegs to. I said I want people to. I want you, yeah. Matt Spiegel, to stop it.
0: But listen, I'm going to talk to these guys. Alex, I want Lawrence to stop talking to me like he's talking to the other people. Whatever, I'm watching baseball.
1: And eating Skittles.
0: I am eating Skittles.
1: Where'd you find those?
0: The vending machine.
1: Upstairs?
0: Vending machine.
2: You have any more hypothetical play-by-play baseball nuggets to share?
0: I mean, look, if one of the local
2: maybe
0: teams...
2: Maybe. Yeah.
0: If they happen to
2: my
0: score
2: bad.
0: A
2: that
0: big
2: was
0: pile
2: my fault,
0: runs,
2: Lawrence. That's my fault.
0: That's all right.
1: Just setting them up. Now you got a straight man that's helping you out, deliver the lines.
0: Hey, everybody needs a Carl Reiner. You know what I'm saying?
1: Jeez.
0: He's right there.
1: Unbelievable.
0: Would you like some Skittles?
1: No, I sure? I've kind of lost my love for Skittles.
0: Really? What happened?
1: Oh, no. Yeah.
0: What'd they do to you?
1: You lost that love
0: for Skittles.
1: Are the green ones back to lime or are they apple?
0: I didn't know that there was a shift.
1: Yeah.
0: I didn't know anything
1: that
0: happened.
1: I think they went back to Apple, and I think that was the thing that, like, I was like, I'm out.
0: Really? I think they're an excellent item.
1: Try a green one. You tell me.
0: Try a green one. Folks are trying a green Skittle live here on air.
1: Hey, people are watching on YouTube and on Twitch. Apple or lime?
0: That's lime.
1: Oh.
0: I think.
1: Aw.
0: I don't know.
1: Boo.
0: Mm-hmm.
1: Let's find out about the left tackle position, because, by the way, there were more than two people who played left tackle.
0: Were there?
1: There was
0: after Braxton went out and Theo Benedet played, somebody else played?
1: There was a formation where the guys on the right side came over to the left side.
0: I'm so glad you brought that up. That's amazing.
1: This is what Ben does.
0: And that is so Ben.
1: Let's talk about it next here on The Score.
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6: Well, Joe, Braxton Jones officially questionable to return with a knee injury. It was that right knee that they were looking at. You can see him heading to the locker room. We'll get you more information on that. But one other note, Theo Benedet, as soon as he went out there, Ben Johnson went over and checked on him, had a quick conversation with him. But like you said, they feel so confident with him because he had so many reps at different positions on this O-line.
7: The Bears are still doing this with the left tackle position being in flux.

0: backs. Braxton Jones gets injured in the game, so Theo Benedict is out there. He also had to play with the right side of the line, came over to the left side of the line. It was like, we're going to push you out of the way now and pick up this first down.
1: You know, I kept seeing them run left and sometimes be successful. And you realize later that one of those plays was because the right side was on the left side. That must be so fun for those dudes, like Mike Martz was telling us about.
0: I can't wait to ask Jonah about it later on this week. Like, hey, what was that like? And him being like, yeah, we got the first down. We pushed those guys back 5 yards.
1: Mm-hmm. Did our thing.
0: We love doing that.
1: There's we're going to hear from Ben Johnson, and we'll touch on some other Bears news. But you mentioned left tackle, and we haven't really talked about it. But yeah, Braxton didn't play after a while. Left, having been bull rushed back into a knee injury is what it looked like. And Theo Benedict was out there. Here's Ben on the left tackle and what that looks like at the moment for the Bears.
2: You plan on having Braxton practice this week?
3: He's week to week right now. I don't see him participating today.
2: What are your options at swing tackle? Is Ozzy in any way ready to take on that role if needed yet, or you still see him?
3: He's getting closer. I don't know if this will be the week or not. Like I said, he's part of that mix where we're talking about guys that we got to evaluate over the course of the week. But if not him, I think we've got other options at tackle there. You know, I think a guy like Jordan McFadden has played out wide. You know, obviously we put Joe there in the past as well. And so we've got a lot of options there.
1: Man, I don't know that they have a lot of options there when the second one is moving your guard again. It doesn't make me feel great.
0: You're protector of the year at guard.
1: Yeah. I mean, and that's Jordan McFadden has played out there, but we might have to go a little deeper on that, onto the practice squad.
4: And really, Cron as well.
1: And Leary is around.
0: Did he land with the Eagles practice squad?
1: Good question, Karana Magaji.
0: Speaking of roster stuff,
1: yeah.
0: Ian Rappaport tweets this. The Bears have now opened the window for Kyler Gordon to practice with the team. Wait, now this is on the same level as the stadium story?
1: This is a good thing.
5: Yeah, I'm proclaiming it, yeah.
1: The K. Get your trumpet. Get your trumpet if you're going to do any proclaiming. Wait, so
0: when we say Kyler.
1: But so if the 21-day window is opened by the Bears, it's funny that Ian Rappaport has that news, by the way. It's funny. Did he check it, run it through the filter of Foot Dr. Mo before he spat that one out, the old Twitterverse? I don't know. But so if the Bears are opening the window, game on, right? Kyler, like, what you got? If you don't play after 21 days, what's the next step?
0: You go on IR for the rest of the year, probably.
1: Anybody does, like,
0: and then you're cut in the offseason.
1: We decided yesterday that there was a whole acronym for Kyler Gordon because it was on the heels of playing the WINT acronym.
0: And OSCE. When we say OSCE.
1: So did we settle on what the acronym is for Kyler? Did we settle on it? Do you remember?
0: K, Kyler, when are you going to be back?
5: I thought it was K, the knowledge of
1: K,
5: when you're going to play.
1: The knowledge of what your foot is doing.
0: Why?
1: And how is it not ready?
0: Why have you been out so much?
1: L, the loss that it is in your career if you do not come back and play.
0: E, everyone wants to know when you're going to be back.
1: R stands for, are you going to play anytime soon? And these are the questions and the acronyms to ask the questions.
0: It's crazy.
1: Ben's not interested in talking about it.
0: There's more stuff from Ben Johnson that we want to get into. And let's talk about the quarterback thing on who should start and why. I have found my peace with this. I know exactly where I sit.
1: I love where you are. You got to share where you are because it resonates. I don't necessarily agree in full, but I understand where you are.
0: Let's talk about that next here on The Score.
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21: Let me ask you this, Troy, about Keenum. The Bears got Tyson Bagent back for practice this weekend. He wasn't there for the install, but they had Keenum. Tyson Bagent was cleared to play in this game. He is the backup here tonight for Case Keenum, but you just got the sense when you talked to Ben Johnson that he was okay with Case Keenum doing this.
22: Yeah, 100%. I couldn't agree more. He loves that room, and I know how much he thinks of Tyson Bagent.
21: They gave Bagent that two-year deal
22: last year in camp. A year ago in camp is when they gave him that deal. 2 years, $10 million, which you saw by his reaction how much that meant to him. But, you know, Ben Johnson says they view him as a starter in this league. They think he's one of the top 32 quarterbacks in the league. So, and where you were going with that, I'm not 100% sure, Joe, but if the Bears hang on and win and Keenum continues to do what he does, I would have to believe Keenum would be the starter next week against the Jets. I can't imagine you don't start him again.
20: Spiegel and Holmes, afternoons on The Score.
0: Highlight courtesy of Monday Night Football. Joe Buck and Troy Aikman on the call. And so there are choices to be made for who's quarterbacking against the Jets. And I understand the point of view of everyone making an argument. Like, well, Tyson shouldn't lose his job because of injury. It happens all the time.
1: All the time. So I don't buy that particular one necessarily.
0: He's one of the best 32 quarterbacks in the league. It still has to be proven, but okay, that, you know, that now that he's healthy, he should be able to function as well in the offense as Case Keenum did.
1: Yeah, I mean, that's an assumption that is, you know, certainly based on some knowledge of the system and of Ben and Ben's trust in Tyson. Like, it's a really good problem to have, the fact that we're actually debating between QB2 and QB3 with some level of confidence. That speaks a lot to the system and the coach.
0: And the performance that you had from Case Keenum, where Case went out there and had what is seemingly a great walk into the sunset game. Like, if he never plays like a full game again, he has that as like, man, I went out there on Monday Night Football.
1: You guys remember when I did that? Yeah.
0: Balled. And he did get a chance for his kids to see him ball out and then be on the dais after the game as like the player of the game.
1: First of all, on the dais, on the dais, on the dais, on the dais, on the dais. Second of all, it is felt like kindred spirits, the Case Keenum situation with Justin Verlander's last start on Saturday when his daughter runs out there to take him out of the game along with AJ Hinch. Like Genevieve Verlander meet Cadence Keenum. Those moments have felt sort of similar, but Verlander's game didn't mean anything. Keenum's game is the third game of a hopeful playoff season for a big city team.
0: It keeps you from not being the Packers.
1: At that 1-2.
0: Yes. And people being able to be like, well, look at what happened against the Vikings. And now look at this game. And is the Emperor butt naked? Like all of these things.
1: This morning, our guy Dave Wanstead was on the morning show. It's a good time to be on the morning show. And he said, you stay with Case. He said, you go with Case. That, like, you don't bench that. And that's my immediate reaction, too. It's like, how could you possibly sit that down after something special happened to your football team on Monday night? But I understand some of the other stuff that has been said. And, like, you know, Ben wanting to take his moment. Let's hear Ben. I'd love to hear Ben, and then you and I can discuss and kick around what kind of context Ben provides. It's Ben on the quarterback situation from today.
2: Where are you at with your starting quarterback for Sunday, and what are you considering?
3: Yeah, we got three guys, and we'll work through the week and see where they're at.
2: What will be the factors? One direction or another?
3: Whoever we feel like gives us the best chance to win.
5: How impressed were you with Case's ability to not only find the right receiver, but hit him so quickly after getting the snap?
3: Yeah, no, he played really decisive football the other night, and it was much needed too. That group can get after the quarterback. They had a really talented front. He got pressured a few times, and he was able to get rid of the ball, and he trusted that his guys were going to be where they're supposed to be. So he had a great grasp of the game plan, and I think, once again, that week of preparation really played into his confidence going into that game.
2: And is Caleb going to practice this weekend? Can you give us some sense of how he's progressing physically?
3: Yeah, he's getting better every single day. He will not be out there at walkthrough today, though.
23: What sort of weight do you guys give to riding the hot hand when it comes to and does what Case did Monday, how much weight does that carry when you need to pick the quarterback?
3: Yeah. Listen, we're looking at everything, and so he played really well the other night, and sure, that plays a part of the evaluation.
24: If it's a decision between Tyson for Sunday, understanding the dynamics of everything about that, how hard of a decision is that for you, understanding your admiration for both of those guys and what they've gone through in their NFL
3: career? Yeah, it's not hard for me at all. I feel really good about all three quarterbacks in that room, and I know all three of them can win ball games for us.
25: Pat, Jay, Dan.
23: Following up, is it more accurate to say that you don't know who the starter's going to be, or you don't want to advertise who the starter's going to be?
26: Good question.
3: I don't know.
25: That's a fair question.
3: Come on. We'll know on Sunday who's playing. We're good.
2: And I'm going to take the last swing at this quarterback thing. There's obviously some competitive incentive to you being vague up here. How do you, on a short week, create the direction in the quarterback's room just so that those guys make use of every second that they've got between them?
3: Mm-hmm. The direction's already been made, so we'll be in good shape for Sunday.
1: Oh, man, good efforts. Good efforts all around. Six different shots taken.
0: And we did get some clarity. The clarity is, like, they're not, at least according to Ben, they're not looking at today, tomorrow, and Friday and choosing. They've made their choice.
1: Yeah, he says they've made their choice. They've picked their direction. So now, do you see enough practice as a Bears beat?
0: No.
1: To figure out who's starting?
0: Not this time of year.
1: Do you glean any sort of official designation by whichever quarterback takes to the podium tomorrow?
0: I mean,
1: if one does.
0: If they send a quarterback up there, but I'd be fine if Ben was like, oh, let's just see on Sunday who it is.
1: I think you should put them both up there. I think you should send Case Keenum and Tyson Bagent up there. Have them stand there like Rowan and Martin from Laugh-In. You know?
0: You know what I want?
1: And folks, if you get that.
0: It's time to get your affairs in order.
1: Yes, sir.
0: I don't want that. What? I want dueling quarterbacks.
1: You
0: know what? We'll make you earn it on the beat. Tyson's going to be over at the Peyton Center. And Case is going to be right here.
1: Oh, I like that. I thought you meant one at a podium on the left side of the dais, one on the right side.
0: I need the beat to work. I need it to work.
13: We got West Virginia over here and Texas over here.
1: Oh, yeah.
0: Split your resources. Who do you really want to talk to? That's right. Tyson's going to be at the Peyton Center.
1: Yeah, like a mini Super Bowl media day.
0: That's right.
1: You guys decide.
0: Walk in the rain to see which quarterback you want to talk to.
1: Mm-hmm. And get Case standing there all pissed off because more people are trying to talk to Tyson.
0: Exactly.
1: That's
0: how you do it.
1: Oh, I love it. But Ben would have to entrust both of them to be as expertly vague as Ben is being. I don't know if they're up for that.
0: I think Case has got coach speak down.
1: You think Case has got that in the bag?
0: He did it last week.
1: Yeah, so he did it last week. So you send him up there, and he also is probably egoless enough at this point in his life and career to be like, I don't know, who do you think is starting? Who do you guys think is going to play?
0: I enjoy that was playful with Ben. Like, yes. He knows what the beat's doing.
1: He knows what he's doing.
0: What he's doing.
1: And I know that you know.
0: And you just kind of got to go through all of this. When I don't like when people like do this, but in the season, I totally get it and it's fine.
1: Well, and it's an opportunity that has fallen in Ben's lap to be like, hey, if you'd like to be vague, you could force your old buddy Aaron Glenn, your old, you know, your old coaching staff partner over there in Detroit.
0: Who Jared Goff likes better.
1: Oh, I see what you did there. That's what Jared should do.
0: You know, I always like Aaron better.
1: Right. You know, my favorite former coordinator in this town is Aaron Glenn. That's the guy I like. And also, Ben doesn't have a good chip shot from the rough.
0: I'm a fan.
1: I don't think I've ever been.
0: Really?
1: Not once in my life.
0: Applebee's? You're Applebee's guy?
1: I've been to Applebee's once.
0: Because we were talking about Dr. Pepper. I'm a Pibb guy.
1: Pibb Mr. Pibb. I'm a Mr. Pibb guy, too.

0: Has he been working with Kyler?
1: Come on, man.
0: Kyler, I was like, I saw this doctor. I'm pretty sure that he's a real doctor. I mean, he showed me his bona fides there in the alley. Dr. Thunder's going to check out my foot.
1: So here, look, I teased this, and I'll pay it off. Here's where I'm at on this. This is the place that I've gotten to.
0: And this is important.
1: I talked about it a little bit on House of L today. If you want to go be a subscriber to House of L, that would be awesome. But I'm just in a mode, Speaks, of I trust Ben. And this is a very scary place for me to be because I don't trust coaches. Like, I just am hardwired to not. And when I look at what he's done, and the sample size is still fairly small, growing every day, I go, I don't have any reason to not trust that he's going to make the right decision.
0: I think there's an incredible pile of evidence on the side of him deserving your faith.
1: Yes.
0: As an offensive coordinator, an offensive, like a play caller, play designer, game planner, and head coach. It's pretty remarkable.
1: But here's the thing, and this is like one of the things that that was disappointing to me yesterday. And I get it. We have so much scar tissue from all of the quarterback wars that in an era where there is no war to fight, Caleb is the quarterback. We reflexively just jumped into, well, this is what we always do. Quarterback, this guy's better. No, this guy's better.
0: Seriously, we love a dumb quarterback debate in this town. We love it. We run to it. And it doesn't need to be run to.
1: No. It didn't need to be run to yesterday.
0: Oh, that's for sure. There were people running to do it yesterday on all sorts of platforms. But you with the trust and the faith in Ben, I think it makes a lot of sense. Because when you look at him and you think about it, this was like one of the last things to check off of the list of when you say, man, this guy's just a great coordinator, a great quarterback whisperer. I mean, he did the rebuild with Goff. He's done the build with Caleb here. What we haven't seen is the give me a backup and give me 4 days and what do I got? And now we've seen that.
1: Yeah. Ordinarily, when it comes to, like, think about it this way. And I finally, like, kind of got here on the pod too. Think about how many coaches, how many managers in the history of Chicago sports, in the recent history of Chicago sports, that you have full trust in their tactical knowledge.
0: Boy, it's a short list.
1: Very short.
0: I mean, in baseball, it's kind of impossible to say so because there's so much, and every day there are things to pick apart and pull apart.
2: That's an important part of being having tactics.
0: That's the first guy that comes to mind.
1: And look, there were guys who had...
0: He had tactics.
1: There were guys who had really good tactics and didn't have people skills. Scott Skiles, for example. A guy who knew the game but didn't know how to teach it. At least not to a point where he would be successful.
0: Is there anything that we doubted about Thibs, the basketball tactician? We doubted him because he abused his guys.
1: Yes, which is
0: and he played him too much.
1: It's a big deal.
0: Yeah, but in terms of the confidence of him knowing what to do and how to game plan and attack a team, that was a pretty damn high level.
1: Yes, but there's also the flip side of that where Derrick Rose gets hurt.
0: Yeah.
1: It's like, why is he in the game? I went all the way back to Phil Jackson. And with Phil Jackson, it's the staff. It's the whole damn thing.
0: Yeah.
1: Head coach who has an offensive coordinator and defensive coordinator and the greatest player of all time.
0: That's important context, too. Because really what was true about Phil for a while, and even through the first three-peat in some ways, is that he was the guy who was brought in to finish the job. Like they had...
1: They had really good infrastructure.
0: They had incredible... They had Jordan, and they had Pippen.
1: And Grant.
0: And Grant, and they had infrastructure, and Doug Collins could only get them so far, and they had a brilliant offensive assistant coach in Tex Winter, and they had a brilliant defensive assistant coach in Johnny Bock, and they just needed the guy to kind of tie the whole room together. And Phil was thought to be that more than the genius who built it.

0: from the ground up.
1: Yep. With Lovie, I had a lot of faith in what he could do defensively, but he was never able to reverse engineer an offense.
0: No.
1: And so, like, when I look at what Ben's done, it's hard for me to just sit here and be like, I know better. And look, we shouldn't do that anyway, because in most cases we don't. But in this particular case, he has earned the right to go ahead and make a decision, even if the decision makes you unhappy. If it wasn't your guy that he ends up picking to be the starting quarterback this week, what is it that Ben hasn't done that makes you think he doesn't know what he's doing?
2: Yeah, especially in terms of an offense and in terms of this. I think you're right. So then here's the test. The test is, it's Friday at 2:20, and we're waiting to go on and do our Friday lead, and you find out that it's Tyson Bagent.
1: Okay.
2: You good? It's Friday at 2:20, you find out it's Case Keenum.
1: Okay.
2: All right, it's Friday at 2:20, you find out that Miller Moss is being elevated.
1: Ooh.
2: You said you trusted him.
1: Oof, that's stretching the trust.
3: Uh-huh. If right it's there. Case Keenum.
2: Yeah.
3: I'm going to be a little surprised. Not necessarily surprised, but Ben Johnson has told us that Tyson Bagent's the top 32 quarterback in the NFL. You are going to face the New York Jets this week. So if he comes back and puts Case Keenum back out there, I'm going to question all of the talk about and hype that he has had for Tyson Bagent
2: really,
3: to this point.
2: Really, yes. Alex? But hold on. When it's an opinionist situation, either a talk show host or a panel show or whatever, and somebody changes their opinion after a couple of days, you're like, you know, what happened? You had another opinion. When it's an actual...
4: That should never happen, by the way.
2: Thank you. But when it's an actual sports thing where there's a game, you have a massive data point, which is a football game that we all watch. And practices that we don't see. But like, there are results.
3: There are
2: results now. But Ben's allowed to change his mind based on the fact that Case Keenum played his ass off better than anybody suspected.
3: He played his ass off, but I am worried that they caught lightning in a bottle, and you should be thrilled with the performance that you got from Case Keenum. You feel like, okay, Caleb may be out 4 weeks. You are almost to the point where you're like, okay, well, we got two wins out of these four games. What do we have in Tyson Bagent at this point? Well, and if he's healthy, as Ben said, he was the number two quarterback for a reason.
2: The only my issue is you saying, as Ben said, or trying to catch him in some kind of logical inconsistency, or in like a, you changed your mind.
1: Case is the 31st best quarterback.
2: Right, but he's allowed to change his mind. And I want a guy who might change his mind based on what he actually sees in front of him. So... But you having your opinion and your thought that it ought to be Tyson based on your thought is of course open. I think Ben's allowed to look at it and say, you know what? Yeah, maybe Tyson was the guy, but I can't change it.
1: Yeah, we appreciate Pro Football Focus's Alex Kuhn for his thoughts on Case Keenum's.
2: How'd you grade out Case against the blitz?
4: Below average. He's a guy, you know.
5: He threw underhand. Are you kidding me? It doesn't count.
6: I understand.
5: That was an interceptable ball.
6: I understand that everybody's got problems. I'd have problems, too. But let me give you 3.5 minutes as I rationalize this BS. Zach, you got me? All right, cool. Here we go.
2: Is that his name, Zach?
1: Jack, with no K.
2: That's why I keep thinking Zach. It's Jack with no K. That's offensive. Put a K on your name.
1: It's not up to him.
2: What are we doing?
1: They did it to him.
2: They did. They did do it. It's more offensive by Chris than it is by Jack or Jacques.
4: Well, look, these things,
1: named him Veer.
4: These patterns sadly repeat over time. Chris with no H. What are we doing?
2: Oh, it's true. You're so right.
1: Yeah.
4: You got to break the cycle.
2: Yeah, well,
1: and sometimes no H and a K.
2: Yeah, no, jump, Chris, you're jump. Right. Chris
1: Matt
2: Collinsworth.
1: Daddy will make you.
2: So jump. So what's Jack with no K Collinsworth going to name his kid? Jimmy? Like Jimmy with only one M? Something like that? I mean, yes. Alex, stop the cycle of name abuse.
1: Alex, you're a college football expert. I feel like back in the day when it was like 4-2-5s, the linebackers were Jack and Mac, and I thought the Jack linebacker was just JAC.
2: It's a good question.
3: The Jack linebacker, yeah, J-A-C. It's not like the star linebacker. They have all these names for it.
1: Yes. But. And I know in Arena, like, that was the thing, too, like Jack and Mac. Like, that's what you did, but it's neither here nor there.
2: A lot of textures backing you up, Alex. They went to Bajent when Caleb went down. Sticking with QB2 earned out of camp. Guys, Bajent's starting. Ben told us as much. Alex is right. A lot of people thinking that.
3: And I know this isn't necessarily the best talk radio thing to do, but I do trust Ben for the record.
2: Yeah.
3: If it's Case Keenum, go win a football game.
0: Hell yeah.
3: You're the better team. Go win the game.
2: Do you think it's going to be Bajent at this point?
3: I do. That is slightly leaning that way.
2: All right, I think it's going to be Case. So what's our bet? What do you want? Friday lunch?
3: Sure.
2: All right, Friday lunch. Burrito Beach.
1: The
2: get ready.
1: Beach, baby.
4: Oh, the beach. You're ready
3: beach
4: feel
3: day.
4: That
3: Let's
4: sand
3: go.
4: In between those toes.
2: Where's the nude Burrito Beach?
4: The topless Burrito Beach, yeah.
2: Topless Burrito Beach.
3: That's called a burrito bowl.
2: Is that what it is?
1: In some places.
2: Okay.
1: Yeah, that's the case. We need to take a break. And listen, we need to take a break because let's talk about the Cubs. Speaks, you forgot about the Cubs, didn't you?
2: No.
1: You ready?
2: I'm ready. I'm curious as to how you would show up at the ballpark if you're playing in game two tonight.
1: Me?
2: Yep.
1: Or
2: and the listener.
1: I think the listener probably knows how this goes with me. I've been up all night. All right, let's discuss that. Let's talk about the Cubs as they get ready for game two. It's an elimination game against the Padres in San Diego tonight. Let's do it here on The Score.
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12: It's interesting, we talk about, you head into the postseason, who's the favorite? And, you know, the Dodgers, the reigning champions, the Brewers, 102 games or whatever it was. In reality, right, theoretically, every one of these teams that are in the postseason have a chance to win this thing, some greater than others. And it's funny, if you go 13-9, you could win the World Series, right? Wow. If every series got played out in its entirety, you go 13-9, you win the World Series. You think, well, maybe one of these clubs could go on a 13-9 run, regardless of who the opposition is. It's kind of an interesting thing to contemplate.
13: That's the beauty of the game. When the year that always sticks out for me is the Atlanta Braves, when they won, 86 games, I think, when they won the division that year, that they won the World Series, 87 games. They ended up winning the whole thing.
14: Didn't the Cardinals have a year like that, too? Where they
15: famously, they won 83 games in 2006.
14: Tonight's game two of the NL Wild Card Series between the Cubs and Padres from San Diego. Triple agent Rami Makhlouf will be live at 6, getting you set for tonight's game. He'll be a single agent tonight, though, because he does love his Cubs. Bruce Levine will be on during the 7 o'clock hour. Then our Game 2 pregame officially begins at 8:25 with first pitch at 9. Pat and Ron have the hometown call of every Cubs postseason game. I enjoyed our guys last night early on, even though things didn't go well for the Northside 9. You can hear it right here on 104.3 The Score in the Northwestern Medicine Cubs.
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0: So the lineups are out. By the way, that's Jim Deshays and Mudcat Grant last night, along with Dave Fleming and Clayton Kershaw is the broadcast for Cubs on Peacock. Talking about how you just got to win 13 out of 22, and you can call yourself a World Series champ.
14: Literally any team in Major League Baseball can do that.
0: Absolutely. That's what makes it, you know, a wild and woolly crapshoot when you get here.
14: You would prefer to not have to play those extra two games, though.
0: Yes, you would, and you'd prefer to be playing some of those at home. But the lineups are out tonight for the Padres. They've got Dustin Harris.
14: Say it, thank you.
0: In left field in the lineup. He hits second tonight. They've got Ethan Salas in the catcher. That's the 20-year-old Ethan Salas, who will become the youngest catcher ever to play in the postseason. Among other designations, you'll hear all about that in their lineup tonight. For the Cubs, one big change. Matt Shaw gets a start at third base instead of Pedro Ramirez against the righty Nick Pivetta. Matt Shaw gets a start. Why not?
14: Do whatever you got to.
0: Whatever you
14: got
0: to do.
14: Whatever is necessary tonight.
0: I really wish that Alex Bregman could play third base, but it's almost assured that he's only going to be a DH in this lineup, which means no Michael Conforto in the starting lineup at designated hitter.
14: So have you gotten to the point now where you can let go of the anger of game one? And because I think that it messes with people, and I think it messed with you a little bit.
0: It messed with me a lot last night.
14: It was bad. Like, there's no sugarcoating that. It was bad. They were bad defensively. They were no hit for a big portion of the game. Mm. And the Padres took all of that energy in the ballpark, and they just threw it at the Cubs.
0: And then it got embarrassing because Fernando Tatis did his thing where he scored on a stolen base and ends up getting an extra 180 feet. The Cubs had a bad defensive play to allow another run. And then Joe Musgrove went out there for yaya time in the eighth inning.
14: Yeah, an
0: 8-0 game.
14: It did feel like they were celebrating a little bit, but they earned it.
0: So they
14: blanked you.
0: But I laughed. I laughed, and I'm of the mindset, if it were me as a ball player, I would be like, man, that sucked. And then I'd go shower and laugh about it. Carson Kelly was saying after the game, we're really good at showering and moving on. And you just got to flush it. This is a game you just got to flush.
14: Being good at showering, it's important.
0: And that's what I would be.
14: Hygiene matters.
0: But if you get your ass kicked and you get embarrassed like that, are you showing up angry and ornery with a chip on your shoulder tonight?
14: Speaks.
0: I mean, I guess that's how you show up most places.
14: It's true. Here's what I would say.
0: Are they doing that? Like I wonder, like, I feel like the players and the managers, you got one of two ways. You can flush and laugh and try to show up light, or you can show up angry and all pissed off with an edge on. And
14: there are some really interesting personalities inside that clubhouse.
0: Yes.
14: And sir, I think that there are a bunch of those guys that are going to show up angry.
0: And is that going to serve them?
14: I don't know. But when I look at some of the old wily vets on this team, I go, oh, there's a guy who took this loss hard last night. Now, for me, not that it matters, but I probably would have struggled with, like, letting it go last night. And the goal, like, I would be searching for the teammate to bring me out of it.
0: Yeah, like, and you know what's funny? I searched for those people to help bring me out of it. Late last night, this morning, I'm like, man, whew. And good talk with my wife, good talk with a couple other people. You know, it's it just sort of process it a little bit.
14: I'm spending time with the guys in the clubhouse that I know have the attitude that you need to adjust to.
0: That's a really good call. That's a really thoughtful and intuitive answer.
14: Yeah, because, you know.
0: Yeah, that's why when you come here, you and Alex sometimes go off around the corner and you kind of talk through stuff and process it.
14: Honestly, it's
15: we get some Lorna Dunes.
14: It's true. They're all gone. I brought a box of 30 Lorna Dunes all in gone. Here yesterday. They're all gone.
0: 30-pack destroyed. I was your 30th customer.
14: Yeah, but
0: I was also like your 19th customer yesterday.
14: But yeah, that's all right. Yeah. They're just gone.
15: I took the first 10. Sorry, guys.
14: but real talk?
0: Yeah.
14: Around here, it's why I love Baby T. Baby T is a guy that takes the edge off of things for me here. He doesn't even know that he does that for me, but he does.
0: Well, that's beautiful. That's beautiful. And I love that you shared that. And yes, I think we all need that. You know what I thought of it also is last night, Pete was pissed.
14: He was.
0: And I don't know that that is the healthiest space for Pete. I don't know for sure these days, but I do know that we have praised, and I have praised, the maturity of the man as a hitter. And he has talked openly

0: about not being quite so volatile. Those were some, I think there was at least one garbage check swing call, if not two. But he's lucky he didn't get run last night. And as I was watching that, I was thinking, all right, who's going to help Pete get recentered for tonight? Because I think he's a guy who might need to get recentered.
1: He might recenter himself.
0: He might. Maybe he's good at it now.
1: Pete's kind of interesting because there's some guys that they play with an edge and it can come off as tight. I kind of like Pete with an edge. I like the idea of thinking about Pete watching Tatis and being like, okay,
0: yeah, let me do that. And maybe that'll help lock him in. It could very well be. And Pete has always had some of that in him.
1: Yes, Bregman's got a lot of that in him.
0: Right.
1: And Dansby's got some of that in him.
0: Nico has a lot of that in him.
1: Nico is a secret agent in that way.
0: He is a secret dark man.
1: You see that guy? And he is good looking and he's smiling and he says the right thing. And you just know that dude is simmering.
0: Oh, yes.
1: He's just simmering, trying to figure out what went wrong and how to fix it. The question is, what's Gausman? Because Gausman, like seeing him interviewed, he seems like a pretty like laid back dude. And I kind of like his vibe. And he's able to take that laid backness. And then when he gets on the bump,
0: yeah,
1: not laid back anymore.
0: No, it's true. Gausman, I think we've learned a lot about exactly what kind of pitcher Kevin Gausman is and what kind of pitcher he needs to be.
1: That, right-handed.
0: That fastball has to sit at the knees. It cannot be at the thighs, or else that guy gets pounded if they're guessing fastball. Because it's all about fastball and splitter to him that look the same, and one dives and the other one doesn't. And if he leaves that fastball up, it can get rocked.
1: I do love some of the pressure of an elimination game and the way that it plays on a coach or a manager. In the case of Craig Counsell, look, man, all you have to do is push all the buttons tonight, because the only way you get to tomorrow is by doing that. And I think maybe in a game one, you can get caught maybe managing the series instead of the game. And I don't think that Craig was doing that. I'm just saying in general, that's something that
0: I think Craig might have done some of that. I think that's,
1: you think so?
0: I think it's possible. I think it's possible. Like, you know, if Javier Assad is what, your 14th best pitcher, according to you, over and over and over and over and over again?
1: Yeah, but that wasn't really the case, though. He was the guy with the options. So they had to send him down, or else they were going to lose other guys.
0: All of a sudden, he's your first guy out of the pen in that spot? I didn't like it.
1: He was pumping 95, man.
0: But not enough swing and miss, and that's been the issue all year. And I like and respect Javi Assad as a guy to help get you through a season, but then in playoff time, I didn't like it. But that's me. I would have rather had Savali sooner, because Savali has a lot more swing and miss with that big slow curve. And the guy I really would have rather had is Clay Holmes. Out of the bullpen immediately and available, treat game one with your very, very best guys, including one of the dudes that you traded for.
1: I think you're going to see him tonight.
0: That's okay.
1: Maybe I
0: would have liked to see him when Boyd got down 3-0. I would have liked to see Clay Holmes right then.
1: The hope is that you don't have to see Clay Holmes, that the offense revives and that you get an incredible performance from Gausman.
0: Now I'm getting angry again.
1: Don't get angry.
0: We're getting closer to game time. That's the thing. You know, you guys, you have your blessed White Sox game right in the middle of the day show.
1: I'm very angry right now.
0: I know you are. But like, I'm building towards 9 p.m. Like, it's so much time for this thing. I know Cub fans out there feel me. It's sort of excruciating as the day just goes on and on and on, and you go through the process and you're like, all right, we're going to get beat. What time are we getting beat? Let's schedule the beat down. Is it 9:45? Is it 10:15? What the hell's going on? Or maybe they show up. That'd be nice.
1: It doesn't help that it's like rained all day and it's going to rain all day tomorrow. And
0: dreary ass Chicago.
1: You went to bed with the Cubs losing. You woke up and it looked like this. And you're like, really?
0: Dog didn't want to go out today. Dog had no interest in going outside the house today.
1: Hung the not interested sign.
0: on the crate from the inside. I was amazed that she made it. That's pretty impressive that
1: the
0: she made it.
1: Is backwards and upside down.
0: I don't know what she's using for ink. I don't want to know. I'm not interested in that.
1: Went and found some crayons.
0: No, she didn't.
1: You don't know.
0: I'm hoping.
1: You got a camera on that dog? Sometimes they get out of those crates.
0: I don't. It's not brown, which makes it even more interesting. So maybe it is a crayon. I don't know. But dog not interested in going outside. Neither was I today.
1: Win one game.
0: One game.
1: That's all you have to do.
0: Amen.
1: Like, that's why the pressure isn't
0: Phillies
1: crazy.
0: Did it. Phillies did it today.
1: They did.
0: They got a great game from Christopher Sanchez.
1: And it looked like he was going completely sideways for them.
0: Sanchez gave up a fly ball that was on his way towards getting out of the seventh, and Bryce Harper miffed it. And then he and Kyle Schwarber came up in the eighth and had back-to-back homers to tie them up. The superstars showed up. Cubs superstars need to show. You have two of them. The highly paid and decorated playoff hero, Alex Bregman, and the best player in baseball, Pete Crow Armstrong. What you got?
1: Let's see what they got. When we come back, the person who's in charge of movies dropped some Chicago Bears stuff that you have to hear. It is unbelievable until you think about, oh, wait, yeah, that actually makes a lot of sense. You're going to hear someone talk about your 85 Bears that you never dreamed of. Next, here on The Score.
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1: This Sunday. Sorry, Tanny. I jumped the gun. My mind is a million
2: places. Go for
1: it.
2: Go off, King.
1: Thank you. This Sunday, join the Score in Bud Light at the Sports Corner in Wrigleyville. Olin Kreutz, Patrick Manley, and Mark Grote will host our pregame show from 9 until noon. Then immediate reaction on the postgame show after Chicago takes on New York. Compete in round one of Bud Light. You know what? People didn't do this at Real Time Sports, and they better go do this in Sports Corner. Bud Light's National Football Faceoff Tournament, giving you a chance to test your football skills to win a trip to Vegas during the NFL playoff weekend. That's this Sunday before and after the game at Sports Corner. You were saying, sir.
35: And this, probably the last play of the game. We're getting ready to carry Dick. Dicka doesn't want to go yet. He says, wait till I see that final second. Who's going to argue with Perry? He wins most of those. Walter Payton, Mike Ditka, hungry Chicago, finally champions on this January day in New Orleans. 46-10, the final.
1: And his hair was perfect.
0: Warren Zevon's Lawyers, Guns, and Money featured prominently in The Color of Money, the brilliant Martin Scorsese movie with Paul Newman and Tom Cruise, a lot of which was filmed at Chris's Billiards, 4600 North Milwaukee. I've played a lot of pool and billiards over at Chris's Billiards. It's a phenomenal spot.
1: Tom Cruise has done a lot of movies in Chicago. And it's funny because he got into a conversation with Jake, right, from Channel 32. That guy gets all the stars, man. And they got into a conversation that, of course, Tom leads into the 85 Bears.
36: My girlfriend and I, we recently did a rewatch of your filmography, and I was reminded of how much the city of Chicago has played a role in your career. I was thinking about Risky Business, but Color of Money. You mentioned Mission, the Bible from the Drake Hotel, even in the firm, the crime family, Chicago. Yes. I know you don't love to pick favorites, but do you have a story, a scene, a shot, a moment from your productions in the city of Chicago that still stand out to you
37: always
36: today?
37: Always, many. You know, shooting the Drake Hotel, I'll never forget. You know, I'm there
3: shooting with Rebecca, and we're shooting in the cities, is beautiful. Definitely, obviously, the, you know, shooting out the dance sequence, it was magical. You look at the language of that film, just the opening of the movie where we had, you know, Garrett Brown shooting the Steadicam on set. I remember this is 1982. The first film that he shot was in the mid-70s, you know, with Hal Ashby. So there's so many moments that I will never forget in that town. And also, of course, with Paul Newman. You know, there I am acting with a legend and directed by Scorsese. And the things that I did when I was when I started out, I went and I would just study all of their careers from beginning to end. You know, all of it. It lives with me. It's there with me. I feel very privileged to be part of that. And of course, all the, you know, deep dish pizza, the popcorn, you know what I mean? I was there when the Bears won the Super Bowl, you know? We were there. We were shooting Color Money, you know? And we watched it with Newman. Newman and I watched it that night together.
4: I just got chills.
3: Yeah, Newman and I watched it together. That was amazing, yeah. So I have incredible memories.
5: You gotta have two things to win. You gotta have brains and you gotta have balls. And you got too much of one and not enough of the other.
0: Man, is that cool.
1: How amazing is that?
0: It doesn't get cooler than that.
1: I was watching the Super Bowl with Paul Newman.
0: In Chicago.
1: Uh-huh.
0: I mean.
1: Doing the shuffle.
0: Chris's Billiards. Fitzgerald's is in The Color of Money.
1: Mm-hmm.
0: I got to rewatch that. It's been a long time since I watched that.
6: And also, you know, it's not a remake, but it's like an unofficial sequel of The Hustler.
0: Yes.
6: Which is amazing also.
1: Yes.
6: Yeah. I watched them both like back to back. I had never seen them up until a couple years ago.
1: Jackie Gleason?
6: It is, yes. And a young Paul Newman.
0: Yeah, it's Fast Eddie Felsen. It's the same character, right? So, yeah.
1: And then Jack Klugman played the guy in the Twilight Zone.
0: Oh, that's a good one, man. That's a really good Twilight Zone. I forget the name of it. No, you and I.
1: Rod Serling.
0: You and I have Twilight Zone. Do you own the Twilight Zone Companion, that book?
1: No.
0: I'll get it for you. Please. I will order it right now.
1: I like that.
0: It's one of my favorite things. It's got the plot synopsis of every episode. It's got Serling's before and after and production notes on every episode. It's a phenomenal book.
1: Is an amazing creator that needs to be studied for all sorts of reasons.
0: We've tied the room together.
1: I agree.
0: One more time, though, just for the record. The K in Kyler. K stands for K. Are you done with this now? Are you coming back? The Y stands for why are you not playing football? The L.
1: Let us know when you're ready to play football. The E. Everyone wants you to come back and play football.
0: And the R stands for are you ready to come back and play football?
1: Right now. It's two R's. Like all of that. It's good stuff. I'll be on TV tonight.
0: Nice.
1: Yeah, 6:30 with Lou Kanellis. I will not look like this. I will go put on a suit.
0: That's a nice choice.
1: Yeah, I think so.
0: Yeah, it's cool. So tonight with Lou Kanellis on Tonight with Lou Kanellis.
1: That's right.
0: Nice.
1: It's for Alex, for Tanny, for my partner, Matt Spiegel. I'm Lawrence Holmes saying thank you so much for the love and support. You show our show every single day. We will do our best to repay the favor tomorrow. We'll turn the page here on Spiegel and Holmes. See you tomorrow.
7: 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It's always, how can I put it? Always annoying to hear from you guys. but, you know, if this makes your day a little bit better, then, you know, I guess that's good for you. I don't know who else it's good for. I doubt it. I know it's not good for me. I doubt it's good for anybody listening, but it's good for you guys. And so, great. I guess you'll just keep doing it whenever you feel like it.
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11: 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I don't like that team.
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0: 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Don't miss Game 2 coming up tonight when the Cubs try to even up the series in this must-win game. 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
3: That's me with you right up until Cubs pregame at 8:25. That there was Kevin Gausman saying he's excited for Game 2 tonight. Cubs fans, are you excited for Game 2 tonight? After the way Game 1 went down, you can get in on the conversation, 312-644-6767. Like I said, with you until 8:25 in a jam-packed show for you here, including Bruce Levine, Score Baseball Insider, will be with me for much of the 7 o'clock hour. We will be joined by Ron Coomer in that 7 o'clock hour at 7:25, to be exact, and going to sprinkle in some Bears talk. It's going to be a very baseball and Cubs-focused show for much of the evening, but might sprinkle in some Bears talk and my thoughts on the quarterback situation and just what exactly Ben Johnson should be doing. Feel free to get in on any of it. Again, the number 312-644-6767. And, of course, we will look ahead to Game 2 tonight. But first, wanted to look back at Game 1 last night because, well, we have to, don't we? And in terms of how that felt, and the way that it felt informing how you feel about tonight, or affecting how you feel about tonight, because Game 1 could not have gone any worse. I was trying to find a different way to word that, but Game 1 could not have gone any worse for the Chicago Cubs last night. And I know you probably already know that if you're a Cubs fan and you're listening, you're within the sound of my voice, be it on 104.3 or 670 The Score, or over there on the SiriusXM app or on the Odyssey app. So many ways to listen to us. Wherever you are, you know that that one did not feel good. But man, I don't know that it really could have gone any worse last night. First of all, Matthew Boyd, who had been good, he had allowed just one run in each of his last two starts. He didn't allow a home run in all of September. And then last night, Tatis, Machado, Merrill, Bogarts, all their position players, all their star position players combined for 8 hits, 3 home runs, and 5 batted balls over 103 miles per hour. Meanwhile, the Cubs star position players, namely Bregman and PCA, 0 for 7 with 6 strikeouts, and the Cubs as a whole, their lineup, no hit until the 7th inning. And the best defense in baseball allowed runs to score on a passed ball and a throwing error by Carson Kelly. And, the Padres also. If there was, like, any saving grace that could have been at the end of that baseball game, it would have been that you made them use some of the high-leverage arms in that bullpen. And you didn't. They didn't use Mason Miller. They didn't use Adrian Morahone. They didn't use Jason Adam. They didn't use Bradley Rodriguez. None of them. Their entire bullpen stayed fresh last night while the Cubs get no hit into the 7th inning and shut out in an 8-0 loss. It literally could not have gone. And I saw a quote from Dansby Swanson, who said, "We couldn't have played worse and they couldn't have played better." And if there's just one thing that I would nitpick about that baseball game last night in terms of performance or decisions made in that, obviously the Carson Kelly throwing error, that can't happen, and the Cubs have been very good defensively all year. It's one of the reasons that they've been so good at run prevention, or at least, you know, average at run prevention with a team ERA of 4.12. You can't have that, but. And look, man, it was only 4 innings. And tell me if you agree or disagree, Score listeners, Cubs fans, get in on the conversation at 312-644-6767. Why keep Matthew Boyd in there for the 4 innings that you kept Matthew Boyd in there? I did not understand that at all. And this isn't second guessing. I was saying this during the game. I have the text messages in a group chat with my brother and some mutual Cubs fan friends to prove it. After 3 innings, I said, that's got to be it for Boyd. When you're down 3-0 and they're batting him around and clearly the changeup isn't working and Tatis and Machado are hitting rockets off that dude, and then it happens again in the third inning. You can't run him back out there. And I was under the impression, heck, I talked with Bruce Levine on Sunday, and I guess, Bruce is going to be with me for much of the 7 o'clock hour on the show this evening. He said Shota Imanaga might be the guy for game one, and you had that as an option after he only threw, I think it was 14 pitches in the final game of the season. On Sunday, you had everybody available to you. Clay Holmes was available. Peterson was available. Everybody was available to you. I really thought it would be a short hook for Boyd, and I guess you could say 4 innings is a short hook, but not in the playoffs, and not when that guy has already given up 3 runs in the first 3 innings. I'm not letting him go back out there to give up a fourth, because things start to get out of reach at that point. And maybe it doesn't matter with the way Michael King was throwing the baseball. Like, last time I checked, my baseball math, says you have to hit the ball and score runs to win baseball games. So I don't know if it would have mattered if Matthew Boyd is pulled from that game earlier and you don't let it get to that point that early, or at least try and stop it from getting to that point to that early, and maybe going to Assad a little bit earlier, or any of those other arms that I just named off. But maybe, just maybe, as good as Michael King was last night, you helped him out a little bit and made him that much better, because when a pitcher, the bigger a lead gets for a pitcher, the more you pad that lead, the more aggressively he can attack the strike zone and challenge hitters. And maybe he's not as confident or as aggressive in attacking that Cubs lineup if it never gets to that point. But maybe not. I might even go as far as to say probably not, and it's a moot point at the end of the day whether or not Craig Counsell pulls Matthew Boyd an inning earlier. But that was the one beef or the one gripe that I had with the way that game played out last night in terms of, you know, what was in the Cubs' control and what was in Craig Counsell's control. Sometimes you just get rolled, though. Sometimes you just get rolled. Sometimes you just run into a pitcher who's a buzzsaw. Sometimes you just run into a lineup that's a buzzsaw. And Michael King was certainly that last night. And this Padres lineup, and the Padres just as a whole, as a team, since about July, have been the hottest team in baseball and one of the hottest offenses in baseball. So maybe you were just up against it last night, and it wasn't really going to matter when Matthew Boyd was pulled from that game or when Craig Counsell makes that decision. I was just ready for his night to end an inning earlier, and a part of me does wonder if things play out a little bit differently. I don't know if you felt or feel the same way here a day later. Let me know, 312-644-6767. But as far as tonight's game goes, me and my producer, Baby T, I forgot to ask Baby T, how you doing at the start of the show? Baby T, how you doing, my man?
4: I'm conflicted, Rami. That last night's game has given me a lot to, unfortunately, think about.
3: All right. Is it okay if I read your text from last night, Baby
4: you can
3: T?
4: Absolutely,
3: okay.
4: Read it.
3: All right. Hold on. I'm trying to get to it. First of all, we were talking about the game, and playoff baseball is, I said this to Baby T last night. I'm just going through the text conversation. Playoff baseball is legitimately bad for my health, especially when it's a 9 o'clock start. I heard Spiegs talking about this a little bit at the end of Spiegel and Holmes. I understand it. It's the one West Coast game in the whole wild card round of the playoffs. At least I think it is. It's the one West Coast game in the entire wild card round of the playoffs. So you're going to get, because you couldn't secure home field advantage, you're going to get the short straw and you're going to get the 9 o'clock start. The Cubs did that to themselves and did that to us. But just waiting around all day, I am the embodiment of the Pablo Escobar meme that's out there, that gif that's out there from the Narcos television show of him just waiting and waiting and waiting for the feds to arrive in that show. But for me, it's for playoff baseball and to either feel the greatest joy I can feel in sports or like the biggest gut punch I can feel in sports. And last night, it was that. I hate the waiting. I hate the 9 o'clock start and the waiting, but it is what it is. But that just makes it's exponentially worse for my health when it's a 9 o'clock start for the Cubs, because the stress of waiting on top of the stress of the game itself is just not good for me. And I have high cholesterol, man, and other issues. All right. You don't need to know all of it, but I have high cholesterol. It's not good for me. So I'll be happy if and when the Cubs advance and get out of San Diego and onto Milwaukee, and we'll have some good old, you know, central time starts here in Chicago and Milwaukee. But I digress, and back to the conversation. Game ends. I'm a baby, so I text Baby T. I hate baseball, because that's just now I don't really hate baseball. Outstanding. Just when I thought the Phillies were cooked, when that ball went off of off Bryce Harper's glove and

0: today, confidence meter at next to zero?
1: You know, just seeing the way the pod, it's more about the Padres anything than the Cubs. I just think the Padres are a better team. The Cubs may score some runs tonight, but it's pretty clear going into this series that the San Diego Padres are the better team. And that's why if the Cubs do win tonight, all credit should go to them, but I think it's going to be hard for them to outlast the Padres.
0: You know what, baby T? I'm going to take issue with you right there. I don't think the Padres are the better team. The bullpen, they have a better bullpen. All right, they do have a better bullpen. And last night, they had the better starting pitching. Starting tonight, I don't know that they have the better starting pitching in this series. And I don't know that there is a lineup in baseball that's better than the Chicago Cubs. Nobody scored more runs than the Cubs this year. And we know, despite what happened last night, nobody in baseball plays better defense than the Chicago Cubs. Are the Padres the hotter team? Yes. I just said the Padres are maybe the hottest team in baseball. Are they the better team in this series? They're playing better right now, and they played better since July. But I'm a larger sample size guy in making judgments or proclamations, statements like X team is better than Y team. And the larger sample size of 162 games tells me that the Cubs are the better team. So I would take issue with that right there, respectfully, of course, baby T. I don't think they're the better team. And I do have belief, I don't know. Look, I'm just a fan who they give a microphone to. They just give me this thing to talk into, and I do it. I prepare, I try and gather some stats and be as well informed as possible. But I'm as prone to lying to myself and talking myself into things and convincing myself of things that may or may not be true as anybody who's listening to me right now. All right, we're all just fans and we're all just human beings. But no, and partly is because of who the Cubs are and what they've been throughout this season. I just want to play you a quick, short, little sound bites. Here's Alex Bregman talking about this baseball team and the mood or the vibe after that game one loss last night.
2: You flush it, turn the page. You got to this time of year, and I got all the confidence in the world this group can bounce back tomorrow.
0: Carson Kelly also expressed similar sentiments last night after the loss.
3: This one leaves a little sour taste in your mouth, but you know I have this saying: we shower well. Once you go take a shower, it's over, and you move to the next day. So, you know, that's what we're gonna do.
0: I like that. We shower well. Everybody should shower well. Good hygiene is important, but more important is what he's saying, you know, figuratively, that they shower well, that they don't let the stink of a loss or of a win stick to them. And I think a lot of that is veteran leadership and guys like Bregman and Kelly, who have been there before, Dansby Swanson, Ian Happ, Nico Horner, all these guys who have been around this league for a long time and have seen the postseason two, three times. I do think that tone is somewhat set by them, but I really think it starts at the top. And a lot of people get on Craig Counsell about his demeanor, and they'd like to see more expressiveness, whether it's happiness or anger. They'd like to see a little bit more emotion out of Craig Counsell. I really think he ultimately sets that tone of not letting a win or a loss stick to this team very much, and sort of moving on to the next one about winning this pitch, this at bat, this inning, this game, and not worrying about what happened yesterday or what happened today. And you have to have that in the playoffs, and you especially have to have that in a 3-game series where it can feel like, and for good reason, it can feel like the series is over after just one game. Since Major League Baseball expanded the postseason and created the best of three format back in 2022, the Game 1 wildcard winner has moved on to the next round. 15 out of 16 series. The Yankees last year coming back against the Red Sox, the lone exception. So I could understand why it might feel that way to Baby T and to other Cubs fans and even to a Major League Baseball clubhouse. I don't think that is the feeling or the mindset that's going to overtake this clubhouse.

0: house. I find that hard to believe that these guys are going to walk in there today like it's the Green Mile. Like they're, you know, like they're walking, like the what, dead man walking. That's the expression I was looking for. Brain will get working here at some point tonight. I'm with you until 8:25. This Cubs team is too resilient. This is the same Cubs team that had two 10-game winning streaks and had a 10-game losing streak that they didn't let tank their season, that they bounced back from and went on to have one of the best records in Major League Baseball and 89 wins and make the playoffs. And, oh, losing a pitching staff worth of arms along the way and losing Dansby Swanson to a long-term injury along the way. Like, there's been a lot about this season, a lot of ups and a lot of downs. It's been a roller coaster ride. And the Cubs seem to always steady themselves and find some level of performance. Now, they have one game to figure it out tonight. They have one game to figure it out tonight, or the season is over. So can they do that tonight? I don't know, but I don't factor in last night as much as a lot of people do, as much as it sounds like Baby T does. And I don't know that I can make a prediction about it. Honestly, it feels like a coin toss to me tonight, which team could win this game because of what I just said. I think the Cubs are the better team. I think the Padres are the hotter team. And a lot of times what happens in October is based on who's the hotter baseball team. And you could make an argument that ain't nobody hotter in Major League Baseball right now than the San Diego Padres. I feel like it's a 50-50 proposition tonight whether the Cubs win, and you do that, and I'm feeling okie dokie about game three. I don't know about you guys. Did that loss last night take the wind out of your sails? Is your confidence meter at zero, like my guy Baby T? 312-644-6767. I see you guys on hold. I see you guys in the text line. We're going to get to you right after this. Also, I do have one issue with game two, and we'll talk about that next as well. 312-644-6767 if you want to get in on the conversation. 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
8: Pitching big games before, so I'm excited. Yeah, we're going to find out, you know. Feels all right, good enough to go out there and give it everything I got. So that's what I'm going to do.
9: Okay, I'm Rami Makhlouf with you until 8:25. I expressed a level of confidence, not the highest level of confidence. I said it's about 50-50 as I'm asking Cubs fans. Did that loss last night knock all the confidence or belief out of you, or do you still think the Cubs can pull this off after they played their worst game and the Padres played their best game, leading to an 8-0 loss yesterday in Game 1 of the wild card round? 312-644-6767 is how you can get in on the conversation. But that's right there, Kevin Gausman, and not what I want to hear from my starting pitcher.

0: when he's asked how the shoulder feels. That's not what I want to hear. I'm sorry. That is just not what I want to hear from my starting pitcher when asked. Now, it is the non-throwing shoulder, but according to multiple outlets where I read about this injury, the mechanics of Kevin Gausman's delivery, where he pulls on his glove to create more like momentum down and towards the plate, that non-throwing shoulder plays more of a factor in his delivery than it might for a lot of other pitchers. So could be an issue tonight, and I'm not really sure why we're going with Kevin Gausman tonight when Craig Counsell has, and it's the same thing I was saying about why Matthew Boyd stayed in that game for four innings last night. He has his entire pitching staff, which has been, look, not like knock your socks off, set the world on fire, great, but you have your entire complement of starting pitchers that have been pretty good between Shota and Peterson and Holmes. And you got pitchers, man. Why do you feel the need to keep Matthew Boyd in there for four innings last night and then to go with the injured Kevin Gausman today? I don't understand it, but here we are, and I'm still saying it's 50-50 for me tonight. It's a coin toss as to whether or not the Cubs can win this one tonight. And then, you know, they win this one tonight and tomorrow, winner goes home, or winner stays, loser goes home. And I feel like it's anybody's ball game, anybody's series. How about you? 312-644-6767. Let's get out to those phones and feel free to chime in on the choice of Kevin Gausman for game two. But John, in my old stomping grounds of Palatine, is on the score. John, how's it going, buddy? What do you got for me?
1: Man, I'm very good. Look, I'm literally sitting in a recovery room. I just had some laser eye surgery. The only thing I'm thinking about is getting to the bar and watching this game. Even if it's with one eye, I'll be good, okay? Obviously, I think you can tell my confidence level is through the roof. If anything, this just made things a little bit more interesting, okay? It's do or die and it's shy. We beat him before. Dude was throwing, I mean, the movement on his pitches last night was just ridiculous. It was good, but we'll be better tonight. I have full confidence in that. And
0: John, are you going to be released tonight? Will you be released from the hospital tonight to go watch this game, or what's your status?
1: I just got my papers. Here's my shameless plug. I'm on my way to Lamplighters right now, and it's going down. Let's go. Go Cubs.
0: Hell yeah. There you go. I'm familiar with Lamplighters. Go get it, John. Go get it. Go have yourself a night over there at Lamplighters. Win or lose, go have yourself a night, John. I love that that's where we started. That man, all right, baby T, that man just had a laser in his eye. In his eye. And he's ready to go out there and watch some Cubs baseball and believes in his baseball team.
2: I knew we had to start with John.
0: That's outstanding. That is outstanding. We got a lot of texts coming in, 312-644-6767, and a couple people texting in something to this effect. All right, I'm gonna read one, and they will represent all of you who are essentially saying the same thing to me. 847, diehard Cubs fan here. I'm not sure I follow you when you say you're looking at the bigger sample size and the Cubs are better than the Padres. How about the full 162 game sample size where the Padres finished with a better record, or the last 121 games where I think the Cubs were only 61-60. I hope you're right and love your optimism, but I've got doubts. Go Cubs. They were separated by two games in the standings. So I don't know that we can go just off the standings. And maybe I'm contradicting myself or being hypocritical when I discount the standings after I said I'm a guy who puts more stock into the larger sample size. But when you're separated by two games over the course of 162, I'm not simply going to look at wins and losses and go, well, there's the better team, the one that had two more wins. It's two wins out of 162. What I look at is all the phases of a baseball team, to borrow a term from the football world. And when you look at all the phases of these two baseball teams, really good lineup over there. Who scored more runs? The Cubs. Good starting staff over there. I think the Cubs is a little bit better after the trade deadline. Defense, nobody in baseball plays better defense than the Chicago Cubs. Now, bullpen, they might have the best in the business. So that's one phase, and tell me if you disagree about any of those. I think you can make an argument about the lineups. You can make an argument about the starting pitching staffs. I think it's close in every phase other than defense. And base running also. I think it's close, but the fact that you have Pete Crow Armstrong and you have a roster or lineup full of guys that have speed and ors are smart base runners when they get out there, I think it's close. I think I'd probably give the Cubs the edge in base running. So that's what I'm saying when I look at the larger sample size over the course of 162 games of breaking it down, which I think you have to do when teams are separated by just two games, and saying that over the course of 162, the Cubs were the better team. I if you look at run differential, Cubs were 147 to the Padres 41. So you can make an argument either way. I tend to lean Cubs. If you were going to ask me who's the better team of these two baseball teams, I would say it's the Cubs. You ask me who's the hotter team of the two baseball teams, not a lot of debate there. And that's where the point of the Cubs being 61-60 over the last 121 compared to whatever the Padres have been. They were like 50-30 in their last 80 games or something like that. They're the hotter team. No debate there that they're the hotter team. And as I said, sometimes that's all that matters in October is who is the hotter team. Let's go to Mark, who's in Arlington Heights. Mark, you're on the score. What are your thoughts on this Cubs game tonight? You still have some belief, or has some of that wind been taken out of your sails?
2: Listen, the wind's been taken out of my sails, but I'm a diehard Cub fan. But the way King was pitching last night, the Cubs need to manufacture some runs. And I think Ian Happ last night, not advancing Suzuki, and that would have been a nice, because he'd have been on third base, and then Nico comes up and hits a fly ball to would have scored him. And I think it's a different ball game at 2-1. The momentum would have been killed a little bit, but you know, there was a buzz saw going through that town last night. So I mean, I'm hoping for the best tonight. I really am. I'm really hoping that we got a different conversation tomorrow talking to you,
0: Mark. I appreciate the call. And I will be here tomorrow if there is a game three, and if it's at the same start time, I will be in this same time slot. But that is all contingent on those two things. Honestly, if those two things don't come to fruition, I don't know what my schedule is tomorrow. I'm still waiting to find that out. Ryan Porth, if you're listening, could you tell me what the other contingency plans are, and if or I might be working tomorrow if there isn't a Cubs-Padres game at 9 o'clock? I would like to know that. I would like to know what I'm doing tomorrow. But, yeah, man, that – and I will say, I was on here Sunday – after the finale, the regular season finale. And I said, all that mattered to me in that game was what Alex Bregman did. That was really all that mattered to me. And then he hit the two home runs, had four hits, I believe, in the baseball game. And so that had me feeling good, and had me feeling like whatever was ailing this Cubs offense could probably be remedied, and they could wake up and be that dominant force that we've seen this Cubs offense be throughout the year and in stretches, for long stretches. We've also seen stretches where this Cubs offense goes very cold, and not like one or two guys goes cold, but like as a whole, the Cubs offense goes very cold, and they can't really do a whole lot with runners in scoring position. And prior to that season finale in Tampa, where the Cubs and the Red Sox were playing for some reason in Tampa, they were 5-for-51 with runners in scoring position. That's going back to that Marlins series prior to the Red Sox series. The five games prior to the season finale, 5-for-51 with runners in scoring position. And it's obviously fair to wonder if there was really nothing meaningful in that season finale against the Red Sox, and the Cubs are still in this rut of not being able to hit with runners in scoring position. I don't know if that's what we saw last night, or just a pitcher who was very, very on in Michael King, or a combination of the two. A Cubs team that's still in a rut and a pitcher who's very, very on. That feels like a recipe for a team that gets no hit into the seventh inning. So it's probably at least a little bit of both, if not a lot of both. A Cubs team that's flailing right now with runners in scoring position, and a pitcher who is just on his game last night in Michael King. But they don't have Michael King tonight. They have Nick Pivetta going tonight. And Nick Pivetta has been good in his last four starts, but those were also his only four starts since April. So, and none of those starts has he gotten out of the fifth inning yet. So I think the Cubs have an opportunity to get at a pitcher tonight. And even if, let's say, the 5-for-51 with runners in scoring position was real and that Cubs team was in a rut and flailing with runners in scoring position going into the postseason and to start the postseason last night in game one of this wild card series, who's to say that they don't wake up tonight? Unless the season ends, which it could tonight, unless the season ends, it's got to happen at some point, right? It's just a matter of time with an offense as good as the Cubs, so why not tonight? Why not tonight against a Nick Pivetta who, again, didn't pitch at all from April until September and then came back to the Padres and has been pretty good since? I believe it could happen tonight. I believe with this Cubs offense, it could happen at any minute. I think that's always a possibility when you have an offense that's as good as the Cubs are. 312 says, I agree. Last night just reminded me how much I hate watching and agonizing every pitch, every inning. I don't know why I wait for this all year and then I can't stand it when it arrives. Great, sure, thank you, says the texter from the 312. Playoff baseball for my team, that being the Cubs, is so stressful, says another texter from the 312. It is my relationship with Cubs playoff baseball is love-hate. Because it is... It's so hard on me. It's so hard on me as a fan. And at the same time, I love it. I love how every pitch, I'm on the edge of my seat. I have knots in my stomach. I feel like I could get an ulcer at any moment. And you know what? It's great. I don't know why, but it is great. 312-644-6767. Did last night take all the belief out of you, or do you still think the Cubs can do this thing? Get in on the conversation. Let's go to Al, who's in Vernon Hills. Al, you're on the score. What you got for this Cubs game tonight, my man?
3: Hi. I love what I just heard. I'll just say this, a few things. One, my confidence is 100% Cubs are going to win tonight and tomorrow night.
0: I like that.
3: I agree with all the positive things you said. I like to say there's woes me, Cub fans. And there's people who are delusionally optimistic. I have a tendency to be delusionally optimistic. But there's a good reason. I got to throw this in there. Well, after we lose a game, what do we do? Against the Padres, after we lost one game this year, we won the next five. Correct?
0: That's a great stat. That's a great stat.
3: I did not. Oh, sorry. And I'm going to add, thank you. I'm not trying to interrupt you. The last game, we won 23-2. That was like in June or July. I think it was in July. And I'm driving, and it's my birthday, and I'm 63, and there's no way my Cubs are going to let me lose on my birthday. When I say me, I'm that much of a fan like you. I'm a part of the team. We're a part of the team. Yes, I'm very sad that we don't have home field advantage, or I would be there tonight at Wrigley. But I'm going to tell you one more thing. I am so confident because we have a great ownership. They got us Kevin, right? Kevin, he pitched in the World Series. We have a World Series experienced pitcher. We don't have that happen. I think there's every reason we should win. And please, I hope someone out there is listening from Cubs organization. Let's play small ball. Let's play small ball. Let's move the runners over and play to win.
0: I appreciate the call. Great stuff, man, and happy birthday to you. Mine is on Friday. I would love for a birthday present for me to be waiting for a Cubs Brewers divisional round series. That would be outstanding. On the small ball, I don't care for small ball. I don't care. Just score runs. I do not care how you do it. Now, small ball, more times than not, doesn't get the job done in the playoffs. 78% of the time, the team that hits more home runs wins in a playoff game. So if you can do it with small ball, great.
4: If you got to hit balls over walls to do it, great. Just score more runs than the other team. Score runs. Like, score runs tonight. For the love of God, score some runs tonight. All right, however you do it, just score some damn runs tonight. Don't put me through what you put me through last night, waiting all day for that nonsense. That number that he had about the Cubs losing to the Padres and then beating them five straight, I didn't have that in my pocket. That was not in my arsenal of statistics to make me and you feel good about this game tonight. How are you feeling about this game tonight? And do you take any issue? And he's pumped about Gausman. And the experience does matter. I think especially for his starting pitcher on the road, the experience does matter. I don't know if Holmes and Peterson or Shota has that experience. I'm not sure the playoff experience of those other two guys. And that's probably somewhat what they're leaning on with the decision tonight. But I just don't. When I hear a starting pitcher asked about an injury, and he gives me a "we'll see," like, just not what I'm looking for, man. And when there are other options, I maybe go with the guy who's not saying "we'll see" when you ask him about his shoulder. You take any issue with Gausman getting the ball for game two tonight? Anything Craig Counsell did in game one? And just how you feeling about this game tonight? 312-644-6767 if you want to get in on the conversation. You guys on hold, I see you right there. All of you sent in your text, I'll see you right there. We'll get to as many of you as we can. Bruce Levine will join me in the 7 o'clock hour of the show. Ron Coomer will be here from the booth at 7:25. 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
21: It's a great crowd. It's a fun crowd. It's fun to play in. I mean, I don't know if it's loud for the other team for sure, but... you know, give the crowd was great. They were awesome, and you know, they had a lot to cheer about tonight. We didn't give them anything to be quiet about.
28: That, of course, Craig Counsell after the 8-0 loss to the Padres in Game 1 of that series last night. I gotta say, you know, before the playoffs started, I said the Cubs and the Phillies have the best home field advantage in the playoffs, in my opinion, with the Yankees probably in that mix as well. Those three cities very well known for being raucous and rowdy and hard places for opposing teams to play. And I also said, I don't know that there is another home field advantage that really, I think, strikes fear in opposing teams or rattles them when they're on the road in a playoff series. San Diego, I was not familiar with your game. They brought it last night, and Craig Counsell obviously agrees. I still don't think it's on the same level as a Chicago or a Philadelphia or a New York, but that place was raucous and rowdy last night. Man, when they lost their minds for Musgrove coming out, and I understand why. That's like a fan favorite. I believe he's a local. I think he's a California native, if not a San Diego guy, if I'm not mistaken. Big fan favorite there in San Diego. But when I heard the pop from the crowd, I was like, why are they using Mason Miller? Like that's how loud it was in that in Petco Park last night when he came out, that I thought that was the ovation for the best closer, best relief arm in all of baseball.
5: Hey, Ronnie, I can confirm Joe Musgrove from El Cajon, California.
28: Okay. I thought that was the case. So he's very well loved there. I understand why he got the pop that he did, but again, San Diego, I was not familiar with your game. Tougher place to play than what I thought. Still not on the level of Chicago or Philly or New York, but it was loud in there last night. And I wouldn't be surprised if a Cubs player or two in an honest moment admitted that maybe that did affect the way that game went last night. 312-644-6767. You want to get in? You want to talk about last night's game? You want to tell me how you're feeling about tonight's game? Get in on the baseball and the Cubs conversation with me, Rami Makhlouf, here on The Score. Let's go to Winfield and David. David, you're on The Score. What do you got, buddy?
6: Dave? Hey, how you doing tonight?
28: Great.
6: Hello?
28: Yeah, you're here.
6: Hello? Go ahead.
28: Yeah, you're on the radio, Dave.
6: All right. Thanks for taking my call. A couple of things. Number one, if you look back at our history, hitting with runners in scoring position has been going on for a number of years with this. With most of the guys that are on the team, and so that's nothing new. It just drives us crazy that they haven't taught these kids how to situationally hit and advancing runners and that kind of thing. But my other point is that no host on The Score has ever talked about the fact that since we've hired counsel, we've only gotten like 8 or 10 games better. I mean, you just said we went 60-60 or 61-60 with this group of players for three quarters of the season, you know, and nobody has noticed the fact that we are not a whole lot better. And every year Milwaukee has gotten better since Murphy has taken over. And so, I mean, maybe did we hire the wrong coach?
28: I can see, David, I appreciate the call. And I work in Milwaukee. For folks who aren't familiar, I host a show out there daily, and so I'm pretty familiar with the Brewers organization and obviously the whole Craig Council angle, and I see it and I hear it from both sides of the border that's the best way to put it. I hear it from both sides of the border when it comes to the Cubs and the Brewers and Craig Council coming over and what's transpired between the two teams since. And look, I understand why you look at it that way, and I can't say that there is a huge flaw in your reasoning when you look at it that way. But also, if I don't think that Craig Council and Pat Murphy exist in a vacuum, and that it's quite as simple as, well, he has more wins, so he must be the better manager. I love Pat Murphy. I think he's a very good manager, and maybe better than Craig Council. I don't know. But there is some secret sauce in what the Brewers are doing that goes deeper than just the manager. Manager plays a big role in it, especially in those two organizations where the manager is in on conversations that go up the chain of command, so to speak. They have the ear of the front office. Both Craig Council and Pat Murphy do. So they're a big cog in the machine, but there are a lot of other cogs in the machine. And like I said, there's some secret sauce in Milwaukee that didn't come with Craig Council when the Cubs hired him. That being said, I know people hate when you start going down this road, and a lot of people are going to roll their eyes when I start going down this road. But if I told you before the season started that you were going to lose a pitching staff worth of arms and have to go and basically rebuild your starting staff through the trade market at the deadline and even prior to the deadline when they go and get David Peterson, that you'd have to figure out your bullpen all over again in the offseason, and you won 89 games, you came one game short of 90, I think most people would, if I told you that in April, you'd probably take that and say, well, I bet Craig Council did a bang-up job of managing this team. That's how I feel about it. If you had told me that in April, that's how I would feel about it. But I get what he's saying about the Brewers and Craig Council and the frustration. When he talks about this thing about runners in scoring position being an issue for years, man, the Cubs, I know their offense is very frustrating at times. Only the Brewers had more plate appearances with runners in scoring position than the Cubs this year. The Cubs had a 106 weighted runs created plus and an MLB leading 58 home runs in those situations with runners in scoring position. And just overall, the best offense in baseball. Every offense goes cold. Every lineup in this game goes cold for some stretch or stretches of the season. You hope it's not in October. You hope it's not in late September and going into the playoffs. Hottest team often wins. And that's maybe what we're seeing right now in this series between the Cubs and the Padres. If the Cubs lose this one, I'll tell you right now, that's largely what I'm going to chalk it up to. Is you just ran into the hottest team in baseball, and I wouldn't be surprised if they rode that to a World Series, the Padres did. They're that hot and that good right now, and just a good roster, just a well-constructed roster and good baseball team, well-managed. They do a lot of the same things well that the Cubs do, and they could ride this wave all the way to a World Series. I could see that happening. I don't know how two people hear completely different things listening to the same radio show. 815 says, for God's sake, it's not over until it's over. Another text says, listening to you, it sounds like it's over already. Which one is it? Another one from the 312, this old adage, momentum is only as good as your next day's starter. And that happens to be true. All right, we'll hit a quick break. I know, short segment, you guys on hold. Stay right there. We'll keep the Cubs talk going. Also going to be joined by Bruce Levine here in the 7 o'clock hour. Ron Coomer will join us from the booth in San Diego at 7:25. I'm Robbie Maklouf. It's Score Evenings, taking you right up to Cubs pregame at 8:25 right here on Chicago Sports Radio and your home for Cubs baseball, 104.3 The Score.
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2: 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But don't be stressed or